Just tell you something about what you already know. Well, I got to pick something out, right? Okay, we'll do that. There was a paralytic, and our dear Lord, of course, he healed him. But when we talk about paralytics, we talk about people who are paralyzed, meaning you can't move a muscle, a leg, an arm. And it's that I was paralyzed for a while, and it's a very frustrating, a very painful, not like pain, but you just feel a constant numbness. It doesn't move. I mean, your brain says, I want to walk, or I want to lift this arm, but it doesn't happen. It doesn't happen. And so here is in St. Mark's Gospel, nobody has a show like we do. Oh, God. I'm looking for a cough drop. Okay. What'd you say? John 8:39. Oh, really? Okay. See, I have a little secret over here in this camera that you don't see. John 8. I bet one of the sisters called. Yeah, they had to. Yeah. John 8:39. I don't think that was it. 39? Well, it's close. 8:39, but it's not what I was looking for. Anyway, we'll go back to the paralytic. I lost it. You know, did you ever feel this is not my day? It's been like this all day, and I thought now I'm here, it'd be wonderful, and it is being with you, but up here's not registered. Anyway, I got the paralytic finally. But you know, we can be spiritually paralyzed, and I think that's what's happening today. Let's look at this, Mark 2. It says, when he returned to Capernaum, word went out that he was back. Can you imagine knowing that Jesus was like 2 miles away? What would you do? I bet you'd run without a car. Well, he was preaching the word to them. And some people came bringing him a paralytic carried by 4 men. You know, I just saw our Protestant brother have very clever little signs near their churches. And this one said, don't wait until 6 strong men carry you to church. I thought that was very, very clever. Because that's what some of you are going to do. So you're going to wait for these 6 strong men carrying you to church. And by that time, sweetheart, it's too late. Anyway. And as the crowd made it impossible to get the man through, made it impossible. So they stripped the roof off. Now, can you imagine that? Wasn't even their house. I mean, those roofs were kind of, you know, they had some kind of straw on them and wood and some kind of tile, but it was just sitting there because it hardly ever rained. And they stripped the roof off. Wouldn't it be bad if we stripped a few roofs off? Because, you see, they had zeal. There was no obstacle to them. If we even get near an obstacle, we run. Because we're so afraid. We have trust in God. It doesn't matter how big a sinner you are. Your sins can never come near the mercy of God.
His mercy is so great, so great, that your sins can't be greater than God's mercy. See, that's where we made a mistake. Now, there were so many people there. Most of us

I mean, that's impossible. And I could see how they're looking up and smiling and just seeing how far they'd go. And by golly, look what happened. They lowered a stretcher. Now, it wasn't a man that they could lower either very easily, or a child. That obstacle didn't bother them. They just lowered the entire stretcher. And the scribes, now, this is what happened. Seeing their faith. Do people see your faith? Or is it all hidden? Do they see your faith? Or do you hide it? But yeah, I believe in the Immaculate Conception. I believe in the resurrection. I believe in God the Father and the Holy Spirit. I believe. Wonderful. But does anybody see it? I've told you this at least 10 times, but I think it's apropos right now because I was asking this man if he ever went to Mass, and he said, no, I don't need to go. I said, well, everybody needs to go. No, I don't. There's too many hypocrites here. I said, oh, really? He said, yes, they're all hypocrites. I said, one more won't hurt. But see, we do. We are terrible about omitting anything that has an obstacle. And our Lord saw their faith. And we also need to see faith. See? In the old days when there was, well, my grandma came from Italy, my grandpa, my grandfather couldn't read or write, my grandma did. They lived very simple lives. And they believed. They didn't go to Mass very often. It's a typical Italian family. Please, Italian embassy, don't write to me. But it's true. They went Easter, Christmas, baptisms, weddings, and burials. For sure. But you know, I got to talk about Mamooch. I haven't talked about Mamooch for a while. Mamooch could not speak English. I doubt she could write it. Well, she couldn't speak it. She couldn't write it. But I don't think she could even write Italian. She was about 4 feet tall, maybe a little taller. It wasn't because that was her height. She just kind of shrunk. But I never saw her, that her mouth wasn't moving in prayer. Never. And if I had a bad headache, Grandma would say, I'm going to call Mamooch. And that would make me mad. I'd say, what is she going to do? And she'd say, just be quiet. I'm going to call Mamooch. So she'd call Mamooch. And Mamooch would come. She'd take some water and some oil. I don't know where she got it. And she'd put her hand inside the oil and water, and she'd bless my head. All the girl, I'm saying to myself, this is the dumbest thing I ever had in my life. But that was Mamooch, see? And you know, in 5 minutes, my headache was gone. I didn't have any faith. And I'm sure somebody had it, but she did. And you could see that faith. When a person is sick, like Mrs. Michaels was, with cancer, they kind of put her on a sheepskin. And I said, how are you, Mrs. Michaels? And she said, fine, thank you. She had to give her daughter away because she was dying. Her husband left her when he heard she had cancer. And she smiled at me. I'll never forget that smile because I saw faith. She didn't preach to me, and I didn't preach to her. I couldn't. Because she told me about faith like nobody else ever has. And that's what you find here, a faith. Not of the man in his stretcher. He hadn't said a word yet.

0: yet.
1: But the man who brought him down through every kind of obstacle. And Jesus said to the paralytic, "My child, your sins are forgiven you." Oh, well, now we got a new thing, don't we? Does sin make you sick? Of course it does. Sometimes physically, you all know that. And most of the time, spiritually. You get irritable, grouchy, you get guilty. No, you got to be sick. Then you have to be. And our dear Lord said, your sins are forgiven. Whatever was wrong with him that paralyzed him came from some bad habit he had. Well, the scribes were sitting there. Yeah, too bad one of those tiles didn't fall on one of them. I am not like Jesus. Now, the scribes were sitting there, and they thought to themselves, now that is wonderful. They thought to themselves, how can this man talk like that? He's blaspheming. Who can forgive sins but God? See, they were so stubborn of heart. One time, and this was the place I was looking for, and apparently our Lord didn't want me to talk to you about the devil. Because he said to these very Pharisees, because they said, we don't understand the language you speak. Really? He said, and you do not understand because you are like your father, who was a liar from the beginning. Oh, really? Yeah. Satan was a liar from the beginning. He lied to himself, he lied to those who followed him, and he lies to you and to me. He lies. He cannot tell the truth. Well, our dear Lord knew what they were thinking. I used to think I'd like that gift, but I've changed my mind. It's bad enough to know what people think of you when they write about it, but if they have to tell you, or you know ahead of time, that would be a distraction. And they and our Lord said, inwardly aware. See, he knew. He knew what they were thinking. See, these men were hypocrites. They didn't have the courage to get out there and say, you can't do that. Only God forgives sins. They were afraid of people. That's the worst kind of deceit, when you pretend you love someone and you don't. Why? Because you're afraid somebody will say something to you and you lose your friendship. See, it's always thinking of yourself. And this is what they were thinking. When Jesus said to them, why do you have these thoughts in your hearts? Well, believe me, if somebody told me that, I'd straighten up. Wouldn't you? What would happen if you went to Padre Pio's confessional, and you just stood there, knelt there? You know he knows. I think I would want to go. I'm not so sure yet. I've been reading his life for months. Months. And to some people, it was real sweet. And to some people, he'd say, is that all? He'd say, yes, I can't give you absolution. That is not all. Well, wait, I don't remember. Well, then go out and try. Come back. Ooh, that would refresh my mind in a hurry. I don't know about your mind, but he would have to say that to me twice. I'd sit there and I'd say, now wait a minute, Father, but he'd already have closed that little door, see? So here's Jesus now. Which is easier to say, your sins are forgiven, or to say, get up and pick up your stretcher and walk. He talked about two miracles. Sometimes we don't think of confession as a miracle. I got an email. Is that what you call that thing that somebody keeps giving me? I don't know. We don't have one of these machines. I'm glad. Oh, Lord. I mean, you have to spend so much time just to push a button. And then they tell me if you push the wrong button, everything crashes. Well, I don't know what that means. What does it mean, it crashes? It's just so complicated today. See, very complicated. But this man didn't have any complications. He said, what's it easier to do? To say your sins are forgiven or get up and walk? But we don't often think of confession as a miracle of grace. Of grace. Outside that confessional, if you could see your soul, some of you are listening to me right now. One man wrote to me by this email business and said, just wanted you to know I went to confession because I'm tired of you harping about it. Well, I'm going to harp some more. Because that's a miracle. Just look what happens. You go in there loaded, loaded, maybe years and years. You have not been to confession. And you think you're going in there and say a few things and don't remember the next. You're going to come out as loaded as you went in there if you don't say it all. Now you're putting a scruple on you. I intend to. I am not here for any other reason except to make you miserable. So you go to confession. And this man, he wanted to know, what's the easiest to do? You imagine you go in there, you're full of sin, you're full of worry, you're full of frustration. You feel like there's a ton on you. And you come out, oh, wow, awesome. You're lighter, you feel wonderful, you're happy, you're free. That's a miracle. And just because that happens every day, it doesn't make it less a miracle. It doesn't make it less a sacrament. It makes it wonderful. Well, this man was paralyzed. But what kept him that way? A person that refuses to go to confession when they're loaded with grievous sin is paralyzed, spiritually paralyzed. And it takes a miracle of grace, a sacrament, we call it, to free you of that spiritual paralysis because you want to move away from sin, but you don't. Your mind tells you it's wrong, but you don't listen. Your heart tells you it's wrong, but you don't listen. You're like a man who cannot move his leg because he's paralyzed. Well, the Lord did two wonderful things. He released his physical paralysis, but only before he released his spiritual paralysis. We call some people stubborn. What does it mean to be stubborn? It means you stick onto something like a fly to a fly paper. We used to have fly paper in my day. Right now, I don't know what you do. You know, you don't like to see all these miserable looking flies on this paper. It looks so bad. But the stuff you spray smells so bad. So I don't see the difference myself. And then you got to put a mask on so you can breathe it and go, and you're spraying all this fly stuff around. Get the fly paper, I mean, so you see a few flies. Better on the paper than on you. How'd I get into that? Did you do it, brother? Does anybody know I got onto fly paper? We were talking about paralysis.

Yeah, you can. But see, that's how we are in our spiritual life. You know you should stop doing the things you're doing. But you're paralyzed, aren't you? You can't stop. You say you can't. But see, all our Lord said to this man was, get up, pick up your stretcher, and walk. Get off of that chair you're on, go over to that confessional, then you can walk. Then you're free. You're honestly, truly free. And our Lord, it took two miracles. The faith of the people that he could see. And we'll know by this election how much faith we have, won't we? We'll know. Last week I said I would either rejoice, hallelujah, or be extremely depressed. Well, if people have decided, or they would have, or might have, decide to vote for the economy rather than for God. Well, that's a paralysis, isn't it? Huh? See, what's wrong with the world is that our trust in God is weak. Our faith in God is weak. Our moral lives, virtuous life is weak. We don't want to hear. Want to keep doing what we're doing and go straight to heaven. Well, I know where you're going straight to, but it's not heaven. You can't. You can't. And now our Lord says to them, to prove to you, that the Son of Man has authority to forgive sins. See, he had to prove everything. A man of faith don't have to be proven. He says, I order you, get up and pick up your stretcher, go home. First he said, get up and walk. Now he says, get up and pick up that stretcher and go home. The man got up, picked up his stretcher, and walked out in front of everyone. Now, see, this book here, we call the gospel, well, all of it really, all the scriptures, is real in the mind of Jesus. It's today, it's now. There's no past and no future with God. Everything is now. So as I read this to you, it was there. He saw it. He knew it. So this is a real book. It's not a book so much as a real life. And you can judge your life by this life of Jesus. And if we don't, that's why the people never understood our Lord eating with sinners. Oh, that was a no-no. But the Pharisee and scribe was worse than the sinners. He was a hypocrite, a deceiver. He had already made a choice. The choice was Satan and not God. Our Lord says this. If I tried to find it, I couldn't. But it's in St. John's Gospel. He said, you're like your father who was a liar from the beginning. And the reason you don't understand what I'm saying, he says, because you listen to your father. Wow. See, you have to believe this. This is what it means. Not just reading it and reciting it, but to have it in your heart. And we may have to practice a lot of virtue if we keep voting against the Lord's ways. We're going to have a hard time if we don't get the right people in. I told you.

0: before. We have to vote for Jesus. Oh, not as a person, but his ways. Everything he said in here, we must do, but we can't criticize those who don't do. We have to pray for them. We have to pray for the whole world. When Jacinta and the other two visionaries in Fatima saw hell, I know when they don't like to read that part, they said that souls were popping like embers in a giant fire, just popping up and down. And poor Jacinta made every kind of sacrifice to keep them from going there. See? And our dear Lord is saying, first of all, he could see faith in these men. Well, you need to see faith in others, and you need to allow others to see faith in you. And you have to know that a confession is not just some rule we put up. Confession releases the paralysis in your soul. Isn't it like a paralysis? You do the same sins over and over and over and over. You just don't have it. We got to pray to Our Lady to give you grace. You give you grace to overcome yourself and to get back that peace in your heart. Get back peace in your heart. You know, we don't know what's going to happen. If a person loves life, he loves you. Not going to worry how old you are or how much money it's going to cost to keep you living. And they don't worry about it. Love never does that. No. Love is generous, and love is patient, and love is good. It doesn't think of ways to do you in. It's not worried about a loss of population. We've lost millions and millions. Not because we don't have land, but because we murder our young. Well, you know, it doesn't bother anybody anymore. It doesn't. Sad, isn't it, huh? We have a lot of paralysis going on. Those who are physically paralyzed lament, and I'm sure they have reason to. But the people walking around are paralyzed in their minds and hearts when you prefer anything but life. We have a call. Hello?
1: Yeah, this is...
0: Hi. Hi.
1: Hi, this is Leah from Minnesota.
0: Oh, good. What's your question?
1: I'd like to know about abortion. Mm-hmm. Now, the Lord knows that when the baby, as soon as the baby is conceived, that the baby will be aborted. How come the Lord
0: why did he let it happen, right? I think that's what you're saying. When God created man and woman and they are married, the whole purpose is procreation. He can't change that. He won't change it. See? So otherwise, we'd be all... what are these strange people they make? Cows make other cows? Clones. Thank you. See, that's not a good thing to be a clone. God wants everyone born, conceived to be born. And when you abort a child, you haven't aborted one child. You may have aborted thousands of children. Why? Because that child could have gotten married and had five or six. Those children get married and have five or six. Those children get married and have five. See what I'm saying? It can go on for generations. There's no such thing as killing one child. Not only that, but you take away talent, gifts. You take away great men and women that could find the solution to all the problems we have. So when we take something away God has willed, then you do a great harm. If I plant a seed, I have a lot of seeds in my hand and they're not going anywhere. But if I plant all of these seeds here, they're going to start to grow. That's the will of God. So once a child is conceived, it's the will of God that it keep growing. He's not going to say, oh, this little one's going to be Hitler. I better take care of him. No, he couldn't do that. He would be doing a great evil, not a great good. See? Because God gives us a will that is free. I am responsible how I use it. But our dear Lord said one time, it is the Father's will that all men be saved. So it is the Father's will that all be saved. But it is man who decides, no, I do not want this child to live. It's a burden to me. Okay. You see, God has given that person free will. That person has to know that this is a grievous sin, and then hopefully go to confession, get rid of it, and begin to live a new life. So God is not going to prevent man from committing sin. It's not his will you commit sin. It is not his will that you abort a child, that he decided lives. So God cannot. It's like he cannot, for example, give me a talent and then take away what I need for that talent. He gave one of our sisters, Sister Antoinette, a great talent to play the violin. But he cannot take away the violin. Otherwise, he would give her a talent that's useless. See? So he's not going to do that. He gave you and I free will. And I can use it for him or against him. The fact that he knows what I'll do doesn't change my free will. And he's not going to change it. Because he would be going against his will of giving me free will. So I know how you feel, but somebody is always responsible for what they do. And what you don't understand sometimes, the things you do wrong affect other people. It just doesn't affect you. That's why we have to stay close to Jesus and Mary. We have another call. Hello?
2: Hi, Mother Angelica.
0: Hi.
2: How are you tonight?
0: I'm fine. How are you?
2: Okay. First of all, I just want to say I really love your show.
0: Thank you.
2: Really answered a lot of questions that I've had. But my question tonight is, my parents were tragically killed this past July in a car accident. And I've heard you say before on your show, and I think I've read references in the Bible, that if you've lived a good life, that God won't steal you like a thief in the night. Is that right? Or
0: did they run into someone, or somebody ran into them?
2: A friend of theirs was driving, and she ran a stop sign, and a car sideswept them. There were five people in the car. Four people died, and there was one survivor, which was my aunt, my mom's sister.
0: Oh. Well, you see, that is God's permitting will. There again, see, someone did not do God's will by stopping at a stop sign. They were all affected by the mistakes of other people. But God permits it, not because they were good, now it's time for you to go. I hope he don't say that about me. We want to live as long as possible.

0: flexible so we can give more honor and glory to God, so we can do more things for God. See? But I want you to know that had nothing to do with how good your people were. Somebody made a big mistake and ran a stop sign. And so 4 people, did I understand right, died. It was a mistake. And that person may have been thinking of something else, may have had another heartache on their own. We don't know why. But see, God does not interfere with the course of things. If you don't obey the law, you're going to suffer for it. And someone else will suffer for it. And that's why we need to obey the Lord's will. Now, let's look at your parents and the others who died. God allowed it. And it's true, maybe your parents were ready. See? Maybe they were ready. It looks like they were. The others, I hope they were ready. If not, they'll go to purgatory until that time comes when they're ready to see the awesome, awesome face of God. Awesome. And it's because our faith is weak that we don't see that faith, that face of God. And so we have to trust in our Lord's permitting will. Trust. And I'm sure if your parents could come down, my mother promised me she'd come down. I've been waiting 18 years. Because she always found fault with everybody who died, because they never came back. I'd say, you got to pay to St. Teresa for this, or St. Anthony for that. She'd say, oh, those saints, they don't care about you. I said, what do you mean? Well, they never come back. They don't care. I said, okay, well, when you die, will you come back? Yes, I will. I'll keep track of you. You better not do anything wrong. 18 years. She's having such a great time up there. She's not paying attention to me. And not that the saints don't hear your prayers. They do. But you see, we always want proof. That's what's wrong with us, isn't it, huh? Can you prove what's up there? Well, you can't stand holiness now. How are you going to stand seeing God face to face? Just melt like a drop of oil. See, God's love for us is infinite. And infinite means there is no end to it. No end. And if he called, that's the kind of faith we have to have. That's how people see your faith. See, you have to say, well, Lord, I enjoyed their company. I want you to enjoy theirs. I want them to enjoy you. See, we will never know why of the tragedies. Why? We don't know. But our faith has to say that God always makes the right decision. Always. He's the only one that is never wrong. Our response to him is not always right. But he is never wrong. And that's what our faith tells us. We may have it aching here, and we may have it confused here, but faith comes between and says, it's okay. He made the right decision. We have another call. Hello? Hi.
1: Hello?
0: Hello? Where are you from?
1: Crestline, Ohio.
0: Oh, my hometown. How old are you, sweetheart?
1: 7.
0: Wonderful. And what is your question?
1: My question is that the mysteries and the rosary and the Bible and the Bible stories, how do you know they're really true?

We're not laughing at you, sweetheart. It's just that they've all been thinking the same thing. We know they're true because the Bible was written by men inspired by God. This is the New Testament right here. It was written by men who lived with Jesus, who is God. And they recorded in this book all his miracles, all his teachings, from raising the dead, his sacrifice for you, as little as you are, and for me, and for all these here, so that when we do die, we will see the Father face to face, face to face. For example, there's an Italy. I was in Italy, but you have never been to Italy. Well, how are you going to prove to this woman who's never been to Italy that there is an Italy? How are you going to prove that? If you've never been there, and I say I've been there, yeah, who says? I never saw anybody else who went to Italy. Well, that's your problem. But I've been there. Now, if I've been there and I write about it, then you can believe it. But that's why we have Holy Mother Church, see? I can't believe everything everybody says because they don't all believe the same thing. So what happened? God left us a church. And maybe sometimes, you know, we don't agree with some things, but he left us a mother that we call Holy Mother Church. And she defines every truth, everything in here. See, this is true. Because century after century after century, people's ideas change, but this never changes. See? So we know it's for real because of the example of the saints. Jesus raised people from the dead. Oh, a lot of people, saints have raised people from the dead. I was reading this last weekend about Saint Paola. Paola. I never read. I read many books in my life. He had a favorite fish. And somebody fried it. And San Paolo was so upset. He looked at this fried fish in this big platter. And he looked at the brother who dared to kill his favorite fish. And he looked at the fish. And he went like that. And the little fried fish started wiggling. Now, some of you would think that is one useless miracle. Right? You could think of 25 other miracles he might have done. And he did them all. He did them all. But it showed the power of God. And he gave that power to little Paola. Saint Francis Paola. He just raised it up, put it in the water. You say, oh, that's unusual. No, nothing is unusual when you come to God. And nothing is impossible to his saints. And nothing is impossible to God. In fact, your creation, well, it's the will of God, or you couldn't even talk to me tonight. See? So you can believe this wonderful book called the Bible.

You may not ever see Italy, but I can tell you there is one. And it would be kind of dumb not to believe it. And since you're young, grow up smart. Grow up smart. Believe it. I know it's for sure. We need a family intention for this month. And you know that the month of November is for those in purgatory. Now, whether you believe it or not, when you're there, you're going to wish somebody was praying for you. So, why don't we make November a prayer for the poor souls in purgatory and ask them to intercede for you? And you can just say one ejaculation a couple times a day. Eternal rest grant unto them, O Lord, and let perpetual light shine upon them. May they rest in peace. And then I want you to remember to keep putting us between your gas, electric, telephone, or water bill. We just like to sneak in one of those little places, see, in order to continue bringing you this wonderful, wonderful network. And many of you didn't recognize or even know we existed until you got in a hospital flat on your back. And you got so bored one day, you kept turning and turning and turning, going like this, and all of a sudden, boom. Hi. And that's what we want it to be, and we want to continue to be. We want you to know how much God loves you. And that's a lot. And you need to know it, okay? So let's remember, it's part of our job as people to make God happy. God bless you. I'll see you tomorrow.

0: Hi, I'm Doug Keck, inviting you to join me next time when our guest author will be Peter Carter, who co-authored with Cardinal Robert Sarra the Song of the Land, Sacred Music, and the Heavenly Liturgy.
1: If we don't communicate our tradition, if we don't impart what's important to us about the faith, right, then the next generation will be deprived of that.
0: Next time, right here on Bookmark.

Have you ever heard or been under the impression that science is the only way to know? What? The only way to know? Okay, then can you scientifically prove that? Huh? Because if you can't, we have a little dilemma. But let's not worry about the little ones. Let's talk about a big dilemma. God's existence. Today, many people don't believe in God's existence because modern science has proved he doesn't exist, or so they say. Huh? Well, for starters, it hasn't. To be precise, since precision is what science demands, it can't. I know, right? That's a bold claim. So let's get to the facts. What does science study? Well, the physical universe. In a word, matter. So for scientists to claim any knowledge of anything beyond what's in the material universe would be impossible. Or if science could account for everything that exists, that means nothing beyond the material universe exists. Love and justice exist. Do we know that? Yeah. Can we prove that scientifically? No. Because they are immaterial. They don't exist in the material universe. Let's get more particular to the matter at hand, or not matter at hand. God, a being outside of the physical universe, an immaterial being. Does he exist? To say that science has disproved it is, well, not only impossible, but also not even scientific. If advocates of this position can't scientifically back up their claim, which they can't because science can't disprove what it can't study, then they are using a reasoning outside of the scientific method. Why all the confusion then? Because they are using scientific jargon to push a philosophic worldview, affirming precisely what they are denying, knowledge of things outside science. So science may know all, but only all that pertains to the material universe. When it comes to God's existence, an immaterial being, the debate must turn to a field that studies immaterial beings, metaphysics. Otherwise, there is no debate at all.

0: The mission of Women of Grace is to transform the world one woman at a time. Women are imbued by God with certain characteristics that are intrinsic to their very nature that is necessary for the world today. Well, the program helps to further the mission because we present a variety of very educated guests, as well as individuals who have lived through various circumstances in their life. And so when people share their testimonies of God's interaction in their life, it is the greatest way that we can share hope, that we can invite an individual just by way of our story to enter into a relationship with Jesus Christ. God has given me a very rich and full life. Being a wife, being a mother, being a grandmother is a very important aspect to the work that I do. Jack and I are very intentional about our family life. We're both engaged in the apostolic work of EWTN. So I speak at conferences, I speak at retreats. I love being with the people of God. I am energized by the people of God. Put me in front of a group of people and I am unleashed for the Lord. It's the only way I can explain it. I just get so into what the Holy Spirit is showing me that this group of people needs to hear. I love meeting the people. I love greeting the people. I love praying with the people. I love embracing the people. I love the people of God because I see God in them. Wow, does it get any better than that?
1: Welcome to Catholic Blitz. Father Trigilio, you're on the hot seat today. You ready?
2: I feel it, yes.
1: Okay, let's see the question. Why is there a Catholic Bible and a Protestant Bible? We've got 1 minute, go.
2: Okay, well, the Catholic Bible obviously came first because the Protestants did not exist prior to the Reformation when Martin Luther put the 95 Theses on the door of the church in Wittenberg. So the Catholic Bible existed from the time of Jesus after he said what he said, did what he did, and then he ascended into heaven. And then the sacred authors, after his return to heaven, then by the inspiration of the Holy Spirit, wrote down those things that God wanted to write. The Catholic Bible is a little bit longer. It's seven more books in the Old Testament. The Protestant Bible has only 39 books. There's 46 in the Catholic.

0: That's because the Catholic Church maintained those books that were used and known at the time of Jesus. There were seven books that were only written in Greek. They were not written originally in Hebrew. The other books were exclusively in Hebrew, but during the Babylonian captivity, there were Jews that only spoke Greek. So that's why we have a little bit more, but it's the end of that.
1: Good job, thank you. See you next time on Catholic Blitz.
2: O Christ Jesus, I acknowledge thee, King of the universe. All that has been created has been made for thee. Exercise upon me all thy rights. I renew all my baptismal promises, renouncing Satan and all his works and pomps. I promise to live a good Christian life and to do all in my power to procure the triumphs of the rights of God and thy church. Divine Heart of Jesus, I offer thee my poor actions in order to obtain that all hearts may acknowledge thy sacred kingship, and that thus the reign of thy peace may be established throughout the universe. Amen.
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0: Hello and welcome to our program, Where God Weeps, a program where we speak about the situation of Catholics all around the world, particularly in areas where the Church suffers persecution, discrimination, or simply the day-to-day material and spiritual needs of a suffering Church. Kiribati is a remote island nation located in the Central Pacific Ocean, lying roughly halfway between Hawaii and Australia. This archipelago of just over 800 square kilometers is spread across 3.5 million square kilometers of Pacific Ocean. Kiribati's geography is stunning, but also fragile. The island nation, made up of 33 low-lying atolls and islands with an average elevation of just over 2 meters above sea level, is facing an existential threat. To tell us more about this difficult context and the spiritual needs, it is my privilege to welcome the new bishop of the Diocese of Tarawa and Nauru in Kiribati, His Excellency Bishop Simon Samendra Mani. Bishop Mani, thank you for being with us here today in our program.
1: Thank you very much for this opportunity to be with you and to speak with you.

0: Before we get into the challenges, climate-related and otherwise, facing Kiribati, I was wondering if you could tell us a little bit about your personal story. You were born in Fiji into a Catholic family with Indo-Fijian roots. Has your family always been Catholic, or were they converts?
1: Thank you very much, Mark. My family originated from India, from South India, Chennai. They came to Fiji as indentured laborers. They worked in sugarcane plantation, and they were Catholics. Both my maternal and paternal side, they were all Catholics. So I grew up in a very devoted Catholic family, very staunch family, and prayer and devotions were always very central in our upbringing and our life.
0: In some of the reading I've been doing, attributed a great part of your faith formation and indeed your vocation to your mother. Why was your mother so instrumental?
1: When I first began to discern my call, and I shared this with my parents, and my father was not very supportive of the idea because being the eldest child in the family, the expectation was there that I'm the one who will look after the family. So it was important

0: that I find I get educated, find a job, and take care of the family, my other siblings. So my father was not very supportive. Whereas my mother, a very prayerful person, a very devout Catholic, she was always very supportive and said to me that if that's where God is taking you and calling you, I'll support you with my prayers. So, and she has continued to do that.
1: Another person who is instrumental in your formation progress, if you will, your vocation, was Sister Frances Hardiman. What influence did she particularly bear, and why was she such an inspiration to you?
0: Initially, when I began to think about joining priesthood or religious life, it was following an accident, a road accident, where I could have lost my life. And that's when I received this inspiration that God has saved me for something bigger, something different, and I wanted to dedicate myself to this mission. And I was thinking and I was praying and I was talking to people to show me the direction. And I came across Sister Frances, who was a good friend of my mother. She was in my parish, home parish, when I was growing up, so I knew her pretty well. And I went to her and I shared my experience, and then she directed me. I told her that I've been to the diocese, I've been to a few other groups, and they said that I wasn't ready. So I went to Sister Frances, who said, why don't you try the Missionaries of the Sacred Heart? They're just down the road. And I went to the Missionaries of the Sacred Heart, and immediately I felt a sense of belonging. I think the sense of hospitality was very strong. The students who were there at the Formation House at that time were very welcoming, and I felt in my heart of hearts that this is the place.
1: You were at home?
0: At home.
1: How old were you, Your Excellency?
0: I was 22 years old.
1: There is a particular charism of the Missionaries of the Sacred Heart. Can you tell us what is that charism, and was this also part of what attracted you to this particular congregation?
0: So when I went to the Missionaries of the Sacred Heart, I did not know them. The group that we knew, the religious group, was the Columban Fathers. So I asked them about the charism, and one of the things the priest who was there, Father Peter Oud, said, it's may the Sacred Heart of Jesus be everywhere loved. And that just caught my attention. And I thought, gee, this is what I'm looking for. And that's the spirit, that's the charism that I embraced.
1: You've held many roles. You've been a parish priest, a principal, you were the provincial of the MCS, you were a seminary rector. How would you say that these experiences have prepared you for your role now as a bishop?
0: Thank you for that question. When I was appointed bishop, that came quite unexpectedly. And one of the priests who was my professor in scripture, Father Donald McElrath, and later on we worked together, he taught at the seminary, he said to me that God prepares us, you know, God knows what's best for us. And so all these ministries that I worked in my years as a priest, was really preparing me for something bigger. And I did not see it at that time. But there were big challenges for me, you know, to be a leader at a very early stage in my priesthood, in the congregation, and a role that I had for 9 years, and also looking after the finances of the community, and then school principal, working with the underprivileged youths. That's a social development program of the Missionaries of the Sacred Heart in Fiji. That's something that really gave me a lot of hope, you know, working with young people who've come from broken families or underprivileged background, and going through the training program. It's a hands-on program, skill training, and to see them at the end of the program, they come out feeling good about themselves, that they have some skills and feel worthy of contributing something to society. And that gave me a lot of hope, as I said. And then I was appointed rector of the seminary, you know, something that I did not expect. And then I kept asking, why me, Lord, you know? But God knows what's best. And I think all God is looking for is a generous heart.
1: Yes, just to say yes.
0: Just to say yes. And that's what I have done.

0: As Bishop of Kiribati, I'm not from Kiribati. I'm born in Fiji. I was brought up in Fiji. But I did my novitiate in Kiribati in the early 90s.
1: So you know the culture.
0: So I knew the culture. I knew a bit of the language. I was learning the language at that time, but I never thought that I'll need this language, yes. You know. So I never did anything seriously with regards to the language. But I was there for 1 year. And later on, as provincial superior, I was visiting Kiribati many times. Every year, maybe two or three trips.
1: So it's not unfamiliar?
0: No. And even as rector of the seminary, dealing with the students from Kiribati, you know.
1: You had a contact?
0: Yes.
1: Briefly, what is your episcopal motto and why did you choose this motto?
0: The episcopal motto is working together in Christ. It was through a prayerful process, and I asked my colleagues at the seminary to help me with this. And we reflected together, and then at the end I had to make a choice. And I felt that in Kiribati, with the challenges that we have there, you know, with the different denominations and different understanding of God and church, I felt that that's something that that would help me in my ministry as bishop.
1: Today, Kiribati is overwhelmingly Christian. According to the latest census, about 96% of the population identify as Christians, with a majority Roman Catholic, followed by the Kiribati Uniting Church, and then 2% as Baha'i Muslims. How and why did Christianity take such root in this region, in this island?
0: I think one of the things from the early days when the French missionaries came, the MSC missionaries, priests, brothers and sisters, I think at that time they allowed for enculturation. So Kiribati culture, some of their songs and dances were incorporated in the liturgy. And that gave rise to Christianity and then helped people to embrace Christianity. And the missionaries established schools and mission centers, built churches, and very much present to the people. But having said that, before the missionaries, the lay people were there, the two lay catechists who came back after their time away from Kiribati, Petro Siroi, they came back and they began to live the faith and proclaim the gospel.
1: And give the examples.
0: Yes, yes.
1: Today, how would you describe the faith? Is it like a coat you put on and then take off, or is it really lived?
0: I think it's very much part of their life. It's a lived experience. When you go to Kiribati, it's and you see, when you travel around, people are very religious. They go to church. It's part of their life. It's something that's important to them.
1: What role do the churches play in daily life, for example, in supporting schools, health clinics? What would be the social outreach of the church, and how important is this to Kiribati?
0: One of my priorities as bishop, when I went in as bishop and I looked at the challenges, of course, there are many challenges. I felt that education should be the focus for my term as bishop. Of course, we will have to evaluate this, but we place a lot of emphasis on education because that's the way to the future. And the Catholic Church has 9 secondary schools, and there are other the primary schools are run by the government. And then junior secondary schools and other denominations, they have their own schools. But the Catholic Church has 9 secondary schools.
1: An important presence.
0: Yes.
1: I want to just divert quickly to the young people. You expressed earlier your work with the youth. How do you see the situation of young people today in Kiribati? Is it with these challenges, which we'll come to in a minute about climate change, but also the challenges of modernity, do you see the young people drifting? Do you see a challenge there that also has a spiritual component?
0: I think that's the fact of life, you know, that modernity is certainly affecting the lives of young people.

0: Social media is causing a big impact also.
1: How do you see this, for example?
0: This is a challenge for us as a church, as a bishop. For me, this is a personal challenge. How to help them realize, you know, that social media has its own pros and cons, and how can we help them to be responsible when they use? Because I have noticed that there are things they watch on social media, and then they try to put that into some expression.
1: Yes, and the temptations and the dangers that come with it.
0: Correct, yeah.
1: Your Excellency, I want to now turn to the challenge, which is the challenge, let's say, for this archipelago, and that is the challenge of climate change. Through my research, I've realized it's hard to overstate how uniquely vulnerable the islands are to climate change. And according to the Intergovernmental Panel on Climate Change, sea levels could rise up by 1 meter to the end of the 21st century, putting large parts of Kiribati underwater. How do you see the realities already today of the impact of climate change in the islands?
0: I think this is very serious, and this puts Kiribati as one of those vulnerable countries, because we are just above, I think, 3 meters above sea level. And that was one of the things that my mother was so worried when I was appointed to Kiribati. Her only worry was, what would I do if there's a tsunami, you know? And I said, well, just like the people in Kiribati, I have to leave it in the hands of God. But this is a serious challenge for us in Kiribati, the climate change, the rising of sea level, the contamination of water.
1: This must be something weighing on the population. Have there been threats or times when you thought there might be a tsunami or a tropical storm that would really impact the islands?
0: Yes, it's possible. So far, we've been very fortunate. But given the trend that we see now with the changing weather patterns and environmental issues, anything is possible. But so far, we are fine. I remember that some years ago, there was a tsunami alert, and people did not know where to go. So
1: where do they run? I mean,
0: yeah.
1: Where can they? Yes.
0: So the at least for the children, they gave them the life jackets, and they told them to go to the church and pray. And so did the parents, did the same thing. They went inside the church and prayed. Thank God nothing happened. But that's the reality, you know. We don't have bigger buildings to go to or higher grounds. It's just trust in God, that God will protect. And I think that's putting a lot of faith and a lot of confidence in God, you know.
1: And He answers.
0: He answers. He answers. So now we are building an office block for the diocesan courier. We don't have a proper building. And we are thinking that our building should also respond to this challenge in case if there is a tsunami, we should have the roof where we can at least cater some people. They could go up, at least a little. Children could climb up for safety. So it's very vulnerable, and that's the reality we live with.
1: The nation has a population of about 135,000. The loss of homes and livelihoods is leading to what some scholars speak of climate-induced displacement. What is climate-induced displacement, and what are we talking about?
0: I think at some stage, the people of Kiribati has to come to this realization that we are in a very vulnerable position. And I'm sure the government is doing what it can to help the people realize this, to create the awareness that Kiribati is very vulnerable. I think for the Kiribati people themselves, to preserve their own culture, their tradition, their language, their lifestyle is very critical also. So it requires a lot of dialogue, a lot of planning as we look to the future. Because certainly, in time to come, I really don't know the statistics, but Kiribati will face these challenges in a more drastic way.

0: than we are doing now, because I already see the impact, you know, the erosion of the coastal areas. And so people are building up walls, sea walls, to avoid that erosion. So that's already an impact.
1: I want to turn now a little bit more to the question of the church in Kiribati. Do you have indigenous vocations? Do you have young men from Kiribati who are offering themselves to the service of the church? Or is the church very much still reliant on the support of missionaries coming from abroad?
0: Kiribati has become a missionary church. We were a mission church. We were receiving missionaries. Now it's a missionary church. We have young men and women, priests and sisters, who are going out to other countries. They spread in the world, in many parts of the world. So in terms of vocation, we are very fortunate that we have so many young people who are entrusted to pursue religious life or priesthood. And every year we receive many inquiries, and certainly we have to accompany them and help them to discern.
1: Before we get to the challenges of the support, to what do you attribute this blessing that God has given to Kiribati for these young men coming, young men and women coming forward to offer their lives to God?
0: We have vocations, but we don't have the money to support their formation. For example, coming here now, it has opened my eyes. I mean, coming in my capacity as bishop, I've been to Rome many times before, but now as a bishop, realizing the importance of ongoing formation for our priests and sisters. But we really don't have the resources or the financial means to support this. So that's an area that we struggle with.
1: In many parts of the world, we see a collapse almost in the vocations to the priesthood and religious life. And yet in this special place, you have young men and women lining up to give their lives to God. To what do you attribute this blessing that has been given to this nation?
0: I think it's the work of the missionaries in the way they formed the faith of the people, and always helping them to realize that there's more to life than just what we normally do. And secondly, I think it's Kiribati people in general are very generous with everything. They're very generous. Their resources are very limited, but everywhere you go, you feel the generosity of the people. It's very genuine. From the little they have, they give. And I think the vocation too is coming from this.
1: From the little they have,
0: they want to give. So it's responding to God's call. So I would attribute it to that as well, that young men and women are trying to understand how God works in their lives. And they want to do something, not just for themselves, for the church, for others, for the world.
1: Perhaps it's too early to ask, you've just become a bishop, but what plan, what strategy would you say, you know, now that you're the bishop, looking at the context and the realities that you see and you've known, but now you are in a position to try and look at the big picture, what would you say is your plan? What is your strategy for the islands?
0: The Kiribati, the diocese is composed of two sovereign nations, Kiribati and Nauru. They're two distinct countries. So one of the things that I have done is learning as a bishop. I went to Kiribati with this mindset that I need to learn. There's a lot of things, even though I think I know, but I really don't know what's the lived experience of the people. So learning. I have to learn. I have to listen. And that's what I have been doing. And my episcopal motto, working together with Christ, is very synodal, you know, and then that invites us to listen, to accompany, to journey together, to dialogue. And as I said, we have set the priority, as one of the priorities we're still discerning, is education and formation, you know. So education in the schools, education, information of seminarians, and we are also blessed to have many catechists I think it's close to 200 catechists.

0: And their formation takes place in Kiribati, and oftentimes we lack in resources and finances to support these vocations.
1: How can we help? The viewers that are watching this program, how is it that we can help you?
0: I think in terms of formation, we have schools. It's all local material. It comes from coconut leaves and pandanus trees, local material. But still we are able to educate children. So if we could construct proper classrooms or computers or libraries that could help the education of the students. Also the seminarians, you know. We don't have a proper house for them at the moment. They just live in a small area that could help them to be more conducive to the kind of life they want to embrace, where they can study, they can discern and pray. And also for the catechists. The catechist center needs a lot of help. It's under-resourced, and the buildings are quite old and dilapidated. That's where we need the help. And of course, we need the prayers.
1: Yes.
0: Yeah. We need the prayers that we don't get a tsunami or a cyclone. In some ways, Kiribati is very blessed. We don't have any cyclone. We haven't had any tsunami. They're tidal waves, but so prayer is also very critical.
1: Protection.
0: Protection. God's protection.
1: Your Excellency, thank you for having been with us today in our program.
0: Thank you. Thank you, Mark. And it's been a pleasure for me to sit with you and to do this interview and to share some of the experiences that I have in Kiribati. It's a place that I've come to love now, and it's home to me. Whatever happens, I will be there.
1: Thank you. And thank you, ladies and gentlemen, for having been with us today in our program, Where God Weeps. And if you'd like to know more information about Kiribati or Nauru, and perhaps how you might be able to help with some of the challenges that Bishop Mani has expressed, I would encourage you to look at the contact information at the end of this program. And we look forward to seeing you next week. Take care.

0: Hi, I'm Doug Keck, inviting you to join me next time when our guest author will be Peter Carter, who co-authored with Cardinal Robert Sarra the Song of the Land, Sacred Music, and the Heavenly Liturgy.
1: If we don't communicate our tradition, if we don't impart what's important to us about the faith, right, then the next generation will be deprived of that.
0: Next time, right here on Book One.
2: The year 450 AD. Nestorius, the Patriarch of Constantinople, claims that there are two persons in Jesus Christ, one divine and one human. Nestorius also objects to calling Mary the Mother of God, or Theotokos, and renames her Mother of the Savior, or Christotokos. In 431 AD, the

0: Emperor Theodosius II convenes the Council of Ephesus, which condemns Nestorius as a heretic. He is banished and dies in exile. 20 years later, at the Council of Chalcedon, Nestorianism is finally vanquished with the proclamation that Jesus is one divine person with both divine and human natures. Jesus is true God and true man who was born, died, and resurrected. Therefore, Mary is indeed Theotokos, the Mother of God.
1: EWTN. Live truth. Live Catholic.

0: Your move, Augustine. Oh, that is interesting.
1: There. How about that, Rousseau?
0: Not bad, Monsieur Augustine. Not bad at all. I must confess I did not see that move, but there's a certain brilliance in it. Now, let me see.
1: Sir, do you have any more of this wonderful drink? What was it again?
2: Coffee. I've got another pot for you. They've been at it for hours, Rousseau and St. Augustine. Rousseau taught them how to play chess. They won't stop now. Welcome to Saints versus Scoundrels. I'm Dr. Benjamin Weicker. Last time we met Jean-Jacques Rousseau, he's our scoundrel. Tonight we'll meet St. Augustine. Let him have his say. As you recall, Rousseau lived about 13 centuries after St. Augustine. Rousseau was born in 1712 in French-speaking Geneva, Switzerland. And Augustine was born in Thagaste, North Africa, a small inland city, 354. He's known as Augustine of Hippo rather than Augustine of Thagaste because in the year 395, he became the Bishop of Hippo, a city that's also on the northern coast of Africa. 44 years, Bishop Augustine would serve the church faithfully till his death, near 430, the year that Vandal barbarians swept down upon the coast of Africa. Cities were sacked, churches despoiled, there was rape, murder, pillage. The Vandals besieged the city of Hippo, and Bishop Augustine would not attempt to escape. He knew his place as a shepherd was to be by his flock. "But no one dreamed of holding our ship so cheaply," he wrote, "that the sailors, let alone the captain, should desert her in time of peril." He was, he remains, one of the church's most influential theologians. And this is one of the most important, perhaps the most famous of his works, the Confessions. But remember, St. Augustine wasn't the only one to write a Confessions. Jean-Jacques Rousseau, so many centuries later, wrote his own Confessions, and he meant it as a direct repudiation of Augustine's. Augustine was confessing his own sinfulness, his own weakness, God's greatness. He was confessing that astounding truth that God so loved the world that he sent his only begotten Son to die for our sins. And our sins, for Augustine, sin was a kind of disordered love. We loved the wrong things, or we loved the right things in the wrong way. But most of all, we loved the world more than we loved God. Jean-Jacques Rousseau, what was he confessing? Well, at the heart of his confessions, we find the rejection of Christianity, rejection of the Christian understanding of sin. And in its place, we find the belief that human beings are fundamentally and naturally good.

0: Last time we heard from Jean-Jacques Rousseau. Now it is time to hear from Saint Augustine. Monsieur Rousseau, if you would please, you're a man who wrote elegantly of justice. If you would allow your chess partner here the time to speak about his confessions, we would very much appreciate it.
1: You're right, monsieur. Believe that I would like just a bit of rest. But we really must finish this game.
2: You have my word.
1: Until then.
0: St. Augustine, I must confess I'm a little nervous here.
2: Saint. Saint? I thought you were supposed to have read my confessions. I'd rather be called Sinner Augustine. Now there's a worthy title. But I am very glad to be here. There is nothing better than good conversation. Words in search of the truth.
0: Exactly, and let's get right to your confessions.
2: You should call me Bishop Augustine, eh? That was the duty that defined my life. How I served God for over 40 years. You think with all these writings of mine that I was just sitting around all day, scratching my beard and scratching down my books. But I wasn't. I was tending my flock. Births, deaths, baptisms, marriages, breaking up fights, mending family feuds. As bishop, I was also a judge. People expected me to settle everything. So every morning I wake up to a long line of fighting people outside my door, and I have to figure out who's right and who's wrong. Takes me until the afternoon. If I'm not doing that, I'm inside the law courts all day or outside the offices of the great men, because my sheep expected me to defend them against the grasping hands of the rulers. I must confess one thing. I hated waiting and waiting to see the great men, the governors in their waiting rooms. A big waste of my time. So I'm busy all day and end up writing at night, including the confessions. I wrote that just after I became Bishop of Hippo Regis. Augustine, he is first and foremost a bishop. That was what God called me to do.
0: Well then, Bishop Augustine it is.
2: Don't think that being bishop was something I sought out as a great honor. Let me tell you the truth. After my conversion to Christianity, I wanted to withdraw from the world. To settle in a community of holy brethren, live a life of solitude, poverty, prayer, quiet study. But see, my reputation as a servant of God grew. In those days, I don't know how it is now, but you could walk into a church and the people could grab you and force you to become their bishop. I didn't want that. So I avoided going to any place, to any town where I knew they didn't have a bishop. Didn't want them to grab me, you see. I wasn't even a priest at the time. What happened? Well, I think the good God tricked me. So, I go to Hippo to see a friend to try to entice him to join our monastic community. I thought I was safe because they already had a bishop there, Bishop Valerius. But here comes Augustine, and they grab me and make me a priest, and then a bishop, along with Valerius. It was Valerius's idea, too. Two bishops. That was a first in the church. There I was. God caught me in a trap.
0: Amazing. Your confessions, we need to get back to that.
2: I see I am talking too much. I will be quiet now and speak when spoken to.
0: Quite all right, quite all right. But we are here today to talk about not just your confessions, but also Jean-Jacques Rousseau's confessions, two very different kinds of confessions. Yet before we get to the differences, we should note a number of significant similarities between your life and Rousseau's, between your confessions and his. Both of you were born in what we might call the lower middle class. Both of you spent your youth seeking to rise up through society to get honor, worldly fame. Both of you were, if I might borrow your phrase, in love with love. Both of you loved romance, the romance of literature, an actual romance. Both of you confessed to having a concubine. Rousseau for 25 years, you for 15. Both had children with that concubine. Rousseau had five, you had one, a son.
1: Adeodatus.
0: Adeodatus, yeah. Both of you confessed to stealing and, in fact, confessed a whole number of personal weaknesses and failures in your respective lives. Both of you, after seeking honor and fame in high society, became entirely disillusioned with fame and luxury, the court, power, threw away all the trappings of sophisticated society.

0: went into a kind of seclusion, away from the lure and bustle of the city. Both of you confessed to be searching for true human happiness. Both of you ended up as pilgrims, wanderers, deeply dissatisfied with the ways of the world rather than at home in the world.
1: All true, very true. But there are also the greatest of differences between this Rousseau's confessions and mine. You see, I recognize this Rousseau all too well. He is nothing new to me. There were Rousseaus all over Rome's empire. In my youth, I too was Rousseau, a man inflamed by his desire for truth, but also by his desire for love. I know all about this, eh? I confessed it in my book. As a young man, I go off to the big city, to Carthage at 17. There I'm going to find love, fame, and happiness. Well, Carthage was a sputtering frying pan of disgraceful loves. I had never been in love, but believe me, I was in love with love. But actually, my soul was in rotten health. I didn't want real love. I wanted the disgraceful loves, only to have my itches scratched by the world of the senses. Oh, yes, in love with love, such a sweet thing. All the more so if I can enjoy the body of my beloved. I thus muddied this dream of true friendship, true love, by the hell of lust. And yet, befouled as I was, I used to carry myself about, elegant and urbane. It wasn't long after that when I took a concubine.
0: Perhaps we could get to that. The interesting thing is that historians have never been able to find out her name or anything about her, so I guess they were a little curious if we might...
1: Curiosity. That's another itch to be scratched, eh? The important thing is the lesson, the truth about the soul we can draw from the particular instance. And the lesson? What happens when our desire for love is impure? What happens when it is not love, but lust? I can tell you from my experience, it bends your desire for truth. It makes you desire the truth you want to be true, not the real truth. Truth is then defined by disordered love, and you hate the actual truth for the sake of what you happen to love. To say it in another way, this Rousseau, he is painting man in his image, Rousseau's image, according to what Rousseau loves, not God's image.
0: So what we have in Rousseau's confessions is not the real picture of man, not the truth about mankind, but simply a description of a particular fallen man, of Rousseau himself, put forward as if he were the real natural good image of man. We got kind of autobiography masquerading as philosophy, we might say.
1: That's it. Yeah. Rousseau, he is a man whose disordered loves defined his truth. And so he looks in the mirror and says, Ecce homo, behold the man, spoken by Pontius Pilate about our Lord and Savior Jesus. So this Rousseau, he thinks he's the new Savior, eh? The new Christ, the key to us understanding our true nature and true happiness. What is his truth? Rousseau loved the women, but he didn't want to be a real husband and father. So he wanted to recreate the world so it would fit his desires. So he bends his mind to the task of recreating human beings in his own image. Rousseau's male and female, they are what? Animals governed merely by sensual passions. They have no natural desire for anything but the pleasures of the flesh. Nothing above the satisfaction of the moment to get the itch scratched, eh? No family to care for, no moral duties, no pangs of conscience. Rousseau's man, he is no better than a dog. He has his way and he's off. So that is the picture of human beings that Rousseau paints in his own imagination. And he passes it off as if he had found the truth. That is the truth he wants to be true.
0: Well, that's a little blunt, but I think
1: you merely think I'm casting stones, this Saint Augustine. But I tell you, I know this all from the inside, this sinner Augustine. I'm saying it again. I too was Rousseau. But by the grace of God, I finally understood, after getting the whip and scourge from Providence, that I was twisting the truth, seeing what I wanted to see, seeking what I wanted to find, rather than seeking the real truth, seeking the truth with a heart purified by God. Love must be purified, or else we fallen human beings cannot see the truth, not even about ourselves.

0: especially about ourselves. I would say that Rousseau knows his true self least of all. Without the purification of love, we merely look in the mirror and see the reflection of our own rotten hearts and call them healthy. We see sickness as health and true health as sickness. We see what is false as true and what is true as false. We try to recreate the world as if we were gods and lose sight of the real world that God has created. Christ is the physician who comes to cure us of this sickness. This loving what is false and destructive, this hating our cure. Christ is the way, the truth, and the life. If we do not follow him, we cannot find the truth. We are worse than blind because we think we see what is true and we do not. God cures the blindness by curing the heart.
1: And you are aware, of course, after reading Rousseau's Confessions, that he rejects the Christian understanding of sin. For Rousseau, we're naturally good. Our desires are naturally good, and it's society that's the source of the evil.
0: Ah, but you see, here is the blindness. A sick man declaring what is healthy and good? Philosophers are often that way. They are often brilliant men, men gifted with powerful minds, but also sinful men. So their powerful minds are yoked to their impure hearts. They end up creating truth in their own image, drunk with the wine of their own imagination. I have seen it all too many times.
2: Drunk? I will tell you who is drunk, who is seeing what is really there, and who is blinded, monsieur.
1: Well, Monsieur Rousseau is back. Please, sir, take my seat.
2: Yes, I will tell you who is blind and drunk. It is this bishop. He does not see natural man, man as he really is. That is what I show to everyone who has eyes to see. He puts on the bishop's hat and it goes over his eyes, so all that he can do is see the world as a Christian. Not the world as it really is. The pagan Romans had much clearer eyes, my friend.
0: So you're saying that being a bishop will ruin a man's reason, fill his mind with fantasies and fables about an imaginary next world, a city of God, heaven, so that he cannot truly see the real world before his eyes?
2: I am being perhaps rather blunt, but you have aroused my passions, monsieur, by being unjust to my arguments. And so I'm forced to speak plainly to defend myself and my writings.
0: And the Christian understanding of sin, that's a great cause of blindness on my part, that is. Your move.
2: Yes, sin. Let us look at sin. Injustice is a sin, no? Stealing, no? I believe you stole some pears when you were young, no?
0: So I have confessed.
2: The man who owned the pears, why were they his? Why were the lands in which the pear trees grew his? So that he could, if he caught a poor man taking a pear to fill his empty belly, have that poor man whipped or perhaps crucified. Was not Christ himself crucified next to two thieves? But why should any man be able to call a pear tree the ground in which it grows his? In our natural state, I tell you, anyone was free to eat of the fruit. There's no such thing as mine and thine. All was common. And since no one owned anything, there could be no sin of stealing. Surely you've seen the poor starve while in plain sight. The rich eat not just the pears, but every delicacy. Your move, monsieur.
0: I have seen the sufferings of the poor, all too often. But the strange thing about the pears that I stole, I wasn't hungry. I wanted to steal. I was filled with the thrill of taking what wasn't mine. The pears, I had better ones in my own house. My pleasure in stealing was not in eating, but in doing what was forbidden. I fed the pears to the pigs.
2: Ah, but even there, Augustine, even there, there'd be no thrill if there were no property that you were forbidden to steal. The man did not own the pears. The pear trees were sitting in an open field belonging to no one. Would you even have the thrill of sinning? I believe that is Czech.
0: After my king, eh? So Christ the king. He died for nothing, because there is no sin to die for? If we were all as simple as animals, roaming freely, freely taking of the common fruit of the earth, there could be no thieves on crosses, and hence no need of a cross for redeeming thieves.
2: Your mind is quick to see all that I'm saying. And yes, I am after your king. It is chess, no? But I am out to get all kings, all queens, all noble knights. The noble knights were called equestrians in Rome, no? Kings, queens, the nobility, they have all taken what should be common to all and hold it for themselves. Then they make the laws of society. They define justice itself.

0: self to protect what they have taken and crush the common man. A man who is very often stronger, wiser, more talented, more intelligent.
1: And I assume you mean to say that the church, that Christianity, that the bishops, in preaching of the evils of sin, stealing, are merely protecting the rich, that there is no such thing as a bishop who would sacrifice himself, but only rich wolves in shepherd's clothing.
0: I know it because I have seen it. In France, the bishops themselves were rich. They go about dressed in the finest clothes, these bishops. Their silver and golden threaded stoles, chasubles, silk gloves, and ornate mitres.
1: Oh, sir, the finest clothes like these? As Bishop of Hippo, I wore this simple black cloak, and I demanded the same of my priest. As for the table, we ate only the simplest foods. I was given his silk shirt, and I sent it back. I did not want people to think that Augustine, a poor man from Thagaste, became bishop so he could wear a silk shirt. No, I clothed myself in the poverty of Christ. And I agree with you. Our earthly societies, the cities of man, are soiled by sin. And justice in this fallen world is often a word that masks the lusts and crimes of the rich and powerful. But admitting that, if we are to agree here on the degraded condition of all societies in this life, this world, isn't that only to admit what the Christian doctrine of sin declares? The world is fallen and governed by the vices of men. What is a kingdom but a great band of robbers? And a great band of robbers but a little kingdom? I said that, you know, in my city of God.
0: Yes, I know this. But there is still the greatest of differences in the next steps we each take in our arguments. You walk toward heaven, somewhere in the sky, sometime in the future after death. I walk back to our true nature, our true original good here on earth.
1: I wonder if you really believe what you say, Rousseau, in your heart.
0: Of course I believe it. That is why I proclaim it.
1: Do you remember how outraged you were when you came in? Right after I implied you were a kind of blind drunkard?
0: Indeed I do, monsieur. I must admit that this was quite unjust.
1: So true, for I knew you would feel it that way. That's why I said it. Could you tell me then whether it would be unjust not to allow you to speak on behalf of your own views?
0: As you may well guess, as I have said, my heart burns with an ardent love of the great, the true, the beautiful, the just. And so injustice has always inflamed my heart as well.
1: And I believe it. For every human heart does long for justice. But according to your philosophy, justice itself doesn't really exist, does it? Didn't you say that for natural man, man in his original good condition, he would be an animal with no sense of morality at all, and hence no natural inborn sense of justice? And that justice, what we call justice, is really man-made, entirely artificial. A high-flown word that underneath it all was invented to keep the poor man's hands off the property of the rich. Did you not say these things? Am I being unjust to what you have written?
0: That is correct. That is, I did.
1: Then you must choose, I'm afraid. If your philosophic arguments are true, and justice is merely a human-made artifact, then why do you feel deep in your heart that there is justice, that justice is quite real, that it is unjust to misrepresent a man's arguments, that it is unjust for a rich man to lord it over the poor, that it was unjust for you, Rousseau, yes, I read it in your confessions, to have to be a servant to men, to members of the nobility, who were inferior to you in every way, who are often little better than fools. So which is it then? Is there or is there not justice?
0: You are, as they say, hitting the heart with sharp arrows.
1: Your move.
0: Yes.
1: But I know, I claim, your heart is right, that there is justice, true justice, that exists even before human beings ever existed. That God implants in our soul that great desire that you felt, that you feel for justice. But you explained away in your philosophy what you know in your heart is real. I believe that is Czech.

0: And that is why, is it not? Look more deeply into your heart, Rousseau. That is why you could not shake loose of the feeling that you were doing something unjust in abandoning your five children. Come now, you confessed it. You did not believe what you had done was good, even though you tell us elsewhere in your philosophy that man, naturally good man, would abandon his children with no care, with no concern, with no agony of conscience.
1: As I have said, Jean-Jacques does not have a heart of stone. I might have deceived myself, but not hardened my heart.
0: And precisely because your heart was not hardened, but you deceived yourself with your own words, a thing that happens quite often with philosophers unguided by true wisdom. You could not forget those children, your children.
1: I could not, monsieur. You know I have confessed it.
0: As I confessed my sins. We are not all that different, we sinners. I came to know that most deeply as a bishop. As one charged with the care of souls, I often had to be the bearer of hard truth to members of my flock. Your children died, you know, in the foundling home, abandoned. Your father, he abandoned you in a way, didn't he?

0: I believe that is checkmate.
1: I'm afraid so, monsieur.
0: You understand, deep in your heart, that it is impossible for you to undo these greatest of injustices, both yours and your father's.
1: All too well.
0: Then let us hope there is a divine cure. And I know, from the bottom of my heart, that there is. Care for another game?

Saints versus scoundrels, St. Augustine versus Jean-Jacques Rousseau. Both men were astoundingly influential. Their works literally define the centuries that follow their lives. Of course, we've only just touched on the complexity, the richness, the depth of the thought of these two men, but all the same, we've touched the heart of each. Two very human but very different hearts, two hearts that divide the West, we might even say. Might be somewhat of an exaggeration, but we could think of the centuries that follow St. Augustine's life and run up to the time of Rousseau, the 5th century to the 18th century, as the age of Augustine, the age defined by the victory of the Christian understanding laid out so magnificently in St. Augustine's Confessions. With Rousseau, a new age begins, an age defined by Rousseau's Confessions, the age we're still in today, an age of sexual revolution, an age of political revolutions where the poor turn against the rich, an age where we believe that all morality is artificial, an age where we believe ourselves to be little more than animals, animals with no eternal destiny. What if we let St. Augustine into the conversation again? What if we find far more wisdom in a 4th century North African bishop than in an 18th century Genevan philosopher? There's only one way to find out. Tolla lege. Take up and read.

0: Though terror and destruction threaten to plunge Ukraine into darkness, her people stand firm in faith. 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With courage and compassion, they spread Christ's undying love through The Light With Us, here on the Global Catholic Network, EWTN.
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0: Saint James is the patron saint of Spain, where he is known as El Señor Santiago. Since the 9th century, Spain has claimed the honor of possessing his relics. The traditional pilgrimage to his great shrine at the Cathedral of Santiago de Compostela, known as the Way of Saint James, has been the most popular pilgrimage for Western European Catholics from the early Middle Ages onwards. After the pilgrimage to Rome and the Holy Land, it is the most famous and most frequented pilgrimage in the Christian world. Today, hundreds of thousands of people set out from a myriad of starting points across Europe to make their way to the Tomb of St. James. In addition to those undertaking a religious pilgrimage, many embark on the journey for other reasons: travel, sport, or simply the challenge of weeks of walking in a foreign land. Though James is sparsely mentioned in the Bible, an abundance of insight into his journey can be gleaned from the study and synthesis of the episodes where he does appear. In addition to his biblical history, the legacy manifested in the tradition of the Camino de Santiago remains a tremendous testament to the life he lived and to the relevant impact he continues to have on the world today.
1: La historia de Santiago es una historia fantástica, es una historia maravillosa, es una historia de mucha gente, de muchas personas que vienen a Santiago, que han venido a lo largo de todos estos tiempos. Estamos hablando de casi 1,000 años que han venido a Santiago.
2: Well, the Camino is actually several different caminos. There's the French Camino and the Portuguese Camino and any number of them that all converge on Compostela. And of course, Compostela is sort of the major destination that everyone ultimately reaches, because that's where in the Cathedral of Compostela we can visit St. James's tomb.
3: Bom, o Caminho de Santiago é uma experiência de fé. 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

0: Well, guys, you're about to take your first steps. And we know that a journey of 1,000 miles begins with one step. In this very humble way, very humble beginning, we just get off the bus and we start walking with everything on our backs that we're going to need for the next week. Some of us have fear inside. Some of us are nervous. Some of us are expectant. I'm sure that these steps on the Camino will provide for adventure, things that we never thought would happen, things that we couldn't anticipate, from an injury, may God preserve us, to a new friendship, may God reward us. We don't know what the next 6 days will have in store. We know two things. We're together, and we're going to journey this like the church, arm in arm. We don't leave anyone behind. We support everyone. And the second thing is, this is a work of God. We are walking in a holy place. The same path that we're walking upon, the saints of God have tread. And we're walking to find the body of a father. This Camino has been sanctified and has been blessed in such a profound way that as we walk it, God will work his Camino in our life. It's not about doing the Camino. It's about allowing God to give us his Camino. And so the most important beginning is not just the excitement of making sure our boots are on straight. It's about making sure that our heart is open to doing and letting God do everything in our life that he wants.
1: So what do we know about St. James? Well, that's a loaded question, because one of the problems that we have is we recognize there are lots of different references to Jameses in the New Testament. There is James, who is the son of Zebedee. You have James, the son of Alphaeus. You also have a James who is said to be the son of another Mary, it seems. And then we also have James, who's the father of Jude. So who is the James who's the focal point of the Camino tradition in Spain? Well, there's no question about this, so this is helpful. That James is clearly James the Greater, as he's often known, or James the son of Zebedee.

James is from Galilee. Where's Galilee? Well, it's the northern part of the land of Israel. Here, you have non-Jewish Israelites in a certain sense. Jew comes to be the term that's used for those in the southern kingdom from Judah. But the northern tribes, they're not Jews. They're from the broader spectrum of Israel. And they were, in a way, divided after the kingdom split. So there comes to be a hope in the prophets for a reunification of the north and the south.

In Jeremiah 16, we read a prophecy where Jeremiah explains that in the future day, when God gathers his people, he will say, "Behold, I am sending fishers." In the story of the calling of James and John, right at the beginning, for example, of Mark's gospel, we read that Jesus called to them and they were fishing with their father Zebedee. James, an Israelite, steeped in Jewish hopes, no doubt, as many Jews in Jesus' day, as many people from Galilee were in Jesus' day, longing for the coming of the Messiah. They were under the thumb of the Roman government. Certainly, they knew the prophecies that a Messiah would come, that a figure would come to liberate Israel. This is why Jesus calls 12 apostles, ultimately, to signal his intent to restore the 12 tribes of Israel. In Luke 22, Jesus says that the 12 will sit on 12 thrones, judging the 12 tribes of Israel. When James and John hear Jesus call to them in the boats, they left their nets immediately.

when we have the lists of apostles, we have the lists of disciples of Jesus, we often read about this James, who's always linked with John. James and John, they always kind of come as a pair. They're a duo. Right from the start, when Jesus calls them, James and John are those who recognize he is a great teacher. Now, that's probably their initial understanding. Jesus is a prophet. Jesus is a teacher.

0: picture the full truth of who Jesus is, that was something that was going to take time to be fully revealed to them.
1: We were going to start out at 4:30 in the morning because we really want to hike while it's cool like this. Yeah, we moved it back to 6, got on the road about 6:25 this morning, and we've been hiking since at a good pace. So I like this. I like this rhythm because at least you can see. At 4 in the morning, there'd be no light. So it's a slight oversight on my part on that one.
0: You know, it's sort of interesting that the tradition is the Camino, the way, because the apostles were certainly those who were on the way with Jesus. And this is what disciples did. They didn't just hear a lecture and then go home. They followed that teacher. They lived with that teacher. They saw how he embodied that teaching. Christianity isn't just about learning data. It's not just getting information about Jesus. It's learning Jesus.

0: So this James the Greater, James the son of Zebedee, he plays a very important role in the life of Jesus. He's clearly one of the most important members of the group of the 12 apostles.
1: James and John, certainly, and Peter were Jesus' closest companions. I mean, if you consider the apostles as sort of the A-list, they were the super A-list of the A-list of Jesus' best friends.
0: James is listed among these three special disciples that sort of get a front seat to some of the major events that we read about in the gospel story.
1: The healing of Peter's mother-in-law, Jesus healed her. The healing of Jairus' daughter.
0: He comes to Jesus asking for help. Of course, he wants Jesus to heal his daughter, but she passes away. Jesus takes with him in Mark and Luke, Peter, James, and John, puts everybody else out and raises the little girl to life.
1: The transfiguration of Jesus on Mount Tabor, which was to show them his divinity, the glory and power.
0: Only three disciples are taken up the mountain with Jesus, Peter, James, and John. And then again, in the Garden of Gethsemane, Jesus withdraws to pray and he takes with him three, Peter, James, and John.

0: So we are here on the way of St. James, following his footsteps, so to speak. Because the journey of St. James isn't first of all a Camino, it's first of all a work of grace. And to draw near to a saint is something different from reading his life or something different from looking at him in holy cards or pious images. Drawing near to a saint means drawing near to the work of God in a soul.
1: Two of the apostles, James and John, were surnamed by Jesus Boanerges, which means sons of thunder.
2: And some suggest it's because they had a very fiery temper. They had a very short fuse, and there are several examples in the gospel of that.
1: In Luke 9, we have the story of Jesus now setting his face to Jerusalem.
0: The days drew near for him to be taken up. Taken up means, of course, going into his passion. He set his face to go to Jerusalem.
1: And so as he's going to Jerusalem, he encounters some Samaritans.
2: And they refuse to believe that Jesus

0: was the Son of God.
1: When his disciples, James and John, saw it, they said, Lord, do you want us to tell fire to come down from heaven and consume them?
0: They asked Jesus, said, can we call down fire from heaven and essentially nuke this village?
2: Now, where do they get the idea of calling down fire from heaven? Who did that? Elijah. In 2 Kings, we read the story of the king sending messengers to Elijah. They want him to come down, and he refuses. And he calls down fire from heaven, consumes the captain and 50 men. Their request actually makes sense on a certain level. Jews, understanding that God had promised a future deliverance and that this deliverance would come through the mighty hand of God, that God who brought Israel out of Egypt by baring his arm, bringing on the plagues of Egypt. It's out of a thirst for justice. It's out of a thirst for God to demonstrate that he is the true God after his name has been blasphemed and scandalized by others.
0: And Jesus said no. He reprimanded them. He said that's not what they were called to do and to be like at all.
1: But he turned and rebuked them, and they went on to another village.
2: So it seems to me that the disciples, James and John, are being presented here as consumed with power, with status, and not all that open to engaging those who are deemed unworthy.
1: No problem with having a quality of soul. God will take that quality and he'll teach it. He'll form it, he'll shape it. That's the work of sanctity.
3: Los apóstoles fueron viviendo una transformación constante en el contacto, diríamos, con Jesús. 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

0: I'll make you worthy. Rise and follow me. I'll make you fishers of men. Cast your nets aside and join the battle tide. He will be your guide to make you fishers of men.
1: I just feel really, I think we're really blessed to be in Spain. This is our first, my first time across the ocean. I didn't have expectations. I was just excited to do whatever came, to walk, to know I'm walking toward Christ. Because when you're busy as a mom, you're doing things and you know you're doing them for Christ, but you don't sometimes, you're not aware, awake to that this is for Christ. So each step I can say, this is for Christ, this is for Christ, this is for Christ.
2: First says to take care of your feet. If anyone here has blisters forming, I want you to take care of them because they don't go away. So it's either you're in worse pain to the point where you can't continue walking, or you take care of them. It's really your choice is yours.
3: The reason why we wanted to do the Camino is because we get together with a lot of people that share the same faith, and you get to make new friendships in a completely different atmosphere, so you get out of your comfort zone.
4: There's not a lot of youth that actually goes and practices the faith, or go out there and say, you know what, I'm

Catholic. Well, other faiths, they do that, and I think that's something that we should be doing more as Catholics. And because if you look around, there's a lot of people that there are different ages, there are a lot of youth and different ages, and it's just up to us to actually go out and share the faith. And I think it's something really nice to be able to share an activity with your girlfriend and, you know, keep it pure, not necessarily doing like same thing like other couples do, like maybe do something adventurous and related with God, you know, keeps you alive and keeps you together, and suffering together makes your relationship stronger.

0: James and John come with a request to Jesus. Now, in Matthew's account, it's actually the mother of James and John who makes the request. But we know in the story that Jesus clearly understands it's really coming from James and John, because in the Greek, the language changes and Jesus speaks to them directly instead of the mother. And what do they request? Let us be seated at your right and your left when you come into your kingdom.
1: They wanted, you know, front row seats, you know, when he got to his kingdom, on his left and on his right.
0: Now, the language there is interesting. What does it mean to sit at Jesus' right and his left? I think a lot of people who are familiar with Catholic art imagine that this is sort of a reference to the second coming. And in much Catholic art, you'll see John the Baptist and the mother of Jesus at Jesus' right and his left.
1: And he said, I can't give you those seats. They're already reserved. They're taken.
0: Jesus says, are you able to be baptized with the baptism that I'm to be baptized with?
1: Can you drink of the cup that I am to drink? And of course they said, oh yes, we can, we can.
0: But I don't think the story is primarily talking about Jesus' second coming.
2: Oh dear.
3: Hungry power?
2: How are you doing this morning? Do you have a nice sleep? Bethlehem?
4: Lord, we ask you to bless this day's fight. We pray for justice as he stays back sick today. May you give him healing. We pray for Brittany and for those who can't make this walk with us today. We ask you to give us strength and courage at the difficult moments when our feet are hurting and our legs are hurting. Help us not to complain, but to pray. We offer our bodies in union with Jesus Christ at Holy Mass as a sacrifice for the intentions of our prayer partners and all those who've asked us to pray for them. And so we give this day to you. May you walk with us and bring us safely to our next destination. Our Father, who art in heaven,
5: hallowed be thy name. Thy kingdom come, thy will be done, on earth as it is in heaven. Give us this day our daily bread, and forgive us our trespasses, as we forgive those who trespass against us. And lead us not into temptation, but deliver us from evil.
4: Saint Christopher,
6: pray for us.
4: Saint James,
6: pray for us.
4: Our guardian angel,
6: pray for us.
4: Nomine Patris, Filii, et Spiritus Sancti.
0: Amen. When does Jesus come into his kingdom? Well, the only other time in the Gospel of Matthew or the Gospel of Mark where we find one at his right and one at his left is at Calvary, where we read that two thieves were crucified with Jesus, one on his right and one on his left. See, the story itself is pointing to Calvary. Matthew ties the scenes nicely together. Standing from afar, watching the crucifixion, were a group of women, and he names them and poignantly adds among the last, the mother of the sons of Zebedee, mother of James and John. So she is there, seeing what it was she was asking for.

0: God through temptation.
1: Hail Mary, full of grace, the Lord is with thee. Blessed art thou amongst women, and blessed is thy fruit of thy womb, Jesus.
2: Holy Mary, Mother of God, pray for us sinners,
1: now and at the hour of our death. Hail Mary, full of grace, the Lord is with thee. Blessed art thou amongst women, and blessed is thy fruit of thy womb, Jesus.
2: Holy Mary, Mother of God, pray for us sinners, now and at the hour of our death.
1: Hail Mary, full of grace, the Lord is with thee. Blessed art thou amongst women, and blessed is thy fruit of thy womb, Jesus.
2: Holy Mary, Mother of God, pray for us sinners now and at the hour of our death.
1: Hail Mary, full of grace, the Lord is with thee. Blessed art thou amongst women, and blessed is thy fruit in thy womb, Jesus.
2: Holy Mary, Mother of God, pray for us sinners now and at the hour of our death.
1: Hail Mary, full of grace.
3: Ultimately, Jesus' reign is not about conquering. It's not about defeating others. It's ultimately about love.
4: Part and parcel of the lesson that Jesus wanted his apostles to learn, certainly James and John, these thunder bros in particular, besides being humble of heart, being humble in terms of your faith in relationship to other people, not being quick to judge, certainly part of that is to learn how to be compassionate.
3: God is love, 1 John tells us, right? And in the cross, we see the revelation of that love, where the Son pours himself out, holding nothing back. Jesus does on the cross what he's been doing in the Trinity from all eternity, pouring out his life in love to the Father.
5: Jesus cried out in loud voice, "Father, into your hands I commend my spirit." And when he had said this, he breathed his last.

0: After the death of Jesus and after the resurrection, we have a story at the end of the Gospel of John that is humorous and also poignant. Peter says to some of the apostles, "I'm going fishing." And they say, "We're going with you." Now, on one level, this has a certain human dimension to it, right? They've been through a lot. And Peter lived his life on the Sea of Galilee. "I'm going to go fishing." And James and John, the sons of Zebedee, make their only appearance in John's gospel here. "We will go with you." And of course, we know how the story unfolds. Jesus appears to them and he asks Peter, "Do you love me 3 times? And in a way, Peter's reconciled after having denied Jesus 3 times. But the statement of James and John, "We will go with you," is also significant. The church is going fishing after the resurrection.
1: I came on the Camino to strengthen my spiritual part of my life and for spiritual growth, and also for prayer and meditation time, because in our daily lives we get so busy, and I get so busy that I forget to pray. And so having 3.5 hours, 4 hours of prayer and mass and adoration each day has helped me to remind me to incorporate prayer more into my daily routine.

0: At the end of the Gospel of Matthew, Jesus commissions the disciples and sends them out to all nations.
1: Desde luego, el mandato de Jesús aparece claro en el Evangelio de San Mateo y en el libro de los Hechos de los Apóstoles cuando subió al cielo, que los mandó por todo el mundo.
0: He tells the apostles, to you has been given the secrets or the mysteries of the kingdom of God. And when you read the Gospels, you're not filled with great confidence, right? It doesn't seem like they're always getting what Jesus is laying down, except for the fact that Jesus promises in the Gospel of John that he will send the Spirit of truth on them, will guide them into all truth. And he goes on in the Gospel of John after that to pray for all those who will believe in him through their word. So Jesus never writes anything down. He entrusts this fullness of truth, what we call the deposit of faith as Catholics, to these 12 apostles. And it's through them that the entire world will hear the gospel. And so tradition records that the various apostles went into different places. Thomas, for example, is associated with going to India. The idea that people in Spain would ultimately associate the gospel with an apostle makes perfect sense, because what do we proclaim in the Creed? We believe in one holy, Catholic, and apostolic church. So the faith comes to us through these apostles, through their successors, all throughout the world.
1: Y en el libro de los Hechos de los Apóstoles nos dice, fueron y se presentaron ante Sanedrín Pedro y Juan. 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
2: And the history has been the tradition within Spain that he did visit Spain. He went there to evangelize, to preach.
1: Todavía quería decir una cosa, que en el siglo VII, un tal Adelmo, obispo, que preparó un altar para los 12 apóstoles, dijo que Santiago había convertido a las gentes del extremo noroccidental de la península ibérica, ¿no? O sea que, y después en otros documentos también se dice.
2: And James had his Garden of Gethsemane, you know, on the banks of the Ebro River in Zaragoza, when he had pretty much almost given up on his ministry because he had only converted 9 people. And Our Lady appeared to him and said, no, continue on. You're supposed to do this, however dispirited, however discouraged, however heartsick you are. When we talk about James, we often see him depicted as a pilgrim. And if you go to the Cathedral of Santiago, you'll see some beautiful sculptures that are part of this facade of the church that depict him in pilgrim garb.
0: And we are pilgrims as well. We are not home. We like to imagine that we've arrived. We don't want to imagine that we need to let go of the world and let go of all of its creature comforts. Keep our eyes focused on that true promised land that is above. That's what that image is meant to teach us. And like the disciples, we're on the way with Jesus, not to the earthly Jerusalem, but on this journey ultimately to the heavenly Jerusalem.
3: The pilgrim makes his way from his starting point to holiness, to heaven. There's a trajectory in our life that is initiated by the gospel that we heard at home, and will have its culmination in the gospel that we'll hear at Santiago, and will be fed along the way by the gospel that we hear in all of the churches that we pass through. How beautiful is this mystery? We belong to a mystery. When St. James came to Spain, he came to plant the Church of Jesus Christ. St. James came here with the intention of establishing

Communion of faithful that was meant to sustain all faithful through the ages with a word of hope, the gospel of Jesus Christ. We mustn't think that our church has a weak proclamation or that we for some reason should put the light that God gave us under a bushel basket. If you're here in this church being fed today, it's because the church was built back then by men of conviction and by an apostle of Jesus Christ who intended to bring to this place that salvation that his Lord won for him and for all men and women when he died upon the cross. St. James went in mercy to bring the mercy of God in and through his church, and so must we. St. James came on his apostolic way, not afraid of the culture around him, but confident that that culture was waiting for him. St. James had a fight all the way through with imperfections in himself and imperfections in St. Peter and imperfections in all over the place. He had to wage that battle of love to bring that perfection of mercy because our Lord willed it. Then it's not just that we think of the Apostle James as some sort of distant figure. We find him as a brother at our sides.

0: every time we read about James and John, James is always listed first. And the usual explanation for that is that James is older, and that's probably true. One scholar, John Meyer, does make one interesting suggestion. And he says, well, it may very well be true James is older.
1: The last of the four sort of special looks was the agony in the garden, because Jesus wanted them to also see that to be transfigured, they would have to suffer, they would have to drink of the same cup that he drank of, and that was part of being part of his closest group, but also a disciple of his.
2: We need to carry each other in prayer in a special way today, lifting up one another's spirits, and we need to push ourselves through so that when we get there, we've really accomplished that inner journey that we need.
0: Are you able to drink from the cup? Are you able to be baptized with the baptism that I'm to be baptized with?
1: But they're also called to do certain things that would not be easy.
2: Let's clap our hands like the saints going to heaven. We are bound for Jerusalem, shoulder to shoulder, our elbows locked together in fellowship, and we're going to walk to the promised land as one family.
0: The language of baptism and the cup clearly points us to the sacramental theology of the church. Right? What does it mean for us to be baptized? Paul tells us in Romans 6, it means to die with Christ. Baptism is being united with Christ so that we can what? We can rise with him, but we don't rise with him until we die with him.
3: About that time, King Herod laid hands upon some members of the church to harm them. He had James, the brother of John, killed by the sword, and when he saw that this was pleasing to the Jews, he proceeded to arrest Peter also. It was the Feast of Unleavened Bread. Acts chapter 12, verses 1 through 3.
2: This is why James came. It was to found a church that would pilgrim journey its way all the way to heaven, keeping to the voice of the shepherd, watching the path of God's law, but united in a spirit of joy and fellowship that overcomes the trials and the hardships.
0: Herod has James beheaded, and we read that Herod recognizes pleased the Jews. So

0: Herod didn't just do this because it needed to be done. He did it for political expediency.
1: ¿Por qué Agripa mató a Santiago? Pues se conoce que ha dispensado a la gente del cumplimiento de la ley mosaica.
0: So John Meyer suggests maybe the reason he's listed first is out of reverence. He was remembered to be the first to go to his eternal reward, living out what Jesus had prophesied there in that story, where he said, "You will drink of the cup that I must drink of."
2: Right before he was martyred, well, before he was beheaded, there is a story on good tradition from St. Clement of Alexandria that he healed a paralytic on his way to his execution. And in fact, his accuser, who in this sort of a cooked up trial Herod Agrippa organized, after he heard James testify in court to his love and his belief in Jesus, had a change of heart. And he confessed his treachery and he asked James for his forgiveness. And Herod said, "Well, you're going to be executed right next to James," and he had them both beheaded at the same time. And his accuser begged James to forgive him for what he had done. And James said, "Peace be with you," and he kissed him right before they were both executed.
3: Walking is going well today. We're almost there.
4: So we got another 8 kilometers or so?
5: Wow.
3: No, actually, I think it's 12.
4: All right. We can do this.
3: Yes, we can.
4: One big mountain. That's it. We're done.

0: So James, at the end of his life, learned the lesson of mercy and of forgiveness. And on the course of his Camino, certainly he learned humility and compassion.
1: Yo creo que la transformación de Santiago le vino por estar en relación con Jesús. 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
2: They had to move from those individuals who esteemed earthly political power, the seats on the left and the right of Jesus, they had to move from that to what? Acts chapter 12, giving their life for Christ.
0: I believe things happen for a reason. We don't always know exactly what that reason at the time, but when we look back, sometimes we can see that we've been brought along a certain path, a certain Camino, for a particular reason.
2: This is what the Camino is meant to teach us. Through that journey, which is often arduous and difficult, we are what? Separating ourselves from these earthly desires and learning to drink the cup.
0: And sometimes it takes a journey for us to be knocked off our horse, to suddenly realize, hey, this is what's been going on. Maybe I've been, you know, partly guilty in terms of the way I've been living, and I need to change direction.

0: the Son, and to the Holy Spirit, as it was in the beginning, is now, and ever shall be, world without end. Amen. St. John.
1: Pray for us.
0: St. James.
1: Pray for us.
0: Our Lady of Fatima.
1: Pray for us.
0: In the name of the Father, and the Son, and the Holy Spirit. Amen.
2: From the ankles up, I'm feeling great.
3: I'm feeling great, man. Like, this is overwhelming.
2: The last, like, few miles, like 5K, were just the worst, but we made it and we're here.
4: My expectations were probably tripled compared to what I'd actually read. The blogs, the internet doesn't do it justice.
5: I expected to meet a lot of people, but I didn't expect to build such great friendships and strong relationships with the people that we walked with.
6: I'll, like, forever keep all the memories I've made with everybody here.
4: Life's journeys, all the forks, all the left turns that we should have taken a ride on. You know, it's got a lot of up and downs in it, but I'll tell you what, life is just like that. And we experienced every bit of it here.
7: Mas quando chegam a Santiago de Compostela, dizem que fizeram o caminho e que se encontraram a si próprias e que encontraram a bondade em pessoas que nunca lhes passaria pela cabeça poder encontrar.
8: Part of what we do, I think, is so important is our communion with others, our fellowship with others.
7: Porque, de facto, todos nós que fizemos o caminho sabemos que, à partida, temos umas perguntas e umas respostas e, à chegada, temos perguntas novas e respostas também novas.
9: Yo suelo siempre decir a los peregrinos, mira, la meta no es Santiago, apóstol. 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

0: As I reflect on James, I'm quite challenged myself because oftentimes I encounter conflict in the world with those who don't share my Catholic faith. And the temptation is, all right, Lord, send down fire from heaven.
1: Even though we may have been called and given special responsibilities, and we might be considered on his A-list like the apostles, we have to be humble in wearing our leadership.
0: We are sent like them into the world. As Paul VI and John Paul II explained, the church exists to evangelize. And so like the apostles, we need to go out and proclaim the gospel. But we're not simply going to do it by our words. We need to do it with our lives, as James did.

After his death, his body was transported by boat to the shores of Iberia and was buried in Santiago de Compostela, the city which now bears his name. The city's cathedral houses the relics of Saint James and has become the center of the Camino de Santiago pilgrimage. Those relics were authenticated by Pope Leo XIII on November 1, 1884. The feast day of Saint James is celebrated on July 25th on the liturgical calendar. He is the patron saint of Spain, Antigua, Chile, Guatemala, Nicaragua, and Bosnia-Herzegovina. James' death is the only biblical record we have of the death of one of the apostles, and he was the first of that chosen band to give his life for his master.

Though terror and destruction threaten to plunge Ukraine into darkness, her people stand firm in faith. Step into the lives of the Christian organizations and clergy, braving battle zones to aid families torn apart by the atrocities of war. With courage and compassion, they spread Christ's undying love through The Light With Us, here on the Global Catholic Network, EWTN.

0: Hi, I'm Doug Keck, inviting you to join me next time when our guest author will be Peter Carter, who co-authored with Cardinal Robert Sarah the Song of the Land, Sacred Music, and the Heavenly Liturgy.
1: If we don't communicate our tradition, if we don't impart what's important to us about the faith, right, then the next generation will be deprived of that.
0: Next time, right here on Bookmark.

O blessed Joseph, faithful guardian of my Redeemer, Jesus Christ, protector of thy chaste spouse, the Virgin Mother of God, I choose thee this day to be my special patron and advocate, and I firmly resolve to honor thee all the days of my life. Therefore, I humbly beseech thee to receive me as thy client, to instruct me in every doubt, to comfort me in every affliction, to obtain for me and for all the knowledge and love of the heart of Jesus, and finally to defend and protect me at the hour of my death. Amen.

0: Hello, family, and welcome. We're Bob and Penny Lord, and we are so excited about the gift the Lord gives us to take you to Annecy, France, the land of St. Francis de Sales and St. Jane Francis de Chantal. Padre Pio used to tell us that the holiest people lived in the mountains. And as we look at the majesty, the beautiful gift that our Lord has given us here, we must believe that this is true because it is so conducive to holiness. We feel so close to heaven here.
1: You know, Mother Angelica often talks about awe and wonder. How awesome is the Lord in the Blessed Sacrament, in the Eucharist. And I have to say that as I am looking upon God's handiwork, part of his creation, I have to say, it is awesome.
0: Come back with us now to the 16th century, to the French Alps, to that part of France that joins Geneva, Switzerland. We go to the place where our hero, our powerful man in the church, was born.
1: In a time of heresy, and right in the midst of it, God raises up a man equal to the task. It's so affirming that our Lord never leaves us alone. When we think that everything is hopeless and that we are helpless, our Lord raises up one from our ranks, another one of us to fight the enemy.

0: This is the chateau where St. Francis de Sales was born. As you know, St. Francis de Sales is one of the powerful men in our church. He was the Bishop of Geneva. He is the doctor of our church. He was the founder of the Visitation Order.
1: As you can see from this beautiful chateau, where descendants of St. Francis de Sales live till today, that he came from a very comfortable background. For a matter of fact, St. Francis de Sales is of the House of Savoy, the Royal House of Savoy. At one time, the House of Savoy was the
0: ruling class of
1: So he was
0: of royalty, and yet there was a calling. And the Lord kept calling him more and more to the people. And at one given point, he traveled all over Europe preaching in defense of the Eucharist. He encouraged devotion to the Sacred Heart. And when he became the bishop, he devoted all his time to the people here in his diocese.
1: He was a brilliant man. At age 24, he not only received a doctorate in civil law, but in canon law as well. It seems that whenever the church is threatened, our Lord raises up a saint or two, or brings about miracles. In this instance, he raised up two saints. St. Francis de Sales was sent into this area, actually into the

0: area closest to Geneva to preach against the Calvinists. They had spread, Calvinism had spread, and it was just tearing apart the whole area.
1: It was at the point where, prior to his becoming bishop, the Bishop of Geneva had to live in honesty in exile. He had to leave Geneva because of the strong Calvinist influence there. And so he came here to Annecy. And this is where St. Francis de Sales met the bishop and became the coadjutor of the bishop while he was still living here in Annecy. Once he became bishop, he went back to Geneva and served the people of the diocese. It's very interesting that he had such a charism. This man was so charismatic. His writings are so beautiful that Don Bosco, when he began his order, picked St. Francis de Sales to be his spiritual director from heaven and named the order after St. Francis de Sales, under his direction, called the Salesians.
0: What were his parents thinking about this new baby that was born here on August the 21st, 1567? Would he continue in the House of Savoy and taking care of the lands, his heritage? Or would Francis Bonaventure, that was his name, named after his saint, his patron saint, two Franciscans, would he follow in the Poverello's footsteps?
1: From his earliest childhood, he was singularly active and energetic. His mother kept his education in her own hands. He was remarkable in his childhood for obedience and truthfulness. He seems to have been eager to learn, and he loved books very much.
0: At the age of 8, Francis went to the College of Annecy. There he made his first communion in the Church of Saint Dominic. He also received confirmation at that time. 1 year later, he was given the tonsure. Francis had a great wish to consecrate himself to God, and he regarded this as the first outward step.
1: In his 14th year, Francis was sent to the University of Paris, which at that time, with its 54 colleges, was one of the great centers of learning. He was intended for the College of Nevers, as it was frequented by the sons of the noble families of Savoy. But Francis, fearing for his vocation in such surroundings, preferred to be allowed to go to the College of Clermont, which was under Jesuit direction and renowned for piety as well as for learning.
0: Here his heart was more and more set upon giving himself wholly to God. He vowed perpetual chastity and placed himself under the special protection of the Blessed Virgin. Nevertheless, he was not free from trials. About his 18th year, he was attacked by an agonizing temptation to despair. The love of God had always meant more than anything else to him, but he was now the prey of a horrible fear that he had lost God's grace and was doomed to hate God with the damned for all eternity.
1: This obsession pursued him day and night, and his health suffered visibly from the consequent mental anguish. Lord, he cried, if I'm ever to see thee in heaven, this at least grant me, that I may never curse nor blaspheme thy holy name. If I may not love thee in the other world, for in hell none praise thee, let me at least every instance of my brief existence here love thee as much as I can.
0: Thereafter, praying before a favorite statue of Our Lady and humbly saying the Memorare, all fear and despair suddenly left him, and a great peace filled his soul. This trial taught him early that he must understand and deal tenderly with the spiritual difficulties and temptations of others.
1: He was 24 years old when he took his final degree and became a doctor of law at Padua. He rejoined his family at the Chateau de Tully on the Lake of Annecy, where for 18 months his singular attractive youth led outwardly, at least, the ordinary life of a young noble of his time. He then declined the dignity offered him of becoming a member of the Senate of Savoy, which was an unusual honor for so young a man.
0: Francis had so far only confided to his mother and some other friends and relatives his earnest desire of devoting his life to the service of God. He hadn't confided to his father, and a confrontation would soon become inevitable. His father was greatly upset by his son's refusal of the senatorship and his determination also not to marry. But none of these disappointments appeared.

0: appeared to have prepared him for the blow of France's vocation.
1: The death of the provost of the chapter of Geneva suggested the possibility that Francis might be appointed to this post, and then in this way his father's opposition might relax. Aided by the bishop

0: announced to Francis, his surprise was extreme, to say the least, and it was only with reluctance that he accepted the unsung honor, hoping thereby to obtain his father's consent to his ordination. His father was a man of determined character, considered that his children ought to regard his express wish as final, and it required all the patient persuasion and respect which Francis could have called to his aid before his father at length gave way.
1: Francis put on ecclesiastical dress the very day his father gave his consent, and 6 months afterward, on December the 18th, 1593, he was ordained priest. He ministered to the poor with zealous love, and in the confessional, devoted himself to the poorest and the humblest. He preached constantly, not only in Annecy, but in many other places. Even though he was an excellent scholar, his style was so simple that he charmed his hearers.
0: He was destined, however, soon to be called upon to undertake far more difficult and dangerous work. For at that time, owing to harm, hostilities, and the inroads of Protestantism, the religious condition of the people in the Chablis on the south shore of Lake Geneva was deplorable. The Duke of Savoy applied to the bishop to send missioners who might win back his subjects to the church. In response, the bishop sent a priest known in the capital of Chablis. The first attempt was fruitless, and the priest was soon forced to withdraw.
1: The bishop, summoning his chapter, put the whole matter before them, disguising none of the difficulties and dangers. Perhaps of all those present, the provost was the one who best realized the gravity of the task. Yet nevertheless, Francis stood up and offered himself for the work, saying very simply, "My lord, if you think I'm capable of undertaking this mission, tell me to go. I'm ready to obey and should be happy to be chosen." The bishops accepted at once, to Francis' great joy. It was on September the 14th, 1594, the Feast of the Triumph of the Cross, that traveling on foot, accompanied only by his cousin, Canon Louis de Sales, he set forth to win back the Chablis for Jesus.
0: The remnant of the once Catholic population amounted to about 20 scattered individuals, too afraid of violence to declare themselves openly. These Francis sought out and exhorted to encourage and persevere. The missionaries worked to preach daily, gradually extending their efforts to the villages in the surrounding country. One evening, Francis was attacked by wolves and only escaped by spending the night in a tree. When daylight came, he was found by some peasants in such an exhausted condition that they had not cared for them and revived him with food and warmth, he certainly would have died.
1: These good people were Calvinists, and with his thanks, Francis spoke such words of enlightenment and charity, they were afterwards converted. Twice in January 1595, he was waylaid by assassins who swore to take his life. But on both these occasions, he was preserved by a miracle.
0: He was constantly seeking new ways to reach the ears and minds of the people. He began writing leaflets, setting up teachings of the church as opposed to the errors of Calvinism. In every spare moment of his day, he wrote these little papers, which were copied many times by hand and distributed wildly by all available means. These sheets, composed under such stress and difficulty, were later to form the volume of controversies, and in their original form are preserved in the archives in the Visitation Convent in Annecy.
1: This was the beginning of his activities as a writer. After 4 years, Bishop de Gagnez came to visit the mission, and the fruits of Francis' self-sacrificing work and zeal were unmistakable. When the bishop considered Francis as his successor, suggested it to him, at first Francis was unwilling. But finally he gave in and proceeded to Rome, where Clement VIII, having heard much in praise of his virtue, decided that he should be examined in his presence. The Pope himself and others asked no less than 35 questions in theology to Francis, all of which he answered with simplicity and modesty, but in a way which proved his learning.
0: He was appointed coadjutor of Geneva, and Francis returned there to take up his work with fresh zeal and energy. Francis succeeded to the See of Geneva on the death of the bishop in the autumn of 1602, and he took up his residence at Annecy with a house organized on lines of strictest economy. To the fulfillment of his episcopal, he gave himself with unstinted generosity

0: and devotion.
1: He thought out every detail for the government of the diocese, and apart from all his administrative work, continued to preach and minister in the confessional with unremitting devotion. He organized the teaching of catechism throughout the diocese, and at Annecy he gave instructions himself with such glowing interest and fervor that years after his death, his catechisms were still vividly remembered.
0: In dealing with souls, though always gentle, he was never weak. He could be very firm when kindness did not prevail. And in his wonderful treatise on the love of God, he wrote, "The measure of love is to love without measure."
1: A prominent place in his work of spiritual direction was held by St. Jane Frances Chantal, who first became known to him in 1604 when he was preaching Lenten sermons in Dijon. The foundation of the Order of the Visitation in 1610 was the result that evolved from the meeting of these two saints.
0: His most famous book, The Introductions to the Devout Life, grew out of just casual notes of instructions and advice which he wrote to a cousin by marriage who had placed herself under his guidance. He was persuaded to publish them in a little volume. This book was at once acclaimed a spiritual masterpiece and soon translated into many languages.
1: In 1610 came the heavy sorrow of his mother's death. His father had died 9 years before. "My heart was very full, and I wept over the good mother more than I have wept since I became a priest," were his words afterwards. Francis survived his mother for 12 hard years.
0: In 1622, the Duke of Savoy invited Francis to meet with him and Louis XIII in Avignon. Anxious to obtain some privileges for the French part of his diocese, Francis readily consented, although he was in no state of health to risk the long winter journey. But it seems he had a premonition that his end was not far off. Before leaving Annecy, he put his affairs into order and took his leave as if he had no expectation of seeing the people again.
1: At Avignon, he led as far as possible his usual austere life. On the return journey, he stayed at a gardener's cottage belonging to the Convent of the Visitation. Here for a whole month, though sorely in need of rest, he spared himself no labor. On St. John's Day, he was taken ill with some sort of paralytic seizure. He recovered speech and consciousness and endured with touching patience the torturing remedies used in hope of prolonging his life. After receiving the last sacraments, he laid murmuring words from the Holy Bible expressing his humble and serene trust in God's mercy. He was heard to say, "With expectation I have waited upon the Lord, and he heard my prayers and brought me out of the pit of misery and the filth of mire."
0: At last, clasping the hand of his attendant, he whispered, "It is towards evening, and the day is now far spent." The last word that he was heard uttering was the name of Jesus. While those kneeling around his bed said the litany for the dying, invoking the holy innocents whose feast day it was, St. Francis gently breathed his last. He was 56 years old.
1: The beatification of St. Francis de Sales in 1662 was the first solemn beatification to take place in St. Peter's in Rome, where he was canonized 3 years later. His feast was fixed for January 29th, the anniversary of the bringing of his body to the Visitation in Annecy. He was declared a doctor of the church in 1877, and Pope Pius XI named him the patron saint of journalists.
0: Jane Frances de Chantal was born in Dijon in 1572. She was confirmed Frances, and she was so tenderly loved by her father. He gave her in marriage when she was 20 years old to Baron de Chantal, who was then 27 years old, an officer in the French army and an accomplished duelist. The marriage was solemnized in Dijon, France. St. Jane went with her husband to his hometown. After three children had died soon after birth, they were blessed with a boy and three girls.
1: When someone commented on the Baroness's modest clothes when her husband was away, she replied, "The eyes which I want to please are 100 leagues away." The remark of St. Francis de Sales was as true in the early days as when he made it, "In Madame de Chantal, I have found the valiant woman whom Solomon had difficulty in finding in Jerusalem." The happiness lasted only 9 years. One day in 1601, her husband went out

0: shooting. He was shot accidentally in the thigh. He survived 9 days, during which he suffered great pain, and he received the sacraments with edifying resignation.
1: Madame de Chantal's life, thoughts, and actions were bound up in her beloved husband. And when she was left a widow at 28 years old, her grief was not to be expressed. For 4 months, she sunk into deep dejection until she was roused by a letter from her father who reminded her of her obligations to her children.
0: In 1604, St. Francis de Sales had come to preach a Lenten preaching at Dijon. Jane Frances went to stay with her father there that she might have the opportunity of hearing so celebrated a preacher. St. Francis dined frequently at her father's house, and she gained a great confidence in him. It was her wish to put her difficulties before him. By his advice, she regulated her devotions and other exercises so as to conform herself to what she owed to the world while she lived in the house of her father and father-in-law. She followed a strict rule of life, devoting much time to her children and visiting the poor that were sick in the neighborhood, and watched whole nights by those who were dying.
1: For some time, she had been considering that she should enter a cloister. When she talked to St. Francis about this, he took some time to recommend the matter to God, and at length in 1607, he unfolded his project of forming a new establishment, a congregation of the Visitation of the Virgin Mary.
0: St. Jane welcomed the proposal with joy, but the grief of her aging father, the requirements of her children, the situation of her affairs with her family raised great obstacles and gave her much suffering. To the objection that the obligation which Madame Chantal owed her children could not be complied with unless she remained with them in the world, St. Francis de Sales replied that they were no longer infants, and in the cloister she would be able to watch over them with no less vigilance and perhaps even greater advantage to them than by continuing always being with them, especially when you consider that the two eldest were about to go into the world. These and other objections were eventually overcome.
1: St. Francis provided a house called the Gallery House on the edge of Lake Annecy, and he inaugurated his convent on Trinity Sunday in 1610. With St. Jane Frances were clothed two other sisters, and soon they were joined by 10 others. The work encountered much opposition from the usual failure of the narrow-minded to understand anything new. St. Francis changed the plan of the congregation so far so as to make it an enclosed religious order under the rule of St. Augustine, to which he added constitutions admirable in their wisdom and moderation, not too easy for the strong, nor too hard for the weak. But he refused to give up the idea in the name of the Visitation of Our Lady, which he had chosen for his sisters and St. Jane Frances. She urged him to make no concessions at all.
0: Jane founded 87 monasteries between 1615 and 1641. She traveled on horseback or a litter to found or visit new communities. She was very close to ordinary people, and the residents of Annecy venerated her. Anne of Austria asked her to bless her son, who became the future Louis XIV. In 1641, she went on into France on an errand of charity. She was invited by the Queen to Paris, and to her distress was treated there with great distinction and honor. On her return, she fell on the road in her convent of Moline. There she died on December the 13th, 1641, at 69 years old. Her body was taken down to Annecy and buried near St. Francis de Sales. She was canonized in 1767. St. Vincent de Paul said of her, she was full of faith, and yet all her life had been tormented by thoughts against the faith.
1: While she appeared peaceful, she suffered great interior trials. Her mind was tortured by temptations. She couldn't bear it. The sight of her own soul horrified her, as if it were an image of hell. But for all that suffering, her face never lost its serenity, nor did she want to relax the fidelity God asked of her. And so St. Vincent de Paul regarded her as one of the holiest souls he had ever met on earth.

0: St. John Bosco is the founder of the Salesian Order. We have been asking ourselves why he chose St. Francis de Sales as his patron from the very beginning of our research on Don Bosco. There's no mention in his own writings or in his biographies about any significant event in his life which had anything to do with the Bishop of Geneva. Anything which would give any reason why he chose St. Francis de Sales. Yet there was never a question that his order would be named after this saint.
1: Don Bosco had always been a great admirer of St. Francis de Sales. His writings were brilliant. He was a workaholic, as was Don Bosco, who fought tirelessly against all the heresies of his day. But possibly the most attractive trait in St. Francis de Sales, which Don Bosco wanted his followers to possess, was his gentleness and understanding. The apostolate of Don Bosco was of a very special nature, one where the qualities of gentleness, patience, and understanding were as important and possibly more important than any other. He prayed that his benefactor, St. Francis de Sales, would help from heaven instilling these virtues into all his people.
0: We see in this a perfect example of role model. St. John Bosco used St. Francis de Sales as a role model because St. Francis de Sales allowed himself to become that role model. We have role models. The people that we share with you today, the saints and other powerful men and women in our church, are perfect role models. You have but to use them.
1: We are again in a day of heresy, massive heresy. Who will God raise up? Who has he raised up? Is God asking one of you to listen to a sermon as St. Jane Frances de Chantal did, and when it burns your heart for you to say yes to God and to remain faithful as she did, considered one of the holiest people that St. Vincent de Paul ever knew.
0: We thank you for being with us.
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4: Welcome to Catholic Blitz. Father Tregilio, you're in the hot seat today. Oh. You ready?
5: Yes, I am.
4: Okay, here's your question. What is sola scriptura? You have 1 minute to answer. Go.
5: Sola scriptura is Latin for scripture alone. This was a phrase first come up by Martin Luther, who founded the Lutheran Church in the 16th century and started the Reformation. Basically, it's a belief that all you need is sacred scripture as the rule of authority. The Council of Trent solemnly defined that we believe that revelation comes to us through both sacred scripture and sacred tradition. So we're not sola scriptura, nor are we sola traditio. We're both sacred scripture and sacred tradition. And the source of both of these, obviously, is Almighty God Himself. So just as God revealed Himself in sacred scripture to the inspired authors, He entrusted that revealed word, the written word, to Holy Mother Church. And so the church is not in competition with but the Bible, but the Bible was entrusted to the church, and the church makes sure that both sacred scripture and sacred tradition are intact.
4: You beat the clock. Great.
5: Thank you.
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Welcome once again to our course on United States Catholic history. We concluded the last episode with the period of Reconstruction in U.S. history, and now we're going to open this one by talking about the Gilded Age, the 1880s and 1890s, the final two decades of the 19th century, the era of James Cardinal Gibbons. Why the era of Cardinal Gibbons? Because he was the most towering figure in the Catholic Church in the United States, not only in the final two decades of the 19th century, but really until his death in 1921. And he was such a towering figure that it is under the tutelage of Cardinal Gibbons, if you will, that many historians say the Church in America came of age. Monsignor Peter Gilday of Philadelphia, who was himself a very prominent church historian, has studied these final 20 years, and he makes this comment, speaking of Cardinal Gibbons. In a sense, writes Monsignor Gilday, the history of the Church in the United States in these years and down to our own day is largely a biography of his episcopate. Such a towering figure, then, was James Cardinal Gibbons. Well, who was this young man, James Gibbons, and what was he about? James Gibbons was born in the city of Baltimore in 1834. As a youngster, we are told that his parents took him to a parade in downtown Baltimore, in which he saw General Andrew Jackson waving to the crowds. And in the course of the 87 years that he would live his life in this world, he had the recollection of Andrew Jackson as a young boy, and he knew personally all of the prominent men in political and religious life down to 1921. So his life spanned many, many years and many people indeed. He was born in Baltimore, but he returned to Ireland, where his parents were natives, when he was just a young child. The family were not back in Ireland too many years when the elder Gibbons, the father, Thomas, died in Ballinrobe in County Mayo. And to this day, you can go to the little village of Partree, which is very close to Ballinrobe. You can see the iron fence surrounding the grave of Thomas Gibbons, and you can read an inscription on the front of the iron fence. Affectionately presented by the very Reverend James Gibbons, Vicar Apostolic of North Carolina. Imagine he presented that in his early career in the church, and the monument is still intact in that little village in Ireland today. Well, James Gibbons lived in Ireland, and he came back and was ordained a priest of New Orleans in 1861. He rose rapidly in the church, and he became, as we say, the Vicar Apostolic of North Carolina as quite a young man. When James Gibbons went to North Carolina, and of course the area he was presiding over was naturally the whole state of North Carolina, he found no more than 1,000 Catholics scattered around the entire state. He found just a very few churches, and the churches were a considerable distance apart. So he was a real missionary in the true sense of the word. But the North Carolina years are really remembered for something more than just missionary activity on the part of the young Father Gibbons. One day, in the sacristy of a church in North Carolina, he was talking to a fellow priest, and the fellow priest said to him, "You know, people really don't understand the faith. Something ought to be written to explain the Catholic faith to them in its entirety." James Gibbons thought that was quite a good idea, and he decided that he would write a book, and the book he wrote was a phenomenal bestseller. It was called The Faith of Our Fathers. What was it? It was a defense of the Catholic faith, a thorough explanation of what Catholics believe, and it did a tremendous amount in the years after its publication to break down prejudice against Catholics in the United States. It has been reprinted and reprinted and reprinted, and to this day, very frequently, you can go into Catholic bookstores and you will see there

Copy of The Faith of Our Fathers by the very Reverend James Gibbons, Vicar Apostolic of North Carolina. He went on to become the Bishop of Richmond, Virginia, and he would spend 5 years in the former Confederate capital. Then he returned to his native city of Baltimore, where he succeeded James Roosevelt Bailey as Archbishop. Now, what did James Gibbons do that made him such a success story? Well, his most prominent biographer, Monsignor John Tracy Ellis, who was at the Catholic University of America for many years, said that the greatness of James Gibbons did not lie in the fact that he was an original thinker. So he was not necessarily an intellectual. He was a tremendous synthesizer of other people's thoughts. He was a man of great foresight. He was a skilled diplomat, and he was a very holy individual. What did he do in the course of his episcopacy in Baltimore? He presided over the Third Plenary Council. He recommended the establishment of the Catholic University of America. He was very instrumental in having the apostolic delegation created in Washington so that the Holy Father would have a personal representative in this country. He very actively supported the National Catholic Welfare Conference during the First World War. He was a friend of governors and senators and presidents, and yet he was a friend of the most common man who walked the streets of Baltimore. That's really what made James Gibbons great. He was as friendly to the most common person in Baltimore as he was to the highest representatives of government. Is it any wonder that Theodore Roosevelt, his close friend, could refer to Cardinal Gibbons as the civus primus, the first citizen of the United States? Probably his greatest accomplishment, and the one that he himself would have wanted to be remembered for the most, was the fact that he was able to secure church approval for an organization called the Noble Order of the Knights of Labor. Now, the Knights of Labor in the 19th century were, I think we can say, the forerunners of the American Federation of Labor in the 20th century. They were the one massive labor organization, and they were headed by an individual, a Grand Master Workman, by the name of Terence Vincent Powderly. Terence V. Powderly was himself a Roman Catholic, and he would work in close cooperation with Cardinal Gibbons to try to secure church approval for the Knights of Labor. Why didn't the church like the Knights of Labor? Well, because they were a secret society. They had secret passwords and keywords and secret rituals, we are told, and the church was very, very skeptical. What was going on? After all, most of the members of the Knights of Labor were Roman Catholics. They were working men, and they were attending these secretive meetings. And the church was very skeptical as to what the Knights of Labor were all about. So Cardinal Gibbons had Terence V. Powderly of Carbondale, Pennsylvania, and later mayor of Scranton, Pennsylvania, come and address the national hierarchy of the United States. And Powderly apparently did a successful job in convincing the bishops of the country that the Knights of Labor were secretive only because they did not want industry to know what went on at their meetings. They were not disloyal Catholics. They were not saying anything that the church would not approve or would not accept. They simply wanted their meetings in secrecy so that their deliberations could be their deliberations and no one else's. Well, once Powderly had succeeded in convincing the American hierarchy what went on with the Knights of Labor, and after he and Cardinal Gibbons had done their job as thoroughly as they did, then Cardinal Gibbons took the case to Rome. And he was able, through his own personal diplomacy in Rome, to succeed to convince the Vatican that there was nothing inherently wrong in the Noble Order of the Knights of Labor, and he won church approval. In other words, the church said, yes, Catholics could, in good conscience, belong to the Knights of Labor and work for their own common good. Not only did Cardinal Gibbons secure church approval for the Noble Order of the Knights of Labor, but when he went over to Rome for these negotiations, we will never know exactly what he said or who he influenced, but it was not terribly long afterwards that Pope Leo XIII wrote his very famous encyclical Rerum Novarum. That has been hailed for decades and decades as a landmark papal encyclical in which the rights of labor and capital are clearly delineated by the Pope himself. Cardinal Gibbons most assuredly played a part in the writing of that famous encyclical Rerum Novarum. Is it any wonder then Cardinal Gibbons would go down in history as a great champion of the laboring man? So his influence was all pervasive now, particularly in these final decades of the 19th century. These were years, too, when immigration was transforming American Catholicism as it had in the past. In earlier years, we talked about immigrants coming from Northern Europe and from Western Europe.
Now, in these final decades of the 20th century, we find immigrants coming from

Eastern Europe. We have the Polish, we have the Hungarians, we have the various Slavic groups. Over 1 million Catholics were pouring into the United States each and every year in the decades from 1880 to 1920, so that Catholics were becoming a tremendous segment of the American population. The Irish you still found here in the East, the Germans you found in the Midwest in areas like Cincinnati, St. Louis, Milwaukee, the Italians primarily here in the East, trying to recreate the same village atmosphere here that they had known in Italy. And then other nationalities were quick to follow. The Lithuanians, the Bohemians, the Slovaks, the Croats, the Slovenes, the Hungarians. They all began piling into the United States in the late 19th century, and they were all, of course, Catholic immigrants. Among the Italians, we would certainly want to single out the magnificent contributions of Mother Frances Xavier Cabrini. She and her missionary Sisters of the Sacred Heart came to America in 1889 to teach, to work in hospitals, and to care for the young Italian immigrants who were almost daily pouring into the United States. As we know so well, Mother Cabrini was the first citizen of our country to be declared a canonized saint of the church. You had Canadian immigration pouring into New England. You had Portuguese immigration coming into Massachusetts, particularly the Portuguese from the Azores who came to the area of Fall River, Massachusetts, and engaged in deep sea fishing as they had in the Azores as well. As the church began to grow and began to develop, the faith was getting more vibrant, was getting more strong. Parochial schools were growing and developing. Release time instruction for public school children was becoming stronger. And whether you went to public school or whether you went to parochial school, in these years of the 80s and 90s, you were trained, you were inculcated with the Baltimore Catechism, that magnificent question and answer way to learn our religion in which the powers of memory Through our powers of memory, we were able to absorb the magnificent truths of faith. And the faith was spread through journalism as well. Ave Maria magazine was published by the Holy Cross Fathers at the University of Notre Dame. The Messenger of the Sacred Heart was put out by the Jesuits. The Catholic World was put out by the Paulists. Organizations began to grow and develop, altar and rosary societies, holy name societies. The Knights of Columbus were begun in 1882 in New Haven, Connecticut, by the saintly Father Michael McGivney. Temperance societies really, really began to take off and grow and develop. The Knights of Father Matthew, named for Father Theobald Matthew, the Irish Apostle of Temperance, who came to this country and who personally administered that famous pledge to so many Irish immigrants. Temperance societies were very, very active on the diocesan level, on the state level, and certainly on the national level. We have here a program from a temperance convention that was held in Wilkes-Barre, Pennsylvania in 1905. To this particular gathering came the President of the United States, Theodore Roosevelt. He was invited there by the Bishop of the Diocese of Scranton, Michael J. Hoban. And it's interesting, on the back of this program, this original souvenir program, if we look, what do we find? We find the pledge that was taken by all of the Knights of Father Matthew. I pledge, with the divine assistance to abstain from all intoxicating drinks. Now, there's a great deal of humor about the temperance movement, but believe me, to many of these Irish immigrants, this was no joke at all. It was a very, very serious commitment. So there were many societies growing, many groups developing. In 1872, believe it or not, a Roman Catholic ran for President of the United States. His name was Charles O'Connor, and he ran on a splinter Democratic ticket. In 1872, the President of the United States was Ulysses S. Grant, and he was running for re-election, and not that many people were very, very happy with the Grant scandals and corruption. So they decided that they would not vote for Grant, but they would vote for Horace Greeley, who was the liberal Republican challenging Grant for the nomination. Until a lot of things came out about Greeley, and people didn't like him either. So this Catholic lawyer in New York City, Charles O'Connor, decided to run for president. Charles O'Connor's name appeared on the ballot in 26 states, and he received several hundred thousand votes. While he was not the formal nominee, he was the nominee of a splinter group of the Democrat Party. Joseph McKenna became the Attorney General of the United States under President William McKinley. Edward Douglas White of Louisiana became the second Roman Catholic to become Chief Justice of the Supreme Court. Catholics were making fortunes, people like Thomas Fortune Ryan in New York, or William R. Grace, who became the first Catholic mayor of New York

City of the Grace shipping line fame, the Cudahy brothers, who made their fortune in the meatpacking industry, or John McKay, whose interests ranged anywhere from the Nevada steel or silver mines to the transatlantic cable. You have other Catholics distinguishing themselves in very different ways. For example, Father Edward McGlynn in New York. He was a great devotee of Henry George. Now, Henry George was the fellow who gave us the single tax theory. Henry George said that the only thing we ought to tax in this country is the value, is one flat tax on land, not on property at all, just on land values. If you did that, then you encouraged home building. If you encouraged home building, you put people to work and so forth. Henry George was considered very, very socialistic in his day. And Father Edward McGlynn in New York was a strong proponent of his and went to battle for him when Henry George ran for mayor of New York City. And the Archbishop of New York, Michael Corrigan, said, listen, if any Catholic in the Diocese of New York attends a lecture by Father Edward McGlynn, you are committing a very serious sin. Well, Henry George did not win the mayoralty election in New York City, and Father Edward McGlynn's fame fizzled out, and he spent the rest of his days quietly as a pastor in the Hudson River town of Newburgh, New York. You also had men like Fighting Father Duffy, the famous military chaplain, whom we remember. You may remember Pat O'Brien taking his part in the movie, The Chaplain of the Fighting 69th. You may have seen his statue on Times Square in New York City. Well, Fighting Father Duffy was also a very fine theologian who was on the faculty of St. Joseph's Seminary in Dunwoody in Yonkers, New York, for many years. And Father Duffy, while he was there, edited a theological publication called the New York Review. Very scholarly, very, very well done. He also taught theology to seminarians at Dunwoody, and he developed an exchange program with Columbia University, where the theologians of Dunwoody could go to Columbia and sit in on classes, and the undergraduates at Columbia could come to St. Joseph's Seminary in Yonkers and sit in on theology classes. You had in those days two publications like the Irish World, edited by Patrick Ford in New York City, The Catholic News, edited by the premier American Catholic historian John Gilmary Shea. You had prominent Germans like Arthur Preuss, the somewhat conservative editor of the St. Louis Fortnightly Review. You had the more socially progressive Henry Spawnhurst, who became the president of the Zentralverein, a national federation of parish mutual aid societies that had its beginnings as early as 1855. You also had a great deal of anti-Catholicism to combat all of these success stories. You had, for example, in Clinton, Iowa, about 1887, the formation of an organization called the American Protective Association. We more affectionately refer to that as the APA. The APA had a phenomenal membership, and they promised never to vote for a Catholic, never to hire a Catholic when a non-Catholic was available, and never to join Roman Catholics in a strike. So there was indeed hostility, there was indeed bigotry, but we were not going to be dismayed by it, we went along. Remember we said a few episodes back that in 1789, John Carroll was consecrated the first bishop in the United States? Well, in 1889, 100 years later, we had a tremendous centenary observance, the centennial of the establishment of the hierarchy of the United States. This was a magnificent gathering of lay people and also of bishops and archbishops and cardinals from around the country. And once again, we show you a souvenir program booklet from the Centennial Congress held to commemorate the centenary of the establishment of the American hierarchy in the United States. And within this book, you will find position papers on things like temperance and prison reform and various areas of social reform with which we concerned ourselves in the late 19th century. This was a marvelous, marvelous organization of people, and it was a tremendous demonstration of the strength which the Catholic Church in the United States had achieved by 1889, when our hierarchy was officially 100 years old. Rather interestingly, there was another conference called the Columbian Catholic Conference, held in Chicago about 4 years after the centenary of the hierarchy. That was held in conjunction with the Columbian Exhibition in the city of Chicago. And there was a famous paper delivered at this Catholic conference by Rose Hawthorne Lathrop.
She was the daughter of Nathaniel Hawthorne, the very famous American author. And Rose Hawthorne Lathrop said something very interesting in these days, in this paper she gave. "O woman, the hour has struck when you are to arise and defend your rights, your abilities for competition with men in intellectual and professional endurance, the hour when you are to prove that purity and generosity are for the nation as

as well as for the home. That's rather striking rhetoric back in 1891 when she said it, or 1893 rather. Today it would be interpreted in a very different way. But Rose Hawthorne Lathrop went on to establish the Hawthorne Dominican Sisters for the Care of Incurable Cancer. They are a magnificent congregation of religious women. And finally, now in these years of the Gilded Age, we want to talk a little bit about Catholic education in the United States. And certainly the man who was the foremost proponent of Catholic education was the Bishop of Peoria, Illinois, John Lancaster Spaulding. He was the nephew of Archbishop Martin J. Spaulding of Baltimore. He had been born in rural Kentucky, and he was descended from English Catholics who settled in southern Maryland several generations before him. John Lancaster Spaulding was himself a very brilliant man and a tremendous force, if you will, in getting other people interested in Catholic higher education in the United States. One of the people he influenced very much was a man whom we affectionately refer to as the consecrated blizzard of the Northwest, John Ireland, the Archbishop of St. Paul, Minnesota. John Ireland was so influenced by Spaulding and his views on education that he decided, I want to do something in the Archdiocese of St. Paul to see if I cannot enhance my Catholic schools. And John Ireland came up with what he referred to as the Faribault Plan. The plan took its name from the city of Faribault, Minnesota. John Ireland's idea was this. If I start teaching religion in the parochial school after 3 o'clock in the afternoon, and I'm not teaching religion at all during the school day, why can't I apply for state funding for parochial schools? After all, there's no religion being taught during school hours. It's all being taught after 3 o'clock. So he decided he was going to approach the state legislature of Minnesota with this idea, and he did. And believe it or not, Archbishop Ireland was very successful in the town of Faribault, Minnesota, and also in the town of Stillwater, Minnesota, in two parochial schools in those towns. Believe it or not, state funds were allocated for the running of parochial schools for 2 years. Now, what happened to Archbishop Ireland's plan? Well, it was ultimately declared unconstitutional by the Minnesota State Supreme Court. But imagine that he was able to get the funding for 2 years for the operation of his parochial schools in St. Paul, Minnesota. He was a very far-sighted man. He was a man who was, as we say, influenced by this great American Catholic educator, John Lancaster Spaulding. Spaulding had a tremendous influence not just on John Ireland, but his educational writings had an influence on many, many people of his day. So much so that Columbia University awarded Bishop Spaulding an honorary degree, and President Theodore Roosevelt asked John Lancaster Spaulding if he would not help out in the arbitration that was coming about and that was going to be necessary to end the very famous anthracite coal strike, which took place in the coal fields of northeastern Pennsylvania in 1902. There's an interesting sidelight to the career of John Lancaster Spaulding. When he was a very old man in Peoria, he was saying Mass in his cathedral there, the Cathedral of St. Mary's in Peoria, Illinois, and he had a young altar boy who I suppose might have been a little nervous. He was just a little fellow serving. And the great Archbishop Spaulding said to his little altar boy after Mass, someday you're going to grow up and you're going to be a priest and you're going to be a great man, or at least words to that effect. He predicted greatness for the little altar boy who was serving him in Peoria. The little altar boy was Fulton J. Sheen. So Spaulding was indeed a far-sighted man in so many ways. So these are some of the characters now. These are some of the personalities in religious life, in political life, in social life that were distinguishing themselves in this so-called era of Cardinal Gibbons, the era in which the church came of age in the United States, the period of time in which we call the Gilded Age, the decades in which tremendous fortunes were being made, but yet also the decades in which many, many poor immigrants, many poor Catholic immigrants, in contrast to men of fortune, were pouring into the United States and were coming into a church which was strong, coming into a church which was vibrant, coming into a church which was very well adapted to take care of their spiritual needs and the needs of their descendants, those people.

people in their families who would grow up after them. So we were really very well positioned intellectually, socially, maybe you could even say politically, certainly you could say spiritually. We were very, very well positioned to come into the 20th century. We were going to see revolutionary changes in the 20th century, ups and downs as you find them in every century. But by heavens, the church was doing so well in the United States of America as we conclude the era of Cardinal Gibbons, and as that same Cardinal Gibbons will now begin to bring us into the 20th century, where he will live for a good two decades himself. It is the story of American Catholicism in the 20th century, to which we will turn in our next episode. Thank you.

0: At Christmas Midnight Mass, God gave me a special grace that I will never forget. I saw the child Jesus, who came out of the host, standing near the priest at the altar. He stood there, smiling at me. He came to me and whispered in my ear,
1: "I want to be close to your heart, because I want to teach you spiritual childhood. I want you to be very little and humble in everything you say and do towards others. In this way, I could use you to bring others to my love and mercy."
0: He looked into my eyes with great love, and I heard him speak to me in my heart.
1: "Remember, I want you to remain little, trusting me as a small child who trusts his parents in all his needs

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0: I believe
1: in God, the Father Almighty, Creator of heaven and earth, and in Jesus Christ, His only Son, our Lord, who was conceived by the Holy Spirit, born of the Virgin Mary, suffered under Pontius Pilate, was crucified, died, and was buried. On the descended into hell,
2: heaven and is seated at the right hand of the Father,
1: the Father Almighty,
3: and then shall come to judge the living and the dead.
2: I believe in the Holy Spirit, the Holy Catholic Church, the communion of saints, the forgiveness of sin, resurrection of the body, and life everlasting. Amen.
0: Our Father who art in heaven, hallowed be thy name. Thy kingdom come, thy will be done, on earth as it is in heaven.
2: Give us this day our daily bread, and forgive us our trespasses, as we forgive those who trespass against us. And lead us not into temptation, but deliver us from evil.
0: Hail Mary, full of grace, the Lord is with thee. Blessed art thou amongst women, and blessed is the fruit of thy womb, Jesus.
2: Holy Mary, Mother of God, pray for us sinners now and at the hour of our death. Amen.
0: Hail Mary, full of grace, the Lord is with thee. Blessed art thou amongst women, and blessed is the fruit of thy womb, Jesus.
2: Holy Mary, Mother of God, pray for us sinners now and at the hour of our death. Amen.
0: Hail Mary, full of grace, the Lord is with thee. Blessed art thou amongst women, and blessed is the fruit of thy womb, Jesus.
2: Holy Mary, Mother of God, pray for us sinners now and at the hour of our death. Amen.
0: Glory be to the Father, and to the Son, and to the Holy Spirit.
2: As it was in the beginning, is now, and ever shall be, world without end. Amen.
0: O my Jesus,
1: forgive us our sins, save us from the fires of hell, lead all souls to heaven, especially those who most need thy mercy.
4: We are now standing at the tomb of Jesus in the Church of the Holy Sepulchre. Therefore, we begin the first glorious mystery. Jesus rises from the dead.
0: Our Father, who art in heaven, hallowed be thy name. Thy kingdom come, thy will be done, on earth as it is in heaven.
1: Give us this day our daily bread, and forgive us our trespasses, as we forgive those who trespass against us. And lead us not into temptation, but deliver us from evil.
0: Hail Mary, full of grace, the Lord is with thee. Blessed art thou amongst women, and blessed is the fruit of thy womb, Jesus.
1: Holy Mary, Mother of God, pray for us sinners now and at the hour of our death. Amen.
0: Hail Mary, full of grace, the Lord is with thee. Blessed art thou amongst women, and blessed is the fruit of thy womb, Jesus.
1: Holy Mary, Mother of God, pray for us sinners now and at the hour of our death. Amen.
0: Hail Mary, full of grace, the Lord is with thee. Blessed art thou amongst women, and blessed is the fruit of thy womb, Jesus.
1: Holy Mary, Mother of God, pray for us sinners now and at the hour of our death. Amen.
0: Hail Mary, full of grace, the Lord is with thee. Blessed art thou amongst women, and blessed is the fruit of thy womb, Jesus.
1: Holy Mary, Mother of God, pray for us sinners now and at the hour of our death. Amen.
0: Hail Mary, full of grace, the Lord is with thee. Blessed art thou amongst women, and blessed is the fruit of thy womb, Jesus.
1: Holy Mary, Mother of God, pray for us sinners now and at the hour of our death. Amen.
0: Hail Mary, full of grace, the Lord is with thee. Blessed art thou amongst women, and blessed is the fruit of thy womb, Jesus.
1: Holy Mary, Mother of God, pray for us sinners now and at the hour of our death. Amen.
0: Hail Mary, full of grace, the Lord is with thee. Blessed art thou amongst women, and blessed is the fruit of thy womb, Jesus.
1: Holy Mary, Mother of God, pray for us sinners now and at the hour of our death. Amen.
0: Hail Mary, full of grace, the Lord is with thee. Blessed art thou amongst women, and blessed is the fruit of thy womb, Jesus.
1: Holy Mary, Mother of God, pray for us sinners now and at the hour of our death. Amen.
0: Hail Mary, full of grace, the Lord is with thee. Blessed art thou amongst women, and blessed is the fruit of thy womb, Jesus.
1: Holy Mary, Mother of God, pray for us sinners now and at the hour of our death. Amen.
0: Hail Mary, full of grace, the Lord is with thee. Blessed art thou amongst women, and blessed is the fruit of thy womb, Jesus.
1: Holy Mary, Mother of God, pray for us sinners now and at the hour of our death. Amen.
0: Glory be to the Father, and to the Son, and to the Holy Spirit.
1: As it was in the beginning, is now, and ever shall be, world without end. Amen.
0: O my Jesus,
1: forgive us our sins, save us from the fires of

0: Lead all souls to heaven, especially those in most need of thy mercy.
1: We're at the site of the ascension of Jesus into heaven on the top of Mount Olives, where the early Christians built the church.
2: Our Father, who art in heaven, hallowed be thy name. Thy kingdom come, thy will be done, on earth as it is in heaven.
0: Give us this day our daily bread, and forgive us our trespasses, as we forgive those who trespass against us. And lead us not into temptation, but deliver us from evil.
2: Hail Mary, full of grace, the Lord is with thee. Blessed art thou amongst women, and blessed is the fruit of thy womb, Jesus.
0: Holy Mary, Mother of God, pray for us sinners now and at the hour of our death. Amen.
2: Hail Mary, full of grace, the Lord is with thee. Blessed art thou amongst women, and blessed is the fruit of thy womb, Jesus.
0: Holy Mary, Mother of God, pray for us sinners now and at the hour of our death. Amen.
2: Hail Mary, full of grace, the Lord is with thee. Blessed art thou amongst women, and blessed is the fruit of thy womb, Jesus.
0: Holy Mary, Mother of God, pray for us sinners now and at the hour of our death. Amen.
2: Hail Mary, full of grace, the Lord is with thee. Blessed art thou amongst women, and blessed is the fruit of thy womb, Jesus.
0: Holy Mary, Mother of God, pray for us sinners now and at the hour of our death. Amen.
2: Hail Mary, full of grace, the Lord is with thee. Blessed art thou amongst women, and blessed is the fruit of thy womb, Jesus.
0: Holy Mary, Mother of God, pray for us sinners now and at the hour of our death. Amen.
2: Hail Mary, full of grace, the Lord is with thee. Blessed art thou amongst women, and blessed is the fruit of thy womb, Jesus.
0: Holy Mary, Mother of God, pray for us sinners now and at the hour of our death. Amen.
2: Hail Mary, full of grace, the Lord is with thee. Blessed art thou amongst women, and blessed is the fruit of thy womb, Jesus.
0: Holy Mary, Mother of God, pray for us sinners now and at the hour of our death. Amen.
2: Hail Mary, full of grace, the Lord is with thee. Blessed art thou amongst women, and blessed is the fruit of thy womb, Jesus.
0: Holy Mary, Mother of God, pray for us sinners now and at the hour of our death. Amen.
2: Hail Mary, full of grace, the Lord is with thee. Blessed art thou amongst women, and blessed is the fruit of thy womb, Jesus.
0: Holy Mary, Mother of God, pray for us sinners now and at the hour of our death. Amen.
2: Hail Mary, full of grace, the Lord is with thee. Blessed art thou amongst women, and blessed is the fruit of thy womb, Jesus.
0: Holy Mary, Mother of God, pray for us sinners now and at the hour of our death. Amen.
2: Glory be to the Father, and to the Son, and to the Holy Spirit.
0: As it was in the beginning, is now, and ever shall be, world without end. Amen.
2: O my Jesus, forgive us our sins,
0: save us from the fires of hell. Lead all souls to heaven, especially those in most need of thy mercy.
1: We're again in the upper room, where the apostles were gathered together, praying for 10 days after the ascension of Jesus. And it's in this upper room, this church built over the very place where it occurred, that the apostles received the Holy Spirit with Mary and the other disciples.
2: Our Father, who art in heaven, hallowed be thy name. Thy kingdom come, thy will be done, on earth as it is in heaven.
0: Give us this day our daily bread, and forgive us our trespasses, as we forgive those who trespass against us. And lead us not into temptation, but deliver us from evil.
2: Hail Mary, full of grace, the Lord is with thee. Blessed art thou amongst women, and blessed is the fruit of thy womb, Jesus.
0: Holy Mary, Mother of God, pray for us sinners now and at the hour of our death. Amen.
2: Hail Mary, full of grace, the Lord is with thee. Blessed art thou amongst women, and blessed is the fruit of thy womb, Jesus.
0: Holy Mary, Mother of God, pray for us sinners now and at the hour of our death. Amen.
2: Hail Mary, full of grace, the Lord is with thee. Blessed art thou amongst women, and blessed is the fruit of thy womb, Jesus.
0: Holy Mary, Mother of God, pray for us sinners now and at the hour of our death. Amen.
2: Hail Mary, full of grace, the Lord is with thee. Blessed art thou amongst women, and blessed is the fruit of thy womb, Jesus.
0: Holy Mary, Mother of God,
2: full of grace, the Lord is with thee. Blessed art thou amongst women, and blessed is the fruit of thy womb, Jesus.
0: Holy Mary, Mother of God, pray for us sinners now and at the hour of our death. Amen.
2: Hail Mary, full of grace, the Lord is with thee. Blessed art thou amongst women, and blessed is the fruit of thy womb, Jesus.
0: Holy Mary, Mother of God, pray for us sinners now and at the hour of our death. Amen.
2: Hail Mary, full of grace, the Lord is with thee. Blessed art thou amongst women, and blessed is the fruit of thy womb, Jesus.
0: Holy Mary, Mother of God, pray for us sinners now and at the hour of our death. Amen.
2: Hail Mary, full of grace, the Lord is with thee. Blessed art thou amongst women, and blessed is the fruit of thy womb, Jesus.

0: thy womb, Jesus.
1: Holy Mary, Mother of God, pray for us sinners now and at the hour of our death. Amen.
0: Hail Mary, full of grace, the Lord is with thee. Blessed art thou amongst women, and blessed is the fruit of thy womb, Jesus.
1: Holy Mary.

0: Lead all souls to heaven, especially those of all need of thy mercy.
1: The fourth glorious mystery is the Assumption of the Blessed Virgin Mary into heaven, body and soul. We're standing in the crypt of the Church of the Dormition of Mary. This church of Our Lady's Dormition, or her falling asleep, her koimesis, as the Greeks call it, is built on the traditional site of her home on Mount Zion, directly across the street from the upper room. And tradition says that this is the spot where she lived and died. And so we begin to pray.
2: Our Father, who art in heaven, hallowed be thy name. Thy kingdom come, thy will be done, on earth as it is in heaven.
0: Give us this day our daily bread, and forgive us our trespasses, as we forgive those who trespass against us. And lead us not into temptation, but deliver us from evil.
2: Hail Mary, full of grace, the Lord is with thee. Blessed art thou amongst women, and blessed is the fruit of thy womb, Jesus.
0: Holy Mary, Mother of God, pray for us sinners now and at the hour of our death. Amen.
2: Hail Mary, full of grace, the Lord is with thee. Blessed art thou amongst women, and blessed is the fruit of thy womb, Jesus.
0: Holy Mary, Mother of God, pray for us sinners now and at the hour of our death. Amen.
2: Hail Mary, full of grace, the Lord is with thee. Blessed art thou amongst women, and blessed is the fruit of thy womb, Jesus.
0: Holy Mary, Mother of God, pray for us sinners now and at the hour of our death. Amen.
2: Hail Mary, full of grace, the Lord is with thee. Blessed art thou amongst women, and blessed is the fruit of thy womb, Jesus.
0: Holy Mary, Mother of God, pray for us sinners now and at the hour of our death. Amen.
2: Hail Mary, full of grace, the Lord is with thee. Blessed art thou amongst women, and blessed is the fruit of thy womb, Jesus.
0: Holy Mary, Mother of God, pray for us sinners now and at the hour of our death. Amen.
2: Hail Mary, full of grace, the Lord is with thee. Blessed art thou amongst women, and blessed is the fruit of thy womb, Jesus.
0: Holy Mary, Mother of God, pray for us sinners now and at the hour of our death. Amen.
2: Hail Mary, full of grace, the Lord is with thee. Blessed art thou amongst women, and blessed is the fruit of thy womb, Jesus.
0: Holy Mary, Mother of God, pray for us sinners now and at the hour of our death. Amen.
2: Hail Mary, full of grace, the Lord is with thee. Blessed art thou amongst women, and blessed is the fruit of thy womb, Jesus.
0: Holy Mary, Mother of God, pray for us sinners now and at the hour of our death. Amen.
2: Hail Mary, full of grace, the Lord is with thee. Blessed art thou amongst women, and blessed is the fruit of thy womb, Jesus.
0: Holy Mary, Mother of God, pray for us sinners now and at the hour of our death. Amen.
2: Hail Mary, full of grace, the Lord is with thee. Blessed art thou amongst women, and blessed is the fruit of thy womb, Jesus.
0: Holy Mary, Mother of God, pray for us sinners now and at the hour of our death. Amen.
2: Glory be to the Father, and to the Son, and to the Holy Spirit.
0: As it was in the beginning, is now, and ever shall be, world without end. Amen.
2: O my Jesus, forgive us our sins,
0: save us from the fires of hell, lead all souls to heaven, especially those who most need of thy mercy.
1: A reading from the book of Revelation, chapter 12, verse 1. And a great sign was seen in the heavens, a woman who was clothed with the sun, and the moon was under her feet, and upon her head was a crown of 12 stars. In heaven, Our Lady was crowned as Queen of the Universe, Queen of the Church, Our Mother.
2: Our Father, who art in heaven, hallowed be thy name. Thy kingdom come, thy will be done, on earth as it is in heaven.
0: Give us this day our daily bread, and forgive us our trespasses, as we forgive those who trespass against us. And lead us not into temptation, but deliver us from evil.
2: Hail Mary, full of grace, the Lord is with thee. Blessed art thou amongst women, and blessed is the fruit of thy womb, Jesus.
0: Holy Mary, Mother of God, pray for us sinners now and at the hour of our death. Amen.
2: Hail Mary, full of grace, the Lord is with thee. Blessed art thou amongst women, and blessed is the fruit of thy womb, Jesus.
0: Holy Mary, Mother of God, pray for us sinners now and at the hour of our death. Amen.
2: Hail Mary, full of grace, the Lord is with thee. Blessed art thou amongst women, and blessed is the fruit of thy womb, Jesus.
0: Holy Mary, Mother of God, pray for us sinners now and at the hour of our death. Amen.
2: Hail Mary, full of grace, the Lord is with thee. Blessed art thou amongst women, and blessed is the fruit of thy womb, Jesus.
0: Holy Mary, Mother of God, pray for us sinners now and at the hour of our death. Amen.
2: Hail Mary, full of grace, the Lord is with thee. Blessed art thou amongst women, and blessed is the fruit of thy womb, Jesus.

0: full of grace, the Lord is with thee. Blessed art thou amongst women, and blessed is the fruit of thy womb, Jesus.
1: Holy Mary, Mother of God, pray for us sinners now and at the hour of our death. Amen.
0: Hail Mary, full of grace, the Lord is with thee. Blessed art thou amongst women, and blessed is the fruit of thy womb, Jesus.
1: Holy Mary, Mother of God, pray for us sinners now and at the hour of our death. Amen.
0: Hail Mary, full of grace, the Lord is with thee. Blessed art thou amongst women, and blessed is the fruit of thy womb, Jesus.
1: Holy Mary, Mother of God, pray for us sinners now and the hour of our death. Amen.
0: Hail Mary, full of grace, the Lord is with thee. Blessed art thou amongst women, and blessed is the fruit of thy womb, Jesus.
1: Holy Mary, Mother of God, pray for us sinners now and the hour of our death. Amen.
0: Hail Mary, full of grace, the Lord is with thee. Blessed art thou amongst women, and blessed is the fruit of thy womb, Jesus.
1: Holy Mary, Mother of God, pray for us sinners now and the hour of our death. Amen.
0: Be to the Father, and to the Son, and to the Holy Spirit.
1: As it was in the beginning, is now, and ever shall be, world without end. Amen.
0: O my Jesus, forgive us our sins,
1: save us from the fires of hell, lead all souls to heaven, especially those in the most need of thy mercy.
0: Hail, Holy Queen,
1: Mother of mercy, our life, our sweetness, and our hope. To thee we cry, who banished us from thee. To thee do we send our sighs, with mourning and weeping and the valley of tears. Turn them all to Jesus, have faith and eyes of mercy toward us. And after this our exile, show unto us the blessed fruit of thy womb, Jesus. O clement, O loving, O sweet Virgin Mary.
0: Pray for us, O Holy Mother of God,
1: that we may be made worthy of the promises of Christ.
0: In the Father, and of the Son, and of the Holy Spirit.
1: Amen.
2: Amen. Amen.

0: In the name of the Father, and of the Son, and of the Holy Spirit.
1: Amen.
0: The Litany of the Divine Child Jesus. Lord, have mercy on us.
1: Lord, have mercy on us.
0: Christ, have mercy on us.
1: Christ, have mercy on us.
0: Lord, have mercy on us.
1: Lord, have mercy on us.
0: Christ, hear us.
1: Christ, hear us.
0: Christ, graciously hear us.
1: Christ, graciously hear us.
0: God, the Father of heaven,
1: have mercy on us.
0: God, the Son, Redeemer of the world,
1: have mercy on us.
0: God, the Holy Spirit,
1: have mercy on us.
0: Holy Trinity, one God,
1: have mercy on us.

0: Hear us.
1: Lamb of God, who takes away the sins of the world,
0: spare us, O divine child Jesus.
1: Lamb of God, who takes away the sins of the world,
0: graciously hear us, O divine child Jesus.
1: Lamb of God, who takes away the sins of the world,
0: have mercy on us, O divine child Jesus.
1: O Jesus, King of love,
0: I put my trust in your loving mercy.
1: Let us pray. O Lord Jesus Christ, you were pleased to humble yourself in your incarnate divinity and most sacred humanity, being born in time and becoming a little child to lead us. Grant that we may acknowledge infinite wisdom in the silence of a child, power in weakness, and majesty in humiliation. Adoring your humiliations on earth, may we contemplate your glories in heaven, who with the Father and the Holy Spirit lives and reigns forever and ever.
0: Amen.
1: In the name of the Father, and of the Son, and of the Holy Spirit.
0: Amen.

0: Hi, I'm Doug Keck, inviting you to join me next time when our guest author will be Peter Carter, who co-authored with Cardinal Robert Sarra The Song of the Land, Sacred Music and the Heavenly Liturgy.
1: If we don't communicate our tradition, if we don't impart what's important to us about the faith, right, then the next generation will be deprived of that.
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the year 325 AD. 12 years after uniting the Roman Empire and declaring Christianity its official religion, the Emperor Constantine faces a new challenge from the East. An Egyptian priest named Arius of Alexandria teaches that God the Father is the one and only God, and that Jesus Christ isn't God, but the highest creation of God. Rather than viewing Jesus as the God who became man, Arius proclaims that Jesus was the man who became God. These heretical ideas amaze throngs of people throughout the empire, even attracting the support of many bishops. To address the challenge posed by the Arian heresy once and for all, Constantine convenes the First Ecumenical Council of Nicaea. Bishops from all parts of the empire comply, Catholic as well as Arian. Debates are long and tempers run high, for not only are arguments exchanged, but punches as well. Eventually, the Catholic bishops provide the decisive argument that defeats Arianism. The council declares that Jesus Christ is the savior of the world, and therefore he has to be God, since only God can save the world. Jesus, God the Son, must therefore be of one substance with God the Father. Following the Council of Nicaea, Christianity is united once again.

0: Glory be to the Father, and to the Son, and to the Holy Spirit, as it was in the beginning, is now, and ever shall be, world without end. Amen.
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Hello. Welcome to our series on who are the saints and what are they like. We are presently dealing with the inner attitudes of the saints, those things that can't appear in movies or in pictures of the saints. Many of, by the way, the pictures and the statues of saints are really caricatures of the reality.

they're not kind of plaster pictures of holiness. That kind of annoys me, as you might pick up from my saying this and my attitude in saying it. We are dealing with what makes the saints, that is, their inner life, what makes them tick as saints. And we mentioned last time several of them, and I want to continue with a few more and wrap this part of our discussion up into its little bundle. The next of these traits, inner traits of the saints, their eagerness for the Word. And by the Word, I mean God's revelation. I'm thinking of the biblical Word, also what He has given to His church to carry on through the centuries, all those who hear you, hear me, so on, based and rooted very much and perfect conformity with the written Word of Scripture. They are eager for it. Not simply they read it and then more or less react this way or that way. They thirst for it. For example, Jeremiah 15:16 gives us a taste of this eagerness. When I found your word, words in the plural, when I found them, I devoured them. They became my joy and the happiness of my heart. That is typical of the saint. Saint Teresa, humble Teresa, made the remark once that she never listened to a homily without profiting from it. And I'm pretty sure that she listened to some pretty dull speakers in her day, as we have them in any century, in any day. But if the truth was being spoken, she loved it and, in her own way, devoured it. She profited from every contact with God's Word. The saints are like that. Now, I should like to say that every one of us is more or less receptive and ready for God's Word. I like to use the example and have used it in the past, and I think it's a pretty fairly good example, namely that there are all kinds of types of paper. And from the point of view of receptivity to water, they vary in quality all the way from one end of the spectrum to the other. And at one end, there would be paper that's made to drink up water. Paper towels would be an example. So that if you rub a counter with this paper towel, says the ad, it disappears. Whereas at the other end of the spectrum, you would have, I would think, something like wax paper, which is made to resist water. And all the wax paper would do on your counter is just move the drops of water around. Wouldn't absorb anything. From all the way from 100% receptivity to 0%. And it's like that for God's Word. One of the many reasons why saints become saints, these marvelous men and women of which we are speaking in our series, one reason is that they profit from the Word, they're eager for it, and therefore most ready for it. Now let's take a look at the way the Lord speaks of this same thing in his parable of the sower. I'm looking at Mark's gospel. We all know this. Many of us at least know it practically by heart. The sower is the person who proclaims God's word, and the seed is the word of God. And there are several different classes of people more or less receptive to what they hear. And this is extremely important. The saints are at the one end of the spectrum, and the hostile people are at the other end. Let's listen to how he explains it. He's a perfect teacher, of course, and he doesn't multiply examples too much, confuse people, just enough to get the point over crystal clear. I quote the Lord, "There are others who receive the word, the seed, in thorns. These have heard the word, but the worries of this world, the lure of riches, and all the other passions come in to choke the word so that it produces nothing. These are the people who, when they hear something biblical or something of the church's mind," now I'm not talking, by the way, when I say the church's mind, I mean the official teaching of the church, which is guaranteed by the Lord. Somebody standing as a private person, even in a pulpit, is not necessarily presenting the Lord's word, unless he's in complete accord with the mind of the church that the Lord authorized. So I'm supposing the real thing here. Namely, this person hears the word

or reads Scripture or reads a very good commentary on Scripture or the life of a saint, this person doesn't receive anything practically at all. As the Lord puts it, the Word produces nothing, because smothered by selfish concerns and worldly affairs. Might be doing good things, but possibly for the wrong reason. So these are the wax paper people. The Lord goes on, and there are those who have received the seed in rich soil. They hear it, the word, accept it, and yield a harvest, 30, 60, and 100-fold. So you notice the other end of the spectrum, the 100-fold, these are the saints. These are the Jeremiahs and the Teresas and all the saints I can think of. When they hear God's word, it really is received eagerly and with, therefore, a great deal of results and good fruit. Then there are those, the lesser people, who 30-fold and 60-fold, well, they're not hostile at least, and they're getting someplace, but they're not to the level of the saints in receptivity. We need to ask ourselves, of course, each one of us, where do I fit on this spectrum? That brings us to our next inner attitude of the saint. This, how is the saint affected? What makes the saint tick, as it were? The saints are utterly ecclesial. And by that I mean the word ecclesial referring, it's an adjective, refers to the church. In Latin, ecclesia is the name, the word, church. And the saints, you will notice, without a single exception, are totally of the mind of the church the Lord founded. They just are. I don't know a single single case in the history, 20 centuries of history, where there was a single saint who would say, I buy this thing, or I don't buy that thing. They buy everything that the church, with her full authority given by Christ, teaches, that's good enough for them. And good enough in the sense that this is the truth because the Lord guaranteed it. There's nothing of what we have called in recent years cafeteria Catholicism. That meaning, a person who would go among the church's teaching, something like a person in the cafeteria. You don't take everything when you go to a cafe. If it's a, you know, the type where you pick up this and you leave that, and you take this dessert rather than some other one in the main course. And cafeteria Catholicism, of course, is just completely foreign to the minds of the saints. So that when they hear the Lord say, as we have it in Luke's Gospel, chapter 10, verse 16, they take him seriously at his word. I quote Jesus, anyone who listens to you, he means the church that he is sending, when she officially teaches with those who have this authority that he's giving, anyone who listens to you listens to me. It could not be more clear. Anyone who rejects you rejects me. And those who reject me reject those, the one that is, who reject the one who sent me. Not a single saint was otherwise than completely in accord with what the Lord says there. So that I remember Saint Teresa saying regarding the liturgy that she was willing to die for the least ceremony of the church. And she put it emphatically, as was her custom sometimes, to say something with real strength. She said, I'm willing to die 1,000 deaths for the least ceremony of the church. The saints really take the Lord seriously and at his word. Our next trait of the saints, again, their inner life, their inner attitudes, how do they approach things? And these that we're considering, this, by the way, is number 8, and we will have 9 of them this time, plus a few conclusions. These explain the externals of the saints' lives and all kinds of nitty-gritty things. And the 8th one is that the saints are consistent. Consistent with reality, both in their decisions and in their choices. They don't, for example, cut corners with things. They know that there can be an exception to, for example, the amount of time spent in contemplation.

of prayer. They know there can be an exception, a day where that can't be done. What I usually do is not possible someday. They understand that. They're not fanatics. But at the same time, they do not cut corners with their prayer time. They're consistent about it. The saint, of course, will not compromise and do some things once in a while. For example, reading that the Lord would habitually, Luke 5:16, he would habitually go off to long solitudes to commune with the Father. The saint takes him seriously. I will do that, and I will do it as he did it, habitually, usual thing, daily, understanding that some time or other there could be an exception that prevents that. Now, I want to give you some further examples of the consistency of the saint. Given Mark 1:35, which let me just cite it to you so that we are all on the same page and the same wavelength. Given when they hear this of the Lord, I quote, "In the morning, long before dawn, he got up and left the house and went off to a lonely place and prayed there," or, as another translation puts it, was absorbed in prayer. Reading that, that he went to that tremendous amount of sacrifice long before dawn, gets up, doesn't turn over, gets up, goes to a solitude, finds an ideal place to commune with the Father, and a long time, long before dawn, that sounds at least like an hour or two, probably two or three, he's absorbed in prayer. And then, as we noted just a few moments ago, he does this habitually, Luke tells us. So the saints, an example of their consistency, they do the same thing in their prayer life. They don't simply spend the time with the Lord once in a while. It's a daily practice with them. And that is true also, by the way, of the married saints. If one should have any question when I make a statement like I just did, true also of married saints, if one has some doubt about that, I would suggest that this person read the lives of some of the married saints, at least some of them, and you will find that exactly what I'm saying here, this is what they do. Another example of their consistency is that given that God is purest delight, not simply joyous to an astonishing degree, he's endless ecstasy. God is whatever he is. He's purest power, purest delight, purest love, with no limit whatsoever. Given that, saint's consistency would indicate that they take him seriously. For example, as Paul does, one of the saints, Paul is, of course, 1 Corinthians 10:31, "Whether you eat or drink or do anything else, do all for the glory of God," which is always for our own good also. And that is completely consistent with God being purest joy, purest delight, purest ecstasy, with no limit whatsoever. They say, "Okay, Lord, that means that everything I'm going to do is going to be aimed at your glory. I love you so much, but it's also for my own good to do it for your glory." And in line with this same thing, I'd like to share with you another text, St. Paul, that makes so much sense in consistency with these principles we're noticing in the Gospel, New Testament, Titus chapter 2, verse 12. "What we have to do is to give up everything that does not lead to God and all our worldly ambitions." Notice, not all our ambitions. If we've got good ambitions that are really directed to the glory of God and the good of other people, as well as our own good, well, we don't give those up. But we give up everything that does not lead to God. And that's, again, the consistency of the saint. The saint is completely consistent. They might slip a little bit here or there through half-advertence or a little momentary partial weakness or something, but they sure do regret it and they say, "I'm not going to do that thing again." They follow out consistently these basic principles that New Testament makes so clear. And a great deal in the Old Testament also does that. So, a third example of their consistency. Given what we have about the need

for sacrifice in our lives. Let me just give you one example from Matthew and then another one from St. Paul. The saint will do penance, but let's first look at the New Testament. In Matthew's Gospel, Sermon on the Mount, chapter 7, verses 13 and 14. Enter by the narrow gate, since the road that leads to perdition is wide and spacious, and many take it. It is a narrow gate and a hard road that leads to life, and only a few find it. You will find that the saints are among the few. They really do take the hard road and the narrow gate, the sacrificing aspects of living the gospel. They bring immense joy, unspeakable joy, no doubt about that either. But they do take the hard road, because there's no other road that leads to the unspeakable joy that is part of the divine dispensation and God's intention for you and me. Let's take a look also at 1 Corinthians chapter 9, where Paul, who already has achieved a high degree of holiness, verses 24 to 27. He's got the imagery here of athletes in the stadium, very much like athletes today, football players, basketball players, all the training they undergo even before the official season starts, they're working out. And boy, do they work out, as we all know. He's using that imagery to indicate that, yeah, we have to do the same thing. If we want to be top-notch in living the gospel, we've got to carry the cross. And by the way, the training sessions of athletes is sometimes punishing, as I think many of us know if you've ever watched them train. Says Paul, all the runners at the stadium are trying to win, but only one of them gets the prize. You must run in the same way, meaning to win. All the fighters in the games go into strict training. They do this just to win a wreath that will wither away. But we do it for a wreath that will never wither. Now, boy, that's perfect imagery for our efforts in this life for the eternal reward. The athlete trains for something that is very transitory. So even if a person wins a championship in Wimbledon or some other gold medal in the Olympics, that's soon forgotten in just a few years. Almost nobody thinks of it anymore. It's so temporary, you see. But what we're after is the eternal. And then Paul remarks, he draws the conclusion, that is how I run, intent on winning. That is how I fight, not beating the air. I treat my body hard, and here's the point we're after. There is such a thing as penance, of fasting and so on, of giving up something or other to get our will in control of our lives. So that if somebody, for example, is inclined to eat too much or in an unhealthy way, we need penance at the table and to get that aberration in order. It's very much what Paul has in mind. I treat my body hard and make it obey me. For having been an announcer myself, I should not want to be disqualified. The saints are consistent. They hear this, they realize it's, of course, perfect truth, and they get busy, and they not only suffer gladly, but they do penance during Lent, especially, and on Fridays. You will remember that when the American bishops modified the Lenten fasting regulations, and about Fridays also, you will recall that they didn't do away with the need for penance and didn't do away with the need for fasting for those who are able to do it. You'll remember that they, as it were, put the decision-making burden on each one of us, that I will do penance according to my state in life, according to my situation, because the church being so huge, over a billion people, can't legislate something like this wisely for all kinds of cultures, all kinds of different degrees of poverty and so on. There are some people that cannot do penance on Friday. If they get a chance to eat a meal, a full meal or meat, they have to do it because that's the only chance maybe in a month they might get a piece of meat. And so because of that, the church said, you make your decisions, but penance and sacrifice are in order for all of us according to our capacities and our needs. The saints, therefore, are consistent in this sort of thing too. When they read Paul and they

Read the need for the hard road and the narrow gate that lead to life. They say, I will do this. I will carry that out in my life according to my situation and my needs and the way I ought to do it, my duties too. That brings us then to the last of our ideas of the inner life of the saint. That is, what goes on within these people in their inner minds? We mentioned now 8 of these inner attitudes, fundamental ones in the saints. The last one is the saints are fully alive inside. I made the remark earlier in our series that there's not such a thing as a bored saint. They are just fully alive people. Even when they're suffering, they're fully alive and very much full of joy at the same time. John 10:10, Jesus speaking, I have come that they may have life and have it abundantly. The Lord wants you and me to live fully, vibrantly, enthusiastically, really in it. Live fully, abundantly, as he puts it. He came, the incarnation, that this would happen. And as I say that sentence, I think of the dreadful picture of the faces of the poorest of the poor in Calcutta in the slums as we walked by just a few feet away from them on the way to another place. That hope look of forlornness, it seemed an immense sadness. It's just dreadful. And I'm not blaming them, poor things. They are so dreadfully poor that it seems almost impossible that a smile would cross their face. And I'm not blaming them. Again, I repeat, the Lord came that we would be full of life and that they would be full of life too. And one of the dreadful things about the unequal distribution of the world's resources is this kind of thing. It makes it so immensely hard for people to be full of life. Jesus said also, your joy, if you're my disciple, you carry out my word, your joy will be complete. Nobody else promises this. Nobody else can deliver it either. Or as Psalm 68 puts it, the just shall exult and dance for joy. These are not overstatements. And as 1 Peter verse 1, chapter 1, verse 8, Peter says, you will have a joy in you so great that it cannot be imagined, cannot be explained. A few little rapid conclusions. You will notice in this section on the inner attitudes of the saints, their inner life, what makes them tick, first of all, that these attitudes penetrate practically everything else that we say in the series. Notice, secondly, that a saint, therefore, is a divine work of art, as we have mentioned in the first of our series, first program. Anyone who knows himself, thirdly, knows that he can't become all these things, full of joy, dancing and exulting, for example, by himself. But you and I are not alone. With God's grace, we can grow to this point and imitate these masterpieces of the divine handiwork. We'll continue at this point next time. Bye-bye.

Brothers and sisters, can't you tell that Jesus loves you? He understands you. He was like us in all things but sin. He just kept on forgiving his disciples. He kept forgiving Mary Magdalene. He kept forgiving King David. All he knew is that he loved us. And unconditional love is very important for us to practice between husbands and wives, between parishioners and other parishioners. Sin, yeah, it haunts all of us. The priests, the sisters, the laity, we're all sinners. And we identify with each other, but never in a self-righteous way will we ever say, "Oh, you poor sinner, I wish that you would be like me." No, no, no, no, that's not true. We all are sinners. The forgiveness that we offer is what makes us perfected also. Christ himself forgave, we likewise forgive. And developing the truth and understanding that we too are people who are sinners, no matter what, we are forgiven nevertheless by the Lord. We tried our best. We never stopped. We kept on going. And guess what happened? You will go to heaven because you've tried. You're perfected in your trying. And this is really what we mean by perfection. Not that you obtain absolute perfection and never ever sin. That will not happen in this side of the world, in this flesh of ours. We will keep on sinning. We will keep on turning to the Lord. And the Lord will laugh with us and we will enjoy the heavenly kingdom together. All the rest of our days, we will be the Lord. Just never, ever stop trying. That is perfection. That is happiness. God bless you, brothers and sisters, in the name of the Father, and of the Son, and of the Holy Spirit. Amen.

I'm Father Mitch Paquin. Welcome to Scripture and Tradition. 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

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Now, of course, you can follow along with us in the book that we're using for this Bible study. 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And you can get this book at EWTN's religious catalog, which is EWTNRC.com. It is item number 84075, 84075. If you already have the book, we are starting on page 108, and we'll be speaking about Philippians chapter 2, verses 1 to 11. Now, if you remember last week, we talked about chapter 1, the introduction to all this, and how St. Paul is giving his good friends in Philippi back on where he's at. He's in prison again. He's undergoing a certain amount of suffering there, and there's a danger that he could be executed. Whoever arrested him wants him to die. And so that's one of the things happening, and how he looks upon life and death with a certain equal-mindedness. If he lives, that'll be good for them, so he can keep on teaching them. If he dies, it'll be good for him, because then he goes to see Christ. So he's equal-minded. But now he's going to start giving one of the most important teachings in the whole letter to the Philippians. And that's this section here in chapter 2, verses 1 through 11. Let's take this into a couple of parts. First, we'll begin with Philippians 2, verses 1 to 2. He starts off then saying, "If then there is any encouragement in Christ, any consolation from love, any sharing in the Spirit, any compassion and sympathy, make my joy complete. Be of the same mind, having the same love, being in full accord and of one mind." Now, this is one of the themes that St. Paul thinks is very important. We've seen this in his other letters, where the unity of the church is not optional. This is a lesson difficult in the United States and many other countries, where there is a proliferation of many small churches. And we see this kind of division. Presently, it's about 45,400 plus different denominations. And it's hard for a lot of them to get along with each other. So that's not a sign of unity. And St. Paul sees this goal of unity as an incentive for encouragement in Christ. Now, why would he want encouragement? Think of his situation. He's in jail, perhaps awaiting death. He doesn't know that when he's writing. And he needs encouragement.

encouragement, just like other people who are in prison need encouragement. That's why it's good to go spend time and visit prisons. But also people who are sick, especially those dealing with very serious sicknesses, we want to give them encouragement. And we also want incentives of love, and we also want to see a participation in the spirit, as well as affection and sympathy, all of these. Be of the same mind. Now, one of the issues of being of the same mind and having the same love in full accord and of one mind, it's not always easy. And there are a couple things that happen. One, as people personally engage sacred scripture, as an example, they engage sacred scripture and they get an insight. They get some new, very consoling thought. They get something that brings them a lot of interior peace as they consider it. And they can be tempted to think everybody else has to come to this same insight. And that's problematic because we forget that other people may need other insights. Not everybody needs exactly the same insight I need. There are a variety of ways where you can focus on something in Revelation. You can focus on one aspect of the truth. That's fine. Because oftentimes, that's as much as our little pea brains are able to grasp. And it's, you know, difficult for us to contemplate the infinite mysteries of God. There's so much. But where the problem can come in is that we might think, well, this is the way that the Lord worked with me. This must be for everybody else too. Maybe, maybe not. Part of the genius in Catholicism is that we have a wide variety of religious orders. Some of them, for instance, emphasize the cross. They call themselves the Holy Cross Fathers. Others emphasize the Passion. That's the Passionist order. Others emphasize the power of the blood of Christ. And these are the Precious Blood Fathers and Sisters. And others emphasize the resurrection. Since there's an order called the Resurrectionists. And it is totally fine for each of those orders to emphasize that aspect of the faith, so long as they never deny the other aspects. See what we're saying here? You can emphasize one aspect, but you must always be committed to the whole of the truth and just admit that in my smallness, I can emphasize one part, but I never reject or deny the other parts. The resurrection of Christ does not make his suffering and passion unnecessary, nor does his suffering and passion and the power of his suffering make the resurrection useless. You can't ever go that way. You just have to say, this is where I feel called to emphasize the sufferings of Christ or the resurrection, but I cherish and love all aspects of Christ. That's where orthodoxy lies. And this is what St. Paul is calling all of us to do. We can have our certain emphases so long as we don't deny any

other part, and that we cherish the other parts that other people have, and we don't have to make them come only to my part. You maintain the whole of revelation. That's key. Okay? So that's the first principle.

as better than yourselves. Let each of you look not to your own interests, but to the interests of others. Now, this is to be the antidote to selfish thinking. It's very important for all of us to avoid selfishness and conceit or arrogance. It's usually when we want ourselves to be the center of attention that we can easily make demands. Well, everybody has to think like I do. You have to take my perspective. And that's not the case. Again, others feel called to emphasize certain other aspects. And we can not only want everybody to be maybe catering to me or thinking very well of me. My conceit, my pride is what can get me into this position of saying everybody should think like I do, and then I'll be your fearless leader. This is something that we have to be careful of. And instead, we take the attitude of humility. And part of that, it's important when you're dealing with humility. Humility is not about putting yourself down. Humility doesn't mean, oh, I'm just really bad and I'm not good and all this. No, because if you keep doing that, you end up still thinking about yourself. If you keep to put yourself down is to emphasize, you again, but I'm still the center of attention, just that I'm bashing myself, but I'm still the center of attention, at least for me, maybe nobody else, but at least for me. And that's not real humility. Authentic humility comes from focusing on God. It's as you look up to the infinite greatness of God that you realize your smallness. You don't focus on yourself and look at yourself. You look at our Lord, realize that, the wonder of his greatness. And in doing that, you realize how small you are and you rejoice in his greatness rather than beat yourself up. And you count others as better than yourselves by looking at their gifts. Just as you look at God's infinite greatness, you also look at the abilities of other people. Even if you do certain things really well, you most likely can't do it without other people being involved. You might be a fantastic cook, but you're really nothing without the farmers that grew the food and the ranchers that raised the beef or the fishers that caught the fish, etc. You need all these, and you look, these people did a great job, and you always appreciate them. That's where we count others as better than ourselves, and we don't look to our own interests. We do so in a way that is to help others rather than ourselves. This is key. So then he gives this very basic call in verse 5, chapter Philippians 2, verse 5. Let the same mind be in you that was in Christ Jesus. Now we see that the norm is not myself, my own mind. The norm is not even the people around me, but the norm for the way I become humble is Jesus Christ himself. Now, how do we see this? And we begin in verse 6 through 11, which is after that great call to humility and generosity, we then see that St. Paul cites

an ancient hymn. It's you can't translate the rhythm of one language into another language very easily. Every language has its own rhythm. This passage of 6 through 11 has within it the kind of rhythm and beat that indicates it was used as a hymn. Now, in St. Paul's time, they didn't know how to write down musical notation. It was the monks who invented the musical notes that we use, so they could sing the office and choir. So we don't have the music, but we can tell that this was a hymn. And then it speaks of Christ in verse 6a, who, though he was in the form of God. So when we say that, how do you be like Christ? Well, first of all, you recognize that he was in the form of God. He was not in the form of an angel. And I know a lot of people who come from the Kingdom Hall of the Jehovah's Witnesses will talk about Christ. They may not mention it to you the first time they visit, but what they believe is that Jesus is the Archangel Michael. That's what they teach, that he's the Archangel Michael. Won't get into why they think that, but they do. And he is not in the form of an angel. This passage, this very ancient hymn that comes from before Paul was writing in the late 50s AD, he was in the form of God. Now, of course, this does not refer to some shape. God does not have a physical shape. So it's not that. Rather, it means he has the reality of being God. That's what it means to have the form of God. He is God. And we see that explained in the next half of verse 6. In the second half of verse 6, it says, he did not regard equality with God as something to be exploited. This idea to be exploited, a good translation, it's a little bit more literal. He didn't count equality with God a thing to be grasped or held onto. It's not like he's, on a ledge of a cliff clinging to a rock or a little tree. It's something that he grasps because he owns. But notice, what it means to be in the form of God is explained here. It means equality with God the Father. Why is it equality? Because all three persons, the Father, Son, and Holy Spirit, are equally God. See, you can't be a little bit God. Either you are God or you are not. Because to be God means by its very nature to be infinite. God has no limits. That's why we said he doesn't have the form of a human body, nor does he have the form of an angel, which is very limited compared to infinite God. Rather, has equality with God because he shares that same infinite divine nature. And he didn't count that equality, God, something I just got to, I'm God, I have my right to stay in my full divine majesty. I should be just infinitely here. No. What we see in the first part of verse 7 is, but he emptied himself. That not grasping that equality with God means that he empties himself. Not that he got rid of any divine qualities. He did not,

his infinity, but rather, as this word emptied out indicates, he pours himself out. He is pouring out God and giving himself. This is one of the reasons that we see in another writer, St. John, in his first epistle, chapter 4, verse 8. It says, I quote, "Whoever does not love does not know God, for God is love." This is important. It's not that God is loving. No, God personifies love, meaning that God is love in an infinite way. This is not a partial love. God, a lot of times, we love partially. We love when people are nice to us, we'll love them back. Most of our pets are pretty generous to us, but it starts off with us feeding them. You know, most of the time that it's this, I'll give so because you give kind of relationship. And they're very generous back. You know, they're very kind to us, and especially our dogs and cats and such. They're very generous to us. But they are not characterized by love personified. And they are not infinite love. They are their own little doggy or feline, affection. And that's fine. God empties himself. That's what it means for him to be love. He fully gives of himself. And that is key. Christ is pouring himself out generously. This is a self-gift that belongs to the very nature of God as love. And it's not just some feeling he has. Again, our cats and dogs have nice feelings towards us. Of course, they want to cuddle up to us so that we'll scratch their heads and their backs and such. Again, there's a lot of back and forth there. But at least that's why my cat always comes and sits next to me. She wants to have her head scratched. And that's always nice, and she's very sweet. But with the case of Christ, it is the self-gift, and it is perpetual, never stops. Christ never said, okay, I stopped loving you. That's a country song, he stopped loving her today. No, but that's not God. God loves infinitely. And how does he show that? In the second part of verse 7, it says that taking the form of a slave, being born in human likeness. In other words, Christ did not cling to his divine nature. He did not cling to that equality with the Father and the Spirit, but he emptied himself of that great glory and took the form of a slave, being born like us. That's how much he emptied out the glory of heaven. Now, this is very much something that we see in Isaiah. If you remember when we were studying the book of Isaiah, in Isaiah 52, verse 13 to 53, verse 12. This is the fourth servant song in Isaiah. And we see that the prophecy in Isaiah 53, verse 12 begins, where the Lord says, "Therefore I will allot him," that is the Messiah, "a portion with the great, and he shall divide the spoil with the strong." Why? Because he poured out himself to death and was numbered with the transgressors, yet he bore the sin of many and made intercession for the transgressors. That pouring of himself out that Isaiah had prophesied is something that this verse 6 and 7 are saying Christ actually did. He actually accomplished it. And that's what it means to say that he didn't grasp equality to God, but he poured himself out.

And then we go over to verse 8, where it says, "And being found in human form, he humbled himself and became obedient to the point of death, even death on a cross." This, even the fact that he emptied himself of the infinite glory of heaven and took on human flesh, that was plenty right there. But Christ did even more. He continued to empty himself, empty out by being obedient even to death on a cross. And remember, in Roman society, Roman citizens were not allowed to be crucified. They could be punished by death, and usually it was they got a chance to commit suicide or somebody else cut their heads off. That was standard Roman punishment, very fast. Only slaves and foreigners were crucified. So by bringing out that Christ emptied himself to the point of death, death on a cross, this is the kind of death that slaves had to endure. They're Roman slaves or they're foreign slaves, they still could be crucified. And this was a horrible form of death. This was something that was, again, as we took a look at when we were covering Galatians chapter 3, it had, in Jewish mind, it also was an accursed form of death. So this is the degree of self-emptying that Jesus Christ does. And this is crucial for us to understand that that's how much Christ loved us, by emptying himself to the point of dying on a cross like a slave, and then therefore becoming a slave. All right, there's more to this, because that emptying didn't just stop with the death on the cross, but we'll take up the next stage of what this meant after we come back from this break. So we'll be back in just a couple of minutes.

0: Be humble, my daughter, and the devil cannot harm you.
1: Suddenly, I was surrounded by a pack of huge black dogs who were jumping and howling. I realized that they were not dogs, but demons. I asked them, "Where do you come from in such great numbers?"
2: Out of human hearts. Stop tormenting us with your prayers. Because you have snatched so many souls away from us this night that we have worked for many years, we will tear you to pieces.
1: If that is the will of the most merciful God, tear me to pieces, for I have justly deserved it, for I am the most miserable of all sinners.
2: Let us flee. She is not alone. The Almighty is with her.
1: And as they vanished like dust, my soul felt great peace under the protection of our merciful Lord.

0: Welcome back.
1: So we were discussing Philippians chapter 2, verse 8, where Christ, being found in human form, humbled himself and became obedient unto death, even death on the cross. And I mentioned how being crucified, being put on a cross, was a horrible form of death. This was a very severe punishment. In the case of a number of people, they could hang on crosses for days. They would just be out there and they wouldn't be given food or water to you know, slake their thirst or anything. And it would be agonizing to be hanging on a cross, whether by nails, and we know that not only was Christ nailed, but there were others that they found the skeleton of another Jewish man who had been nailed to a cross sometime after Christ. It would have been a couple decades later that he was crucified, but they found the nail still stuck in his foot, in the foot bones, because it had curled when they nailed him in, so they couldn't get the nail back out, and they just buried him with it. So we know that they did that, and that would just be horrible agony to go. I mean, most of us don't even like getting stuck with the doctor's needles. This would be truly, truly awful. But then, not only was it a horrible death that was reserved by Roman law for slaves and for foreigners, we also see, and I mentioned how in Galatians 3, verse 13, this was an accursed way to die according to Jewish mentality. Remember that verse? Christ redeemed us from the curse of the law by becoming a curse for us. For it is written, cursed is everyone who hangs on a tree. Now that last part, that last phrase, cursed is everyone who hangs on a tree, that is a quote from Deuteronomy chapter 21, verse 23, where it says, for anyone hung on a cross is under God's curse. So this was something that Jewish observers, as they would be going into the city of Jerusalem, seeing somebody hung on a cross, they would just assume that this was a cursed person. That would be their attitude toward this. And and remember when we talked about that as we covered the book of Galatians, the reason that St. Paul brings this out is that Christ underwent an accursed form of death so as to redeem us from the curses that we incur by breaking God's law. When we break God's law, we're under cursed. Again, in Deuteronomy, I think it's chapter 27, it says, cursed is anyone who does not obey the whole of this law. So, if you break God's law, you're under a curse also. Well, Christ becomes a curse. He didn't sin. He never committed sin. But as an innocent man, he dies in an accursed way to redeem us from the curse of sin. Remember the analogy I used. It's the way we see that certain vaccinations work in human bodies, that you get a dead form of a virus, a dead form of the polio virus, helps protect you from living polio, a dead form of the rabies virus. Protects you from the living virus. If you've been bitten by a rabid animal, then they give you this vaccination and a series of vaccinations so that your body deals with its healing by dealing with these dead viruses, and that helps your body become immune to the living virus of polio. Well, Christ, as a dead curse by his death on the cross, saves us from the living curse of sin. That, and something like that is also going on here. So then, as we go to the next verse here in Philippians chapter 2, verse 9a, where it says, therefore God has highly exalted him. This is where, by going down to the depth of death, a reversal begins. You come to the bottom point. In this sense, Christ hits that spiritual bottom where we would be without him in order to come back up and be exalted and bring us in exaltation too. Now, that same passage in Isaiah is also very important, 52 verse 13. See, my servant shall prosper. He shall be exalted and lifted up and shall be very high. Well, that exaltation is what Christ experienced in his resurrection. And then we see that as a result of being exalted, in the second part of verse 9, it says, and God gave him the name that is above every name. Now, this is very important for understanding. When you put your name on a check, not the printed form, but you sign a check with your name, all of a sudden, that check has your authority to be transformed into cash. It gives you the ability to transform it into cash, right? This is one of the very important things that happens when you cash a check. There's a power in a name. And in the ancient world, something, not so much checks, they hadn't invented those yet, but your name was significant. Your name had a power to it. It said something about your own identity. It says something about your essence. When you study the ancient languages, you see that the names also have meanings. Think about a number of the Native American tribes where an individual gets a certain name when they, especially when they become adolescents, sometimes earlier, but they get a name that signifies something about their nature, about their personality. Well, here we're seeing the same idea, the power of the name, and that the name of Jesus is above every name. It's one of the reasons that in the Gospel of Matthew, chapter 28, you baptize in the name of the Father, Son, and Holy Spirit. Because the name of the Father, Son, and Holy Spirit, notice it's singular name showing the one God, but the three persons, Father, Son, and Holy Spirit, it's already hinting at the Trinity. And the name has a power to change us into baptized people. And this, and sometimes you see, for instance, in Acts of the Apostles, people baptized in the name of Jesus. This means it's by his authority, by his power. That's what's going on. And his name is above every other name. And so the hymn concludes in verses 10 and 11. By saying, so that at the name of Jesus, every knee should bend in heaven and on earth and under the earth. And

every tongue should confess that Jesus Christ is Lord, to the glory of God the Father. That this name of Jesus Christ is powerful, and it adds to the glory of God. Now, in this, the hymn is quoting from Isaiah again, but another passage, Isaiah 45, verses 22 to 23, where the Lord tells Israel, "Turn to me and be saved, all the ends of the earth, for I am God and there is no other. By myself I have sworn, for my mouth has gone forth in righteousness, a word that shall not return. To me every knee shall bow, every tongue shall swear." So now Scripture applies that verse not only to the Lord God in the Old Testament, but also to Jesus Christ. This is also a very ancient Christian hymn that shows Christ is equal to the Father, as the hymn had said at the beginning. Now at the conclusion of the hymn, it shows that by going through the death and coming through the resurrection, we should be able to make an act of faith that Christ is equal to his Father. This is a very key part, and that this does not, Christ's equality with the Father and the Holy Spirit does not take away from the glory of the Father. No, it contributes to the glory of the Father. It's part of the Father's glory. All three persons have this kind of humility where all three are giving themselves to each other, and they are all glorified in that, and they invite us to share it. And this is the mind of Christ that St. Paul said at the beginning of this chapter he wants you and me to have. We are to seek to have that mind of Christ, emptying ourselves for the good of others, and then letting God exalt us as he exalted Christ. This is what the Lord asks of us, and this is the way we can become humble, in the way God wants us to be humble, and how we can be part of entering into the mystery of salvation as God set it up. All right, we'll take a break. We'll come back in a couple of minutes, so please stay with us.

0: 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Next time, Dr. Paul Voss helps us understand how faith brings beauty and purpose to everything we do. 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
1: Welcome to Catholic Blitz, and in the hot seat today is Father Ken Briganti. Are you ready?
2: Yes, I am.
1: Well, your question is, what is the Gospel of Thomas in 1 minute?
2: Yeah, what is it? Now, ever since Da Vinci Code, this all came out. And it is what they belongs to this class of books called the Gnostic Gospels, okay? They're not true. They're not canonical. Some of them might have a couple of things of kernels of truth, but most of it is not. And so, therefore, there are about 700 that claimed to be gospels, and it was the church and through the guidance of the Holy Spirit, the inspiration of the Holy Spirit, that we came up with the four gospels that we have today, Matthew, Mark, Luke, and John. And that's what Holy Mother Church says are inspired words of text. The others are what we call all the other 695 belong, or 96 belong to this Gnostic, what we call Gnostic Gospels, and Thomas is one of them. A lot of them use them as pens, those writers, but they figured they'd use these apostles' names to give them some more credence. But they're really just for a certain group of people at a certain time. And that's it.
1: Well, you did a good job.

0: Welcome back. You know, first, I want to invite you to join me this Wednesday at 8 p.m. Eastern Time when I'll sit down with Michael Pakaluk to discuss how a Christian should consider friendship. We'll talk about how we can be more easily befriended. That's very important. Also, how to select and sustain quality friendships to counter the present epidemic of loneliness that's going around our culture. A lot of people are just so isolated and for a variety of reasons. So we'll take a look at some of that. All right, we have a question from our studio audience. Sir, where are you from?
1: Hi, Father. I am from the Diocese of Columbus, Ohio. I'm a seminarian studying there.
0: Okay, good for you. Good for you. You're doing well in your studies?
1: I think so. You could ask my formators, and I think they'll tell
0: you
1: that.
0: We professors stick together. So what's your question today?
1: So you mentioned in the second chapter of Philippians, Paul is quoting from an ancient hymn.
0: Yeah, verses 6 through 11.
1: Yeah, in about the 50s. So this isn't that long after Christ's death and resurrection. So I'm wondering, how ancient is this hymn? Where did it come from?
0: There's a lot of speculation about where it came from. For instance, nobody knows for certain, and that's always good for graduate students, whether Paul composed it or whether somebody else composed it. And the reason it's so good for graduate students is that you can then write dissertations, because it's probably unanswerable, as to whether it was Paul. But it was certainly written before St. Paul wrote it in the late 50s. And it's already a hymn known to the community. They were aware of it. He's not giving something brand new. So they were already using it when they celebrated Mass. And they would be aware of this hymn in the liturgy. And he's citing that because by being used in the liturgy, it has the authority of being known and accepted as basic principles. So it couldn't have been composed too early. It's certainly composed in Greek, because it has Greek meter. You know, that's what I mean by the rhythm. There's meter in it. And it's a Greek composition. So it's most likely something from either the 40s, perhaps, if it's earlier than Paul, or something composed in the 50s. That's my own suspicion. It was composed in the 50s and was used in the liturgy. And remember, the Philippians community was started around 51 or so, right in there. So it's probably pretty early, but not as early as the 30s. All right, we have another question from our studio audience. Sir, where are you from?
2: Hi, Father. From Corpus Christi, Texas.
0: I love Corpus Christi. It's a great place. So what can we do for you today?
2: Hi, Father. Early you had mentioned about sometimes while reading scripture, maybe in daily reading, sometimes different motivations or things that are become personal that are kind of come to light. And I was trying to, how would you make sure that you weren't just going off, like you mentioned, and, well, I guess this is the way it is, or is it just personal to you, but also make sure you're not maybe leaving church doctrine and you start going off.
0: Yes. Good, excellent point. It's very important, first of all, to say, I want to maintain the whole of Christian faith. That we all of us have to have a commitment, not to our own ideas, but to the full truth of what God

I think it's in the book of Proverbs, which says we need the full counsel of God. So that's one thing. Where are you going to find that? The catechism will give that overall view. And, you know, you can get in other sources. There are a few books, you know, a few different catechisms. I remember Father John Harden had written a catechism, very wonderful, very readable, and thorough. And just knowing the basic catechism gives you the overview. And when you have a doubt about something, consult the catechism. That's a good place. But you can also learn from other fine theologians who give the basics of faith. Just the way that you keep learning new things as you grow older. You update on how to use your phones. You know, I grew up with the phones that were rotor dials, right? You had to move your finger around, and I thought that the push button was pretty good. But now we have these little phones that are mini computers, so we have to keep updating. We have to do the same with our faith. As we mature, we need to have deeper notions of the overview, and that's what I would recommend. Let me take an email. This is from Kitty in Kansas. Father Mitch, why do we say in both the Apostles' Creed and the Nicene Creed that Jesus rose again from the dead? The catechism explains he went to Sheol, but does that mean he rose more than once from the dead? Kitty, no, Kitty. He rose again in the sense that he was alive. He truly died, and he rose up from death. He came back from death. And that's why he's again alive. And that's the key. Plus, the word resurrection and to resurrect, anastasis, has a prefix in Greek. Stasis means, just like we would say, standing, right? Ana, at the beginning of the prefix ana for that word, for anastasis, it means again, or it means up. So anastasis is to rise up, but it also can mean rise again. And they took that second sense of that prefix ana and anastasis to mean to rise again. And that's all. It's just parsing the Greek word. And it's Jesus only rose from the dead once. That's very, very clear. And it applies to all of us. We die once, and then comes the judgment. Well, Christ died once and rose from the dead once. That's all. But, you know, it's just trying to deal with a translation from Greek, where the creeds were written in Greek first, and then they sometimes did that literal translation of the prefix ana in anastasis. So that's basically what's going on. All right, well, look, I want to remind you, you know, this network is brought to you by you, and, you know, we need a little help in the summertime. A lot of you are on vacation, and, you know, a lot of times you forget to keep us between your gas bill and electric bill when you're paying your gasoline bill on your camper or whatever, and you're traveling around the country on vacation. So we really do need your support during this summertime. So because, as I have assured you in the past and will assure you, the bill collectors are not on vacation. They want us there every month, so we need your support. So God bless you all and keep you and cause his face to shine upon you and lead you in all of your ways by his peace. May Almighty God bless you, the Father, the Son, and the Holy Spirit. Amen. And thank you for your ongoing support. We truly appreciate it.

0: Here's a real tough one, Steve. What about rape and incest?
1: Right, these are tough questions. The extremely rare cases of rape and incest are among the most common arguments made in support of abortion. It's an attempt to take the exceptional case and say it somehow applies to all cases, and that's just faulty logic, as we never make laws based on the exceptional case. I tell pro-choicers that if rape and incest, which account for less than 0.5% of all abortions, are really their argument for the right to abortion, then I congratulate them for being pro-life on the other 99.5% of cases. But the real argument we make, I'll leave to you.
0: Well, I tell them that the violence of abortion is no solution for the violence of rape. Where else do we solve one horrible thing with another equally horrible thing? A child is a child regardless of the circumstances of its conception.
1: Absolutely.

0: Welcome to Catholic Blitz. Father Trujillo, you're in the hot seat again.
1: Okay.
0: Ready for your question?
1: I'm ready.
0: Okay. Why aren't the three persons of the Trinity considered three gods? You got 1 minute. Go.
1: Oh, okay. Well, the three persons, Father, Son, Holy Spirit, are three persons. They're distinct but not separate, but they're not three gods. That would be a committee, and there is no such thing. It's one God in three persons, Father, Son, and Holy Spirit. This was certainly spelled out in the Council of Nicaea, and then again the Constantinople, and that's why we say this in the Creed on Sundays and holy days. I believe in God, the Father Almighty, and Jesus Christ, the only Son, and in the Holy Spirit. Now, people want to sometimes either make it into three manifestations. We don't believe in that. That's sort of some heresy called modalism. And then you have this idea that there's three gods. Well, then that's polytheism. We do not believe that. We believe there's one God, but it's one God in three persons. Each person shares the same divine nature. They have one divine intellect, one divine will. One knows, all three know. One wills, all three will. It's because of our puny brains that we have to ascribe certain things to each one, but all three are one God, three persons.
0: Great job. Thank you. And tune in again to another episode of Catholic Blitz.

That is St. Thomas Cave. In your Gospel of St. John, they talk about this coming Thomas. You have to put your hand in my flank and your fingers inside my hands. You have to be believer and not unbeliever. The Jewish in this area, they changed the name to Mangash after St. Thomas, proclaiming the good news. Man in Aramaic language, who? In French language, celui. Touch it. Who's touch it? Was St. Thomas.

It is little known that today's troubled Iraq holds a proud biblical heritage. The apostles Thomas and Thaddeus introduced Christianity to the indigenous Assyrians in the 1st century AD. Thousands of churches and monasteries began dotting the plains of Mesopotamia as the faith developed. When theological questions separated the early church of the 5th century into East and West, Syriac-speaking missionaries were already traveling along trade routes to evangelize as far east as India and China. Iraq was also home to the Hebrew faith. In the town of Al-Kosh, the remains of the Old Testament prophet Nahum are watched over by locals. Up until 1948, pilgrims from Jerusalem would visit the site every year.

0: Rising high above Al-Kosh, the St. Hormizd Monastery is a witness to Iraq's Christian heritage. The pious Nestorian monk Hormizd founded the monastery around 640 AD. In its heyday, it could accommodate up to 500 monks. Individual cells chiseled in the rock face are perched in almost inaccessible places. The monastery remains an important place for the Chaldean church. After the Muslim conquest of Persia and Byzantium in the 7th century, many Christians played vital roles in their communities as scholars or doctors. Most notable among them in the emerging Muslim world was Timothy I, Patriarch of the Nestorian Church of the East. He regularly mingled among the court of the Caliph and helped to fill the famous House of Wisdom Library in Baghdad with translations of medical and scientific writings, as well as translations of Aristotle and other ancient scholars. As Mongol hordes ravaged the area in the 13th century, Christianity began suffering what would become her passion in the region. Persecution and sometimes massacres became more frequent in the subsequent centuries under Islamic domination, gradually reducing the ancient community further into a minority status.
1: If one picks up a handful of earth from the ground, one can almost smell the blood of our faithful. It is a shame that this land has so easily been given into the hands of another. I take it as my mission to say that Iraq is my land, and that every Iraqi Christian should be proud of their country.
0: Formerly part of the Ottoman Empire, Iraq was occupied by Britain during the course of World War I. It regained its independence in 1932 when it became a kingdom. The Arab nationalist Ba'ath Party took power, overthrew the British-installed monarchy, and proclaimed a republic in 1958. A series of dictators governed the country, the last of which was Saddam Hussein, who ruled his people with an iron fist and dragged Iraq into several catastrophic wars. In 2003, Saddam Hussein's totalitarian regime was toppled by the US-led invasion of Iraq. Today, the country struggles with an armed, hostile insurgency and the violent conflicts for power exploding amongst the various political and tribal factions.
2: Our situation, it is not good, because we don't have peace, we don't have security. Every week we have some of these explosions of auto bomb cars, of kamikazes, of other things exploding and killing the poor people. For that, people that live in Baghdad are living this bad situation.
3: The problem is security. There is a vacuum. The army and the police are not at a level to protect people. They are not well trained. They are sectarian, Muslim for Muslim, Kurds to help Kurds, Shiite, much more for Shiite, Sunnite for Sunnite. If there is no security, you cannot work, and you are always in danger, your life in danger.
0: One of the most horrific tragedies to befall the Christian community of Iraq, following the overthrow of Saddam Hussein, came in late October 2010 at Our Lady of Salvation Syriac Catholic Church in Baghdad. A video posted on YouTube, recorded in the aftermath, shows Iraqi forces freeing the hostages. Armed assailants affiliated with Al-Qaeda took 100 worshippers hostage while they gathered for Sunday Mass. During rescue operations, the terrorists opened fire and detonated several bombs, killing 58 people, including two priests, and leaving scores more injured.
4: This is Father Thayer. and this is Father Wasim. When the terrorists broke into the church, Father Wasim faced them and stand in front of them. So he asked them, why you want to kill us? Because we also believe in the God. We believe in God. And all of us, we have one God. They said, you are a blasphemous. When they went to kill Father Thayer tried to save all the little children and ladies and other people who were in the church. I talked to many of them. They said, really, what we felt it was more than the hell.
0: The Christian experience in Iraq has deteriorated significantly. Reports released in 2012 showed that over the past 8 years, 71 churches were attacked, most of them bombed, 44 of them in Baghdad and 19 in Mosul. Nearly 600 Christians have been killed in religious and politically motivated attacks. The dead include 17 priests. Two bishops were kidnapped. One of them, Archbishop Paulus Faradja Rach of Mosul, died in captivity. In most cases, those responsible for the crime said they wanted to rid the country of Christians.
5: This mentality is still present, that the attack against Christians is there. This kind of attacks usually results in thinking seriously about emigrating the country. The responsibility of the government is to do more about this subject. We will always ask and urge the Muslim clerics to speak about these issues with their people and trying to make it quite clear that these kind of act and attacks and violence, it's against humanity and it's not giving the right picture also about Islam. What has been done, it's not enough.
3: In the Middle East, there is a movement now. They are calling it the spring of the Arab countries, but really it is not the spring, because behind that we are feeling through the slogans and also the actions, there is something of fundamentalism, the Islamization. This is a way they are trying to build an Islamic state built upon al-Sharia as it was in the 7th century. And this is very bad for us. It doesn't work. We are in the 21st century. The mentality has changed. Tradition, the world also has changed. They have to be integrated into the modern society, but they don't like, because they are afraid to lose their identity. We cannot accept it, because the only standard should be citizenship, not religion. There are many religions, Christians, Muslim, Yazidi, Shebek, Mandai.

0: and so on. The society is pluralist today, and we cannot have just one color.
1: The Christian community of Mosul was devastated almost totally following the war. Before the fall of Saddam Hussein, Mosul was home to one of the largest populations of Christians in Iraq. Some 35,000 Christians lived side by side with Muslims. Today, these numbers have dwindled.

0: Systematic attacks, like the 2004 bombing of the Chaldean bishop's residence, have left this ancient community in ruins. Christians in Mosul have encountered inconceivable violence. Many have lost their lives because of their faith. Among them, a young priest, Father Ragid Ghani, was gunned down in 2007, not far from his church. In March 2008, Archbishop Nona's predecessor in Mosul, the Most Reverend Paulus Faraj Arajo, was kidnapped and murdered by Islamic extremists. Father Pius Afas was born and raised in Mosul. In 2007, he and another priest were kidnapped at gunpoint by four young men.
1: La première chose qu'on a fait, c'est qu'on s'est donné l'absolution.
2: The first thing we did was to give each other the sacrament of reconciliation. For my young friend, it was the first time he had confessed another priest. I also gave him confession as we prepared to die. When this deeply emotional ritual was complete, a serenity overwhelmed us.
0: Father Pius Afas and his colleague were released 9 days later after a ransom was paid. Money, however, is not the leading motive of the atrocities carried out against Mosul's Christians.
2: There exist Islamic fundamentalist groups who consider Mosul and Iraq as belonging to Islam. They don't want any other religion here. That is why Christians are persecuted and even killed.
0: The Archbishop's residence was moved to a small family home after the former location was devastated by the 2004 bomb attack. The streets leading to the current bishopric are barricaded, with a military patrol guarding each entrance. Archbishop Nona lives here with four of his priests.
2: So far, there are many people who ask me, "Are you still in Mosul?" I say yes, because of my faith, my feelings, and my duty. I can feel the need of the people for a priest. Our presence is a strength for people and fills their hearts with comfort and encouragement. I am witness to this by my visits to the people in every church I serve.
0: For Archbishop Nona and his priests, it is difficult to talk of the future. Their mission is to provide their faithful with hope by remaining with them despite the threats and violence.
2: At the root of hope is faith. Our Christian faith always gives us hope where there is pain. In darkness, there is always a light somewhere. There is always hope. We are filled with hope that the Lord is with us, that our Christian life and our faith deserves this kind of sacrifice. Our Christian faith is, according to us, our life. It is everything to us.
0: Over the last decade, immigration has gradually drained the life from this peaceful Iraqi minority. Although Christians once comprised only 2% of Iraq's population, the UN High Commission for Refugees reports that they make up 40% of the 1.6 million Iraqis in search of asylum abroad. Their number has plummeted from approximately 900,000 before the invasion down to approximately 200,000 today. Amman, capital of the Hashemi Kingdom of Jordan, has become a safe haven for many Christians seeking a home outside of Iraq. Families wait here for months and sometimes years to emigrate to America or other Western countries. Living conditions are often destitute and work is difficult to find. Father Khalil Jar

0: Al-Sayed runs the Messengers of Peace, a Catholic NGO which aids Iraqi families during their time of transition, regardless of their faith. With donations collected during Sunday services, he's able to provide food packages to about 50 families every week.
1: It's very difficult. They are living in a fear because they know that any moment they could be sent back to Iraq. And to be sent to Iraq, that means to be sent to the death, to the big question mark, because they left everything in Baghdad. So really they are suffering, these people. For me, the most important thing is these families, to support them, just to know that your brothers in faith are suffering. And they need your help. They need your prayer. They need your support.
2: My concern is that those who leave their country risk losing their identity, because here they have their culture, their roots. Here they have their language. The Chaldean Church has their patriarchate in Iraq. Therefore, I wonder whether or not the diaspora will maintain the identity of these churches for one, two, perhaps three generations, but longer?
3: Una, due, tre generazioni, sì, e poi?
4: In Maria, la bene beita.
0: Of those who remain in Iraq, many have been internally displaced. The northern semi-autonomous region of Kurdistan is a safe haven for many Catholics from the large metropolitan areas of Baghdad, Mosul and Basra. In recent years, new villages like Dawoodiya are being built throughout the countryside. Here, Christians enjoy far greater safety and basic housing, but little else.
2: Most of the families in this village come from Baghdad. After all the turmoil there, the very difficult times, many of the families came here to Dawoodiya. But unfortunately, there is little work here to maintain a decent life. Many of those who came originally have left, but we don't want people to leave Iraq. We want to find work for them. This is their village now, their land, their country.
5: Leur village, leur terre, leur patrie.
0: Families who have fled metropolitan areas like Mosul or Baghdad are struggling to make ends meet in the countryside, where farming and related skills are essential livelihoods. Many of these families will abandon the haven they have found here for brighter economic opportunities in the West. Erbil, the capital of Iraq's Kurdish north, has welcomed the greatest number of Christians since 2003. The area has seen great investment and growth. Safety is not a concern, and families who move here have a good chance of finding work. The Christian population in Ankawa, a suburb of Erbil, has increased from just over 8,500 in the mid-90s to more than 25,500 today.
6: Until 2003, it was a normal diocese of around 1,500 families. After 2004, and when the violence started in Baghdad and Mosul and Kirkuk and Basra against the Christians, many fled these provinces to the outside country. Since then, it's a very growing diocese. This massive immigration have put upon us a lot of pastoral pressure. We feel that there is a need for at least three new churches. We've started also building a new primary school in the hope that we could also later on continue with another secondary school. Along with that, and trying to promote the Catholic social teaching, we would love to also to start soon the construction at the Adyabina Hospital, which will provide a decent medical service for the people around the area.

0: For the Christian population who hold on to their homeland despite the constant threat of attack or death, the hope that Iraq can overcome conflict and division gives them strength. This hope can be found in sincere efforts made over the years by church leaders to foster a Christian and Muslim dialogue in order to enhance the culture of diversity and mutual respect.
1: I was rather surprised at the wonderful reception we had here in Bashika. In front of me, I saw not only Christian faces from our Syriac Catholic Church or the Orthodox Church, but there are also faces of the Yazidi and Muslim clerics. And not outside our church, but inside, during a small ceremony.
2: We have a lot of relationships with the imams, the religious authorities, and also politicians. We are helping all the groups to sit together and also to dialogue, not to fight each other. During the Ramadan time, you know, for Muslim, you know, I am offering a dinner for more than 200 people, religious authorities and others. They are getting together and speaking to each other, and this is not possible outside the church. Even the mayor of the city said, the only one can help us and unite us is the church.
1: I am an optimist, despite the fact that our situation is not clear, that our surroundings are not always peaceful. I have hope that the country will start fresh again. There are people who are working for this with all sincerity, to bring back dignity and prosperity so that the people can live comfortably and joyously. I remain, with regard to this, an optimist. Christians here should be in dialogue with everyone in order to be like the leaven for the bread, or the light in the darkness, to set a good example.
3: There is no one in the world, if he or she looks at his mother is suffering and he or she does not do anything for her. So I want to make something for the church, because it is exactly my mother. The hope that makes me to go ahead is the hope of the resurrection. This hope makes me always to look for the life in a positive way, even if there are many bad things in my life. But the hope of the resurrection convert all the negative things to be positive things.
0: Today, more than ever, the suffering Church of Iraq needs the support of the world, if it is to survive this unprecedented exodus. The courage and determination of those who remain to rebuild a peaceful future gives witness to a tremendous faith that has survived millennia.

The year 325 AD. 12 years after uniting the Roman Empire under Christianity, the Emperor Constantine faces a new challenge from the east. An Egyptian priest named Arius

0: of Alexandria teaches that God the Father is the one and only God, and that Jesus Christ isn't God. Arius proclaims that Jesus was the man who became God. These heretical ideas amazed throngs of people throughout the empire. To address the challenge posed by the Arian heresy once and for all, Constantine convenes the First Ecumenical Council of Nicaea. Debates are long and tempers run high. Eventually, the Catholic bishops provide the decisive argument that defeats Arianism. The council declares that Jesus Christ is the Savior of the world, and therefore he has to be God, since only God can save the world.
1: Scripture tells us that David beat Goliath with a sling and 5 smooth stones. Rosary looks kind of like that, doesn't it? A rosary is a Catholic devotional prayer, a set of 1 Our Father, followed by 10 Hail Marys. That's called a decade. You do 5 decades, you have your rosary. And with each decade we pray, we meditate on a mystery from Jesus' life, so the prayers we're breathing set the stage for an encounter with the Word of God. Do a quick search online to find what the mysteries of the rosary are. They're different for each day of the week. What I really love about old school Catholic devotionals like this, it's simplicity. I'll be honest, it's not always easy to know how to lead my family in prayer. Rosary, problem solved. You know, every family's a mess in its own special way. Bring God into the mess. Your family's problems might be Goliaths, right? Maybe the solution is as simple as a sling and 5 smooth stones.
2: O miraculous child Jesus, I come before your sacred image, moved by love and by hope, and I beseech you to look mercifully into my troubled heart. 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And for the sake of your sacred infancy, always hear my prayers. 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Amen.
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4: I'm Veronica Dudo in Washington, D.C. tonight on EWTN News Nightly, saying hello. Leaders from Israel and Ukraine are in the nation's capital and set to talk with President Trump. We're at the White House. Saying goodbye, mourners and lawmakers pay their final respects to the late Senator Lindsey Graham, a pro-life champion. Plus, concern over Cuba, a closer look at the State Department's new report on the Caribbean nation. These stories and more tonight.
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4: Thank you for being with us on the feast day of Blessed Stanley Rother, our top story tonight. President Donald Trump meets with Ukrainian President Volodymyr Zelensky and Israeli Prime Minister Benjamin Netanyahu. This as both the wars in Ukraine and Iran show no signs of concluding. All 3 world leaders also attended the funeral of the late U.S. Senator Lindsey Graham. We'll have more on that in a moment, but we start with those critical discussions in the Oval Office. White House correspondent Owen Jensen reports. Owen.
6: Veronica, good evening to you. Here at the White House before the funeral, President Donald Trump sat down with both world leaders, first Zelensky of Ukraine, and then Netanyahu, the Prime Minister of Israel. Now, these were individual, separate meetings, not together. No cameras allowed either. And tonight, more details of what transpired are emerging.
7: A still photo of President Donald Trump and top administration officials meeting in the Oval Office with Ukraine's President Volodymyr Zelensky. It takes place while overseas in Ukraine. More attacks. This time, 6 people, including 3 children, injured as a result of a Russian strike on Sumy in a residential area. Guided bombs and drones inflicting the damage and destruction. In summarizing their talks on social media, President Zelensky posted, "A good meeting with President Trump. The president and I discussed licenses for Patriot Interceptor production.

0: and several other ideas that could help. We also spoke about diplomacy. It's important that the diplomatic process be reinvigorated. Our teams will arrange the details of their further communication. I am grateful to the United States for its firm support. Ahead of his visit to Washington, President Zelensky asserted that Russia has been offering satellite images of U.S. bases in the Gulf region to Iran. President Trump was asked about that yesterday.
1: Well, we'll find out if that's true. I'll ask Putin about it. We'll find out.
0: A short while after the Zelensky sit-down, Israeli Prime Minister Benjamin Netanyahu arrives at the White House gates for his meeting with President Trump. Their first since they launched a joint war against Iran. The closed-door discussions lasted nearly an hour and a half. Both leaders faced growing pressures at home. Prime Minister Netanyahu up for re-election, and President Trump facing immense pressure to wrap up the conflict with Iran and bring down gas prices. Currently, there's a pause in U.S. strikes on Iran to give an opportunity for diplomacy to take hold, though tensions remain high.
1: Pretty much destroyed their military. They want to meet, and we're meeting. We'll see what happens. There's a chance we could make a deal. Without what we did, they wouldn't even be talking to us.
0: In another twist, Iran and Ukraine have been publicly feuding since Ukraine fired on at least one Iranian vessel in the Caspian Sea over the weekend.
2: Now, White House Press Secretary Karoline Leavitt posted online that the meetings with Zelensky and Netanyahu were positive and productive. At the White House, Owen Jensen, EWTN News Nightly.
3: World leaders, family, and friends gathered inside the Washington National Cathedral, where a historic, somber, and high-security memorial service took place for late Senator Lindsey Graham. Earlier today, the official ceremonies began under the Capitol Dome, where an armed forces body bearer team escorted the late senator's remains into the Capitol Rotunda. And that's where we turn to Capitol Hill correspondent Eric Rosales with the latest. Eric.
4: Good evening, Veronica. Washington is pausing today to say a final farewell to longtime South Carolina Senator Lindsey Graham, a man who is known for his sharp wit and fierce defense of national security. Graham served over two decades in the U.S. Senate. Today, leaders on both sides of the aisle set aside politics to honor his complicated and impactful legacy.
5: Ready, stop. Ready, stop.
4: A team representing all branches of the U.S. military carried the casket of Senator Lindsey Graham up the Capitol steps as his family and friends looked on. Inside the Capitol Rotunda, a private ceremony was held honoring the late senator's decades of public service, including his time in the U.S. Air Force. Friends and congressional leaders then spoke.
6: Whether walking the streets of his hometown, meeting with locals, or representing South Carolina on the world stage, he never forgot where he came from.
7: And no tribute to Lindsey's work is complete without mentioning that he was a powerful voice for the pro-life movement.
4: Vice President J.D. Vance, who worked with the late senator closely on legislation, says Lindsey had a quick wit, sense of humor, but could also show his teeth when he needed to.
8: I choose to remember Lindsey Graham as a person who could fight with you on one issue, but fight for you on another issue.
4: A touching moment came when his sister, who took over his seat and also plans to run for re-election, shared a few moments whispering to him. The senator was then taken to the National Washington Cathedral for a memorial service, where Israeli Prime Minister Benjamin Netanyahu and Ukrainian President Volodymyr Zelensky attended, and where President Trump delivered remarks for his longtime ally.
1: Lindsey Graham believed in a strong America.
9: He wanted a strong America.
1: He had unwavering faith in the righteousness of American power and prayer. He was extremely hawkish. I will tell you, he never saw a war that he didn't like.
4: Tonight, the late senator's body will be flown back to South Carolina. Tomorrow, the public will get a chance to say their goodbyes at a massive service at the First Baptist Church in Columbia, followed by a burial service in Pickens County. On a side note, later tonight, business in the U.S. Senate will continue. The full Senate vote is expected on confirming Jay Clayton, who will serve as the Director of National Intelligence. I'll have an update on that tomorrow. Eric Rosales, EWTN News Nightly.
3: The Archbishop of Miami is in Washington, D.C., holding urgent face-to-face meetings with U.S. senators. Archbishop Thomas Wensky's mission is to secure an immediate extension of temporary

0: temporary visas for Haitian migrants.
1: Haiti is a house on fire. And to think that we can send 350,000 people back to Haiti without that having very bad consequences in Haiti, but also here, because again, these people are working, they're not on the dole, they're working, and if they're removed from their jobs, if they lose their work permits, that's going to have a negative economic impact on the communities in which they live.
0: Temporary protection status for Haitians in the U.S. expired last night at midnight. Now hundreds of thousands, including about 160,000 in Florida, would lose work permits and be at risk of deportation. Archbishop Wenske says he wants senators to take up the recently passed House bill to extend their protected status for another 3 years. He also says he prays his efforts, quote, do not fall on deaf ears. Now, an update to a story EWTN News Nightly first brought you about the alleged abduction, forced conversion, and forced marriage of a 12-year-old Christian girl. A hearing has been held in the Maria Shabazz case. Attorneys say the court officially admitted their petition, meaning the Pakistani court has agreed to reevaluate their former decision. The next hearing will be shortly after August 31st when the court returns from summer recess. According to her family, Maria is now 13 years old, pregnant, and still being held against her will. Last week, we spoke with Kelsey Zorzi, senior counsel and director of advocacy for global religious freedom at the Alliance Defending Freedom International, about the case.
2: So this is a heartbreaking story. 1 year ago, in July 2025, Maria was abducted. She was forced into a marriage with a 30-year-old man. She was forcibly converted, and she remains with the abductor today. This is a widespread problem in Pakistan and beyond. In Pakistan alone, we're seeing over 1,000 minority girls being forcibly married and forcibly converted into Islam every single year. And so Maria's case is not an isolated event. It's part of a systemic problem that we're seeing in this country.
0: We have a lot more still to come on EWTN News Nightly, The Threat Next Door. A new report details the threat posed to America by a nearby country. We have the details. And the touching tribute President Trump delivered today to a Catholic American martyr.
3: Look who's stopping by at home with Jim and Joy. 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
4: We enter marriage thinking our spouses are going to be the balm for all our wounds, and sometimes they are. Other times, a spouse is like the diagnosing hand, pushing on your arm to see exactly where it's broken. Ouch! But the goal is your healing. Divorce stats are often misunderstood. 50% of people who get married don't end up divorced. 50% of marriages end up in divorce because so many people get married and divorced multiple times. And every time the person they fall in love with diagnoses their wounds, they take off again. Now, of course, there are some situations that are genuinely unhealthy or dangerous. So talk to your spiritual director if you think you're in one of those in your marriage. But for the average marriage, when you're facing hard times and romantic phrases feel forced, try these words: I will never leave you. There's a more profound expression of love in that than you could have ever uttered when you were young and infatuated. And it's through your faithfulness that our faithful God can love and heal you.
5: Lord Jesus, through the Immaculate Heart of Mary, I offer you my prayers, works, joys, and sufferings of this day, in union with the holy sacrifice of the Mass throughout the world. I offer them for all the intentions of your Sacred Heart, the salvation of souls, reparation for sin, and reunion of all Christians. I offer them for the intentions of our bishops and of all the apostles of prayer, and in particular for those recommended by our Holy Father this month. Amen.
0: The State Department Department has just released a new report entitled Cuba, the Capital of 21st Century Communism. The report says Cuba remains a national security threat to the United States. It says the Cuban government spent decades supporting and cultivating extremist and anti-American groups in the United States and abroad. It cites intelligence operations targeting U.S. institutions and Havana's influence across Latin America. We take a closer look at the report's findings, the concerns raised by officials, and what actions could follow. Joining me now to discuss the new report and its findings, the State Department spokesman Tommy Pigott. Tommy, thank you so much for coming on today.
6: Thanks for having me on.
0: The State Department's new report concludes that Cuba remains a national security threat to the United States. What are the most significant new findings that led to that conclusion?
6: Well, I think what this report does is it takes bits and pieces that were reported here and there and presents it in this transparent, full narrative that it is, for really the first time, an untold story of the decades-long influence and espionage campaign that the Cuban regime has been waging against the American people. And it is a campaign that exists and continues to this very day. One of the things that is outlined within the report is the National Network on Cuba, for example, which has released a rapid response plan that calls for agitation and resistance while publishing the locations of U.S. military bases and U.S. ICE installations. That is the type of influence campaign we're talking about here, where the Cuban regime acts as a nexus and a node of far-left extremism to spread its insidious ideology while waging that influence and espionage campaign in the United States of America.
0: The report accuses the Cuban regime of supporting extremist and anti-American groups. What evidence can you share with our viewers about this, and how concerned are you about the threat today?
6: Well, what the report does is transparently cites its work. It cites the story here for the American people to look at for themselves. And what's astonishing here is that so many of these groups are proud of their association, their links to the Cuban regime. Much of the evidence cited are their own press releases, their own statements. That's the type of influence campaign we're seeing in the United States of America. We've also seen tens of thousands of far-left extremists going to Havana to take part in what's been called revolutionary tourism. And that's part of what that means when we're saying that Cuba's acting as the nexus and node of this far-left extremism. So the report clearly lays out the story here that what we're seeing transparently for the American people, as well as pointing out that, astonishingly, like I said, so many of these groups are proud of their affiliation and their links to the Cuban regime.
0: The report also describes how Havana has helped sustain authoritarian regimes in Venezuela and Nicaragua. What role has Cuba played in keeping those governments in power?
6: Well, one powerful example that we've seen just recently was that there were Cubans that were bodyguards, essentially, of Maduro. That is one powerful example of the links that we're seeing between these regimes. Of course, we also have a Cuban regime that had been used to getting oil for free from the Maduro regime. And then what the Cuban regime would then do is not give that oil to the Cuban people. They would resell up to 60% of that and then pocket it as cash for themselves and insiders. So those are some of the links that we're seeing. And the report also details how we're seeing other nations using Cuba as a staging ground, essentially, to destabilize our hemisphere, something which directly threatens the United States.
0: Every day that people get up and they go to work each day, there's also the illicit economies, the black market. And they, too, are, you know, moving humans and arms and drugs. And so it's clearly a global problem. Now that this report has been released, what could we expect in terms of new U.S. sanctions or even other steps as a result of the findings?
6: Well, the first step here is to transparently describe the threat that we're facing. We've seen when it comes to the Cuban regime, sanctions already be announced when it comes to targeting those institutions that are lining the pockets of the Cuban regime and their insiders, GAESA, for example. We also saw a follow-up designations package to sanction those individuals that were helping the Cuban regime evade that initial set of sanctions. So we are determined to make sure that we're sanctioning those entities that are lining the pocket of the Cuban regime.
0: Spokesperson Tommy Pigott from the State Department, thank you so much for coming on today and sharing more about the report.
6: Thank you for having me on. Thank you.
0: Today marks the 75th anniversary of the UN Refugee Convention. The treaty established protections for refugees around the world. But a new report warns the global refugee protection system is facing unprecedented strain. More than 50 million refugees rely on its protections as humanitarian funding declines and more countries tighten their borders. We take a closer look at what's driving the crisis and the global impact it could have on millions. Joining me now is Kenji Kizuka, Policy Director at the International Rescue Committee. Thanks so much for coming on today.

0: So much for having me.
1: The new report says the global refugee protection system is under more pressure than ever. What are the biggest challenges driving this situation around the world?
0: You know, today, tens of millions of people have been forced to flee their homes and seek protection across borders because of conflict and persecution. That includes millions of people who've been displaced by active conflicts in Sudan and Ukraine, as well as ongoing humanitarian crises in places like Venezuela and Afghanistan. And we continue to see persecution of individuals because of their religious beliefs, because of their political stances, and that's also pushing people to seek asylum across borders.
1: Those are story topics that we continue to cover, so our audience is quite familiar with what's been happening. Where do things stand now, from your perspective, regarding global humanitarian funding and resettlement?
0: This last year was a particularly difficult year. We saw humanitarian aid funding drop by more than $30 billion. And we know that nearly 70% of refugees are hosted in low and middle income countries that really depend on those humanitarian aid dollars. And at the same time, we saw wealthier countries that normally accept refugees through resettlement programs, those commitments, those slots for refugees dropped by more than 50%.
1: So how is this impacting refugees?
0: In countries that host the largest number of refugees, we're seeing people, families displaced in camps and in other settings facing really dire circumstances. We're seeing food rations cut, medical assistance cut, and that's because of those humanitarian aid cutbacks. As well, those refugee families that had been waiting in some cases years for resettlement to third countries are now in limbo. They don't know whether or not they'll ever be able to resettle and reunite with their family members and to have that opportunity to restart their lives. So, you know, these circumstances leave people in just really, really precarious situations, not knowing what life is going to look like for them.
1: The 1951 Refugee Convention was created in the aftermath of World War II. Now, 75 years later, what reforms or renewed commitments do you think are most needed?
0: You know, we're seeing the refugee protection system under significant pressure, and that's because governments are pushing back against asylum protections that the convention created as an international system. And we know that there are solutions that can make those asylum and refugee protection systems work better. And the question is just whether or not governments are willing to adopt those and to use their political will to make those happen. And some things that we think are really critical are asylum decision systems that are more timely and fair, that increases public confidence in those systems. We need to see protections that are permanent, not temporary, and that allow refugees into the workforce so that they can begin to rebuild their lives, but also contribute to their new communities. And the last thing we really think is necessary is cooperation on an international level. We need to see that support continue to go to those low and middle income countries that are hosting the most refugees. Without that, you know, the system won't work if we don't all work together.
1: It's been interesting to learn more about your new report. Kenji Kazuka, thank you so much for coming on today.
0: Thanks for having me.
1: Up next on EWTN News Nightly, touching tribute, what President Trump shared today about an American Catholic martyr. Plus, we sit down with the Ukrainian ambassador to the Holy See about the situation in the country and the relationship with the Pope.
2: My dear Lord, who is hidden in the Blessed Sacrament, my living host, you are my all. I will always come to you, Jesus, and share with you everything in my heart, as a child does to his loving mother, be it my joys and sorrows, my sins. Jesus, I will trust you, for you are an ocean of mercy for me.
3: That is why I am here for you. I have established this throne of mercy here on earth, not surrounded by guards or soldiers that you cannot come, but by angels. You can come here and speak to me, and in silence hear my voice in your heart. Tell all souls I am waiting for them.

0: to visit me here in the Blessed Sacrament, so I can fill them with many graces because of their acts of love and faith in coming to me.
1: Thank you, Lord. You are the King of Mercy, living in our midst here on earth.

0: I have waited for the Lord, and he stooped toward me and heard my cry. He drew me out of the pit of destruction, out of the mud of the swamp. He set my feet upon a crag. He made firm my steps. And he put a new song into my mouth, a hymn to our God. Many shall look on in awe and trust in the Lord. Psalm 40, verses 2 through 4.
1: Today, President Trump paid homage to an important and inspiring American priest and martyr beatified in Oklahoma City in 2017. Father Stanley Rother was born in Oklahoma in 1935. He served as a missionary priest in Guatemala during the country's civil war. He was murdered in his rectory on this day in 1981. In a statement released today, President Trump said in part, "Today we are reminded that Father Rother's life and martyrdom are the fruits of America's rich tradition of religious liberty. In his honor, we recommit to remaining vigilant so that our birthright of freedom endures in the face of every trial." Earlier this month, two Vatican officials traveled to Ukraine on separate missions. EWTN News takes a closer look at the relationship between Ukraine and the Holy See with a sit-down interview with Ukraine's ambassador to the Holy See.
2: Relations between the Vatican and Ukraine have been going through one of their most significant periods since the start of Russia's invasion. It goes far beyond the Pope's repeated appeals for peace during his audiences, urging the faithful to pray for an end to war and calling for an immediate ceasefire in February of this year.
3: La pace che Gesù ci consegna.
2: In recent weeks, Ukraine has welcomed two high-level envoys from the Holy See, Cardinal Matteo Zuppi and Archbishop Paul Gallagher. They both conveyed the closeness and support of Pope Leo XIV and held meetings with Ukrainian authorities.
4: Yes, it's true.
2: Ukraine particularly values the Vatican's humanitarian role, especially its efforts to help secure the return of Ukrainian children deported to Russia, the release of prisoners, and assistance for civilians affected by the war. Meanwhile, President Zelensky's government has asked the Holy See for support in Ukraine's path towards joining the European Union. One issue stands out above all: the possibility of Pope Leo XIV visiting Ukraine. After receiving several official invitations and a renewed invite from President Zelensky on Good Friday.
5: So, thanks for your visit, Mr. Ambassador. So, the first question is, what is the message that you think the Pope Leo left in Ukraine after this two visits?
6: We are absolutely sure that his possible visit would be a great input into the process of reaching peace.
5: And what do you think about the Vatican mediation to take a bit about the prisoners that the Vatican is trying to help? So is that an effective mediation?
6: That is a mission of Cardinal Zuppi. It's very effective. Almost each week we have a meeting with him. We give him some lists, and he immediately realizes and sends that information to the other side. It's very hard to evaluate concretely how many people.
5: And after 4 years and a half of the invasion, how is the feeling in between the Ukrainian people, yourself, and you have a son in the army? So how do you feel?
6: Probably for me the most difficult question. From one point, surely everybody very tired because it's 4.5 years. It's everyday attacks. For example, when Archbishop Gallagher stayed in Kyiv, the Kyiv was attacked by 41 missile, Russian missile. But from other side, Ukrainian people received some another feeling.

0: they realized that they even more strong they were thinking about themselves before.
1: Thanks again for this time you gave to us.
0: Thank you so much.
2: 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We thank you for watching tonight. 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I'm Veronica Dudo. Good night and God bless.
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4: Okay, so pro-choicers say that an embryo might technically be alive, but so's an acorn or a tomato or a jellyfish, and we don't worry about those lives. Do you also fret over killing jellyfish?
5: Okay, a jellyfish or an acorn or a tomato is a thing. An embryo or a fetus is a human being, and all human beings, unlike things, have inherent dignity and immense intrinsic value. Irrespective of their capacities, surely you're not going to argue that all living things have equal intrinsic value, that there would be no difference between killing, for example, a two-year-old cow or a two-year-old child. Clearly, that's not the case. We simply do not kill innocent human beings.
6: O Christ Jesus, I acknowledge Thee, King of the universe. All that has been created has been made for Thee. Exercise upon me all Thy rights. I renew all my baptismal promises, renouncing Satan and all his works and pomps. I promise to live a good Christian life and to do all in my power to procure the triumphs of the rights of God and Thy Church. Divine Heart of Jesus, I offer Thee my poor actions in order to obtain that all hearts may acknowledge Thy sacred kingship, and that thus the reign of Thy peace may be established throughout the universe.

Hello, everyone, and welcome to Women of Grace. I'm Johnette Williams. Linda Carl is back today to continue our discussion on the practice of yoga, a Hindu spiritual practice that's become a mainstay in our contemporary culture, as well as a burgeoning money maker globally. But as we began to discover yesterday, yoga is no benign practice. Today, we'll begin to dig into its very real spiritual dangers and discover why you just can't separate it from its philosophical and spiritual roots. Join us today for part two of Out of the Darkness and Into the Light.

When our guest began to practice yoga and eventually teach it, she had no idea what she was getting into. Convinced that it was simply a good form of exercise and emotional release, as well as compatible with her Catholic faith, she found herself along a path that led her to a frightening experience. She's here to tell us about that moment and much more. Let's welcome back Linda Carl, author of the book Yoga Unveiled, My Spiritual Journey from Darkness to Light. 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

0: 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Linda, welcome back today.
1: It's my honor and pleasure to be with you again. Thanks, Jeanette.
0: Thank you so much for coming. And I'll tell you, you know, when you look at your history and you see it through the lens of faith, you sometimes scratch your head and say, what was I thinking, right? But the fact of the matter is, the enticement into these kinds of spiritualities, modalities, and practices is very subtle, but very powerful. And we become entwined in something that we never anticipated we would get involved in. And that was your situation as you began to share with us yesterday. Continue that story of your journey.
1: Yeah, so I was entwined and involved, and I like to say that I was in the web of yoga. And when I stepped away because I was having these feelings, but I wasn't really sure what they were. And then when the Lord revealed to me, therefore, my beloved, avoid idolatry, I knew I had to step away, but I didn't fully understand why I stepped away until several years later when I really began to learn about what the truths were that I was involved in, and coming to your Women of Grace retreat and meeting Sue and talking to Sue further about it. My eyes began to be enlightened as to what it was. And then she asked me to write a blog for you and then invited me on your radio program and then asked me to start to write the book. And when I started to write the book, that's when I really began to scratch my head, because the breadth and depth of the meaning of yoga was 100% lost on me. I had no concept of the dangers that I was exposing myself and my family to. You know, my kids were young at the time, and I'd bring them to class, and, you know, one of the types of yoga called Ashtanga yoga, we'd start with an invocation, and we were, as teachers, required to learn it and memorize it, and I'd have them sing along with the invocation. And it was in Sanskrit, so I didn't know what it was meaning, but it was, I bow and prostrate myself to the sage Patanjali, who is the father of yoga, whose name means fallen angel, which is
0: a frightening thing.
1: Yeah.
0: Oh my goodness, I hope you heard that, friends, right? The father of yoga's name means fallen angel. That should be enough.
1: That should be enough to
0: send us running. But you know, it's a funny little thing about this whole issue, Linda, and you're talking about it, you know, so candidly, and I'm so grateful for that, because your witness stands as a testimony, and it helps for people to understand. But people are resistant, as we talked about, and when you get into the nitty gritty of it, and it's funny, isn't it? You know, and the Sue that you mentioned is Sue Brinkman, and friends, I just want to mention that every Wednesday on my radio program, Women of Grace Live, that airs here on EWTN Radio at 11 a.m. Eastern Time, Sue is on with us, and she answers questions about the New Age, and she is the one who does all of the research for our blog on the New Age, which is available for you at our website, womenofgrace.com. It is internationally accessed, and we have lots of exorcists that use that blog, so I want to encourage you to check it out. Really a lot of depth of material there on every topic. I think there's over 2,000 questions and answers there at this point in time.
1: Awesome.
0: It's really something. But you know, it's funny about research, isn't it? Being a researcher myself, you don't know what you don't know.
1: Until you know it.
0: Until you know it, right?
1: Yeah.
0: And so often it's research that shows that.
1: Yeah.
0: So you must have been shocked. I want to ask you a question, though. You mentioned, like, you know, you began to feel a little uneasy. You know, you began to be something, just that kind of interior angst, maybe would be a good word.
1: Yeah.
0: So what do you attribute that to, and what did that feel like, and what was going through your mind?
1: So it just felt like something in the gut of my stomach. I would go to daily mass, and then I would go to teach my yoga class. And on the drive there, particularly at a yoga studio that had images of Hindu deities and Buddha, you know, and for many years I thought nothing of them, and I would start to just kind of get queasy in my stomach. The best way to describe it is just a queasy feeling. And I think that was slowly the Lord revealing to me that you need to do something about this.
0: Yeah.
1: You need to take action.
0: Yeah.
1: And as I mentioned yesterday, I went to my priest and he didn't really know how to advise me and just told me to keep praying. And that's what I did. I did as he said, but it really took a while, even through that angsty feelings a couple of years before I you know, show down with the Lord. You need to tell me. You need to make this perfectly clear. And boy, did he ever.
0: Yeah. And how did he do that?
1: So 1 Corinthians chapter 10, I said to him, okay, Lord, I know I'm not really supposed to do this, but I'm going to open up the Bible and you're going to speak to me.

0: So I opened up the Bible. It was 1 Corinthians chapter 10. And the first thing my eyes saw was, "Therefore, my beloved, avoid idolatry. Do not be like the pagans and drink the cup of the Lord and the cup of demons too." And that was profound. Sometimes when we read scripture, we're not really, at least I'm not really sure what it's saying. And that was crystal clear. So I shut the Bible. I quit all my yoga classes cold turkey. Many of my Catholic students who still practice to this day couldn't understand why I was doing that. Couldn't understand why. And even at the time, I don't know that I really fully understood it until I stepped away, got myself away from that web, right? It's just a web that you have to kind of clear yourself from. And then began to really fully delve into, okay, Sri Namaskar isn't just a sun salutation, it's a worship of a sun goddess, a Hindu goddess. And Hindus around the world start their day with that form of devotion. So it's a devotion, it's a worship, it's a religious practice.
1: Yeah. And as we talked about yesterday, you know, though we might say that and say, well, you know, it's not my intention. Mm-hmm. The fact that it's not your intention doesn't protect you, because the evil one is not a respecter of persons.
0: Yeah.
1: And he takes advantage of every opportunity. So you're really calling upon a false god. You're calling upon a false god, and you're in a certain way honoring, you know, and dedicating yourself in that moment to that false god. Yeah. And that's really very serious stuff. It's interesting too, that scripture passage, because if we were to do just a little exegesis on that, it's talking about the person who is still paying homage to God, the one true God, but at the same time is participating in things that are not of the Lord, that are involving false gods. And I think that that's what happens, you know, and that angst you were feeling, I think is the discernment, the gift of discernment of the Holy Spirit saying, hey, wait a second now. It's time, Linda, to have a serious discussion about this, you know.
0: Right. Amen to that. And that's how the Lord works when we're open to it, right? Mm-hmm. And the whole intention thing, people say, well, it's not my intention, but intention really very much matters, or doesn't matter in yoga, right? We can say our intention matters, but the devil's not going to respect that. He doesn't care.
1: No.
0: And so many people use that as a defense, and it just has no wherewithal.
1: Yeah, but it is hard to see until you step back. And I guess that would be what we would want to encourage people to do today, is just to step back. I want to encourage you to get Linda's book, because as you go through it, especially if you go through it prayerfully, you know, just really being docile, I think as Linda's own example gives witness to, you know, just asking the Lord, look, I really want to know, you know, I'm your child and I want to follow you. Please help me to see. If you take that kind of an attitude into reading this book, I think that you're going to see precisely what she's sharing about today is something to be heeded, you know, and you had the great courage in that moment. I mean, the Lord so convicted you, Linda, that you just quit it all. And this was a source of income and everything else for you, wasn't it?
0: Yeah, it was my lifehood. It was my identity.
1: Yeah.
0: It was my lifeblood. It was, it was a source of income. It was a source of satisfaction and pride, actually, because I really felt like I was helping people to grow physically, spiritually, emotionally, like all of the things that I thought that yoga was. And in the end, I was really leading them away from the Lord, right? Because it's, and that's what happens in yoga. People, there have been studies done that, you know, you start yoga for exercise, you start it for stress relief, but it one step at a time, it leads you away from the Lord.
1: Well, and quite frankly, as you mentioned in your book, the purveyors of yoga, you know, not the teachers, you know, that are in the gyms and all of these different places, but those in the higher echelon of yoga, the people whose retreats you went to, you know, these people know precisely that.
0: Exactly.
1: And their goal is to get you into that. And there's even, you know, even with the attire, there is a company, I don't know how old it is, we just recently got it here at our local, you know, shopping area. They're very popular, especially, you know who I'm talking about.
0: I do.
1: Yeah, among the younger set, but their whole goal for their business is to bring people into yoga and to get them involved in the system. That's the mission statement of their enterprise.
0: It's a missionary arm. The yoga world is a missionary arm. And yoga is not just for practice, right?
1: Right.
0: It's the clothing. It's the exercise stuff. It's all called yoga, whatever it is.
1: Yeah.

And it's so pervasive, and it's become so commonplace. And people turn to yoga. They think, oh, you know, I'm having a stressful situation in my family. I'm going to turn to yoga. And that's the beginning of the turning away from God. But

0: You know, you don't do something that's potentially poisonous because in the initial stage it tastes good, for example.
1: Yeah,
0: you know?
1: Exactly.
0: Hey, this drink tastes really good, but it's filled with arsenic.
1: Right.
0: You know,
1: right.
0: It's kind of the same idea.
1: Perfectly said. And unfortunately, you're right, it's such a knee-jerk reaction mm-hmm. for professionals, whatever healthcare professionals they might be, to think that yoga is the answer.
0: Yeah,
1: it's an elixir that's going to take care of things,
0: yeah.
1: but it's opening up dangerous doors, and not only spiritually, but physically as well.
0: Yes.
1: Because I experienced some crazy things, and studies have shown that yoga can lead to strokes and other ailments. I mean, my physical body is a mess now from my years of doing yoga. I ended up in the ER one night thinking I was having a heart attack, but I got overly twisted by an instructor, and I broke a rib. So those things do happen in a yoga class.
0: And from the from the exercise standpoint, you know, Sue Brinkman's done so much research on this, mm-hmm. and it shows that it's not even as effective mm-mm. as many of the typical, totally benign mm-hmm. kinds of exercises, you know, that we can do. So it's not the way to go. Well, we have to go to a break. When we do come back, though, let's talk a little bit about some of the experiences that you had in yoga and some of the experiences that others have had that you talk about in your book. Mm-hmm. The idea here, friends, is not to frighten you, but it's really to reveal the truth to you. We do want to pull the veil off of the face of what this is about and at least have you obtain clear vision. I'm trying to phrase that in a way that is good.
1: Mm-hmm,
0: you know,
1: mm-hmm.
0: We don't want you to be blinded anymore mm-hmm. by the hype or the supposed benefits. The book, again, available for you at EWTN's Religious Catalog, Yoga Unveiled, My Spiritual Journey from Darkness to Light, is available for you there. Really encouraging you to get several copies so that you can pass it out to individuals. Of course, read it yourself. Save a book for yourself. Give one to your pastor. Maybe even the religious sister at your parish. So many of our religious sisters are involved in this, you know, thinking it's totally benign when we know it's not. More to come on the other side of the break. Stay with us.

0: Okay, so pro-choicers say that an embryo might technically be alive, but so is an acorn or a tomato or a jellyfish, and we don't worry about those lives. Do you also fret over killing jellyfish?
1: Okay, a jellyfish or an acorn or a tomato is a thing. An embryo or a fetus is a human being, and all human beings, unlike things, have inherent dignity and immense intrinsic value, irrespective of their capacities. Surely you're not going to argue that all living things have equal intrinsic value, that there would be no difference between killing, for example, a two-year-old cow or a two-year-old child. Clearly, that's not the case. We simply do not kill innocent human beings.

0: Do you guys know what this is?
1: A baby.
0: What about this one? Do you guys know what this one is?
1: A baby.
0: What is this?
1: A baby.
0: Do you guys know what this is?
1: A baby.

0: you know that might be involved, give one to your parish priest. As I say, if you've got a religious sister that's really promoting this at your parish, do that. I know that well-meaning individuals allow, yoga to get underneath the tent. And, once the camel gets its nose under the tent, the whole tent comes down. Mm-hmm. And that's what can happen. So we want you to get out there, get copies for yourself and everybody that you love. To do that, just go to EWTN's religious catalog. 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I was about to give you the phone number, but you don't need that. 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We can use your help. We appreciate your help. And frankly, it's your help that keeps us on the air. So as Mother would always say, put us between your gas and your electric bill. We would be most grateful for that. And more than that, so would all of the many souls that benefit by way of what we do here at EWTN. So thanks for that. So Linda, we're talking about your experiences, mm-hmm. and we've been alluding to the fact that you had a very frightening experience at one point in time. Yes. You're not the only one who's had these experiences mm-hmm. by way of yoga. Mm-hmm. So share with us your experience, and then let's open up some of the other stories that you're aware of and that people have shared with you.
1: Yes, so this happened with a friend of mine, and we were both Catholic, practicing Catholics, but we were both involved in yoga, New Age. She had recommended that I become get involved in Reiki. So I did Reiki. There's three levels. I became mm-hmm. a master. And she had invited me and a bunch of other women to her home to pray the rosary for All Saints Day. And we did. Actually, it ended up just being her and I. So we prayed a beautiful candlelit rosary. It was really lovely. Next morning, that night I come home and it was late in the evening and the house was already dark. Everybody was in bed. So I went straight to bed, but the house had an eerie feel to it that night. Went to sleep. At 3 in the morning, my daughter comes to my bedside and said, "Mommy, somebody's in my room." So what do? You go with your child and you lay down with them. And there was definitely a presence in her room. I felt it 100%. So went to sleep, woke up the next morning, well, waited for the light of day. I don't know that I ever fell asleep. Got my kids off to school, went to daily mass, went to my yoga class. And at the very end, I would always darken the lights to do Reiki on my students during Shavasana, which is a yoga pose, which has other spiritual roots, as we were talking about yesterday, and it's a dangerous move. But I would do Reiki while they were laying in corpse pose, and on my friend, my friend, I saw a black spirit just leave her body, and it was in a gym. People say, "Oh, gym yoga, it's safe." Well, no, this happened in a gym, and it was in a former racquetball court. So the window was at 15 feet. So the spirit kind of went up the room and out the window, saw it clear as day, and knew it was something ominous, but didn't really fully understand that I had seen an evil spirit until years later when it was pointed out to me very clearly. And at the end of the class, I wasn't sure whether to tell my friend what I had seen, and we were the last two to leave the class, and so we talked about how lovely the rosary was the night before, and I decided I would tell her what happened with my daughter, and she said she was pinned on her bed. So she was definitely being attacked. And she,
0: The night before, same thing.
1: Wow. Like probably around when my daughter was having her situation, she was having hers. She couldn't breathe, she couldn't move. She was under physical attack.
0: Oh my goodness sakes.
1: Yeah.
0: Well, you talk about these spirits, and there are spirits attached to these things. Mm-hmm. So these different prayers that we're praying is calling upon a spirit. Mm-hmm. These gods are not gods, they are demons, wearing a false face of a god or taking the name of a god. And Reiki in and of itself, this is a listen friends, Reiki is everywhere. They have Reiki masters that come into hospitals and they'll ask you, would you like me to do Reiki with you? And people don't know what it is and they perform Reiki. But Reiki in and of itself is the name of a god. What does it mean?
1: Well, Reiki was founded by a man from Japan, Mikao Yatsui, and he went to mountaintop to fast, and he was enlightened. during this mountaintop. And so this Reiki magical occult type of practice mm-hmm. was he created. Mm-hmm. And he wanted its magical powers to spread its way.

Welcome back, friends. We're visiting with our guest today, Linda Carl. She's the author of this magnificent book. Look, I really think that this is the definitive book for the layperson on yoga because it gets you where you need to be. It helps you understand everything you need to know. It does not get you all tied up in language that you don't understand. It is a wonderful, wonderful book for you. So I'm encouraging you to get a copy for yourself. And as I always say, get several copies to give out to people that

0: around the world. Well, magical should be a warning sign right there, right? That's of the occult. And so when you become a Reiki person, a Reiki practitioner, level one, level two, level three, you have something called an attunement done over you. And that those are using occult like formulations that are breathed over the recipient to be given these powers. Well, we know that if power doesn't come from God, it comes from an alternative source. And so the alternative source in Reiki is Satan, mm-hmm. right? And but Reiki is touted as the safe healing method. It's all natural, and it comes from spirit guides who are, you know, just trying to help you feel better. And I share in my book a lot of stories of things that have gone afoul with Reiki. It can be pretty gruesome. And we should recognize that anything that Satan wants to present to us, he's not going to present to us as dark and ugly.
1: No.
0: He's going to make it appear light-filled. But and then you get lured in, and you get lured in, and then you get lured in deeper and deeper and deeper until these frightening things happen, until you've gone too far.
1: Yeah, and he will always reveal himself. Mm. You know, he leads you along this primrose path. He gives you what it is that you think that you want. And then at some point in time, because he's so prideful, he pulls his false face off and he shows you who he is. Mm-hmm. And things begin to devolve from there. And Sue and I always tell people, you know, on our program on Wednesdays on EWTN Radio, Wacky Wednesday we call it. I'm on Monday through Friday at 11 a.m. Sue's with me on Wednesday. We tell people, anytime you see ki, chi, prana, that's referring to a universal life force energy, this impersonal.
0: That's right.
1: You know, this impersonal energy force that they consider to be God, right?
0: Yeah, and, or just natural, or but ki for them is chi, divine, universal consciousness. Those are some of the words
1: that's
0: that
1: right.
0: are used behind that.
1: Yeah, life force energy.
0: Yeah, life force energy.
1: We can come up with cosmic oversoul. I'm just going, I'm digging back now into all of the research that I did so many years ago. But those are all words or names for this impersonal energy force that they believe pervades the universe and everything in it, including you and me.
0: That's right.
1: And our problem is that we just don't know it's in us, and all of these techniques are meant to lead us there.
0: Yes.
1: So that we see that we are God.
0: Yes.
1: Not indwelt by the Holy Spirit, but
0: exactly.
1: We are God.
0: Right.
1: Yeah.
0: Instead of having living in God, right?
1: Yeah.
0: Yeah.
1: Yeah. There's so many heresies that are bound up in all of this,
0: so
1: you know,
0: many.
1: That the church uncovered early on. You mentioned, you know, and this is the sad irony is that just as you experience, Linda, you're a faithful Catholic. You're a daily mass goer. You're receiving our Lord, body, blood, soul, and divinity every day. You're praying your rosary, right? Your faith is very, very important to you. Mm-hmm. But then you're totally involved in this too.
0: Yeah.
1: And it's like a bifurcated brain.
0: Yeah. It's duplicitous, right?
1: Yeah.
0: You know, I didn't understand how the one and the other cannot coexist. I thought, oh, I'm making them work, right? It's my intention. I'm carrying Jesus with me on my mat on my way to class, right? I've just gone to Mass. I've received, I'm using parts of the gospel and the homily in my classes and in my teaching, and I'm getting wonderful responses from my students. But you can't do both.
1: You can't
0: do both.
1: And I think that that's the perfect note to end on, friends. You just can't do both. But before we go, I want to thank you once again for accepting my invitation. I want to thank you once again for this fantastic book.
0: Thank you.
1: And I want to encourage all of you to get out there to EWTN's Religious Catalog to get a copy of this book for yourself and a copy for those that you love, that you know might be involved or attempted to be involved. Get one for your parish priest so that when people come to him, as you went to your parish priest, he'll have a ready answer for them because he wants to spiritually guide them in the way in which they should go. So all available for you at EWTN's Religious Catalog. That's EWTNRC.com. I know that God wants to use you in powerful ways. Just keep giving fiat to him. Mm-hmm. Until we have the opportunity to be together again, may God richly bless you. And Linda, once again, thank you so much.
0: Thank you. It's been an honor. Thank you,
1: God bless you.
0: God bless.
1: Bye-bye, everybody.

0: Hi, I'm Doug Keck, inviting you to join me next time when our guest author will be Peter Carter, who co-authored with Cardinal Robert Sarra The Song of the Land, Sacred Music and the Heavenly Liturgy.
1: If we don't communicate our tradition, if we don't impart what's important to us about the faith, right, then the next generation will be deprived of that.
0: Next time, right here on Bookmark.
2: Write this, my child. Before I come as the just judge, I am coming first as the King of Mercy. Before the day of justice arrives, there will be given to people a sign in the heavens. There will be great darkness over the whole world. Then the sign of the cross will be seen in the sky, and from the openings where the hands and feet were nailed will come forth great lights which will fill up the earth for a period of time. This will take place shortly before the last day.
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0: 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Live Catholic.
1: Pope Benedict XVI made the observation that Augustine was someone who was relentlessly in search of the truth. The life of Augustine reveals to us that search for truth that is incredibly relevant to us today, who are challenged in so many ways by truth. His story is one of transforming grace. It is one of the greatest and most dramatic spiritual adventures in the history of the Church.
2: Who was this saint, theologian, bishop, and convert? Who was the Doctor of Grace?

0: No figure in the early church, with the possible exception of St. Paul of Tarsus, is better known or more quoted than St. Augustine of Hippo. And this fame, this reputation for genius, extends beyond even the Christian world, so that his contributions to human thought are found literally all over the world, even today. The Church honors him as a saint, a father of the Church, a doctor of the Church, and arguably the greatest theologian in the history of Christianity.
1: St. Augustine of Hippo is one of the columns of the Church, theologically. He really is foundational in Latin theology, especially. And his work has been important not only for theology, but also for philosophy and in classical civilization. So Augustine has a role that transcends even just theological interest, but really for all of Western society.
0: The story of St. Augustine begins in 354 in North Africa, in the Roman province of Numidia, modern Algeria.
2: Augustine was born to a Berber mother and to basically a Sicilian father. His father was a pagan. His name was Patricius.

0: called Patrick today, and his mother's name was Monica. Monica, unlike her husband, was a Catholic. And she was a very faithful and devoted Catholic who worked her whole life for the conversion of her husband, who finally did convert on his deathbed, and for her son, whose conversion is now famous across the world.
1: When Augustine was a young boy, his mother traced the sign of the cross on his forehead. So from his infancy, really, he is introduced into the catechumenate, if you will. You could call him a Christian, even from his infancy, although not yet baptized. Augustine says that throughout his entire life, up until his baptism in his early 30s, he was always seeking Christ. He was always seeking Christ.
2: It was through his mother, in fact, that Augustine first encountered the central quest of his life, the figure of Jesus Christ, who is the truth. Such was the fascination with Christ that Monica instilled in her son, that even when he had drifted very far away from the church, he still loved Jesus and spoke of searching for him, even if he had forgotten where he could find him.
0: Augustine's mother, Monica, is rightly honored as a saint who is attached forever to the destiny, both in life and in spirituality, of her son. She was instrumental in raising her family under difficult circumstances of her husband, Patricius, who, as the records would indicate, as history tells us, was a pagan who did not treat her particularly well. He did not treat Augustine very well. And yet Monica had the incredible gift, the virtue of fortitude, to a truly heroic degree. She kept up praying for Patricius. And the day came before he died that he converted to Christianity. It was that same relentless love for her son that became the hallmark of Monica's life. Her prayers, her persistence, that fortitude were absolutely crucial in bringing Augustine finally into the Christian faith.
2: His mother longed for his baptism, and he was even enrolled as a catechumen, and even asked for baptism during a severe illness. Once he recovered, though, he fell back on finding excuses to avoid it, preferring, as many did, to delay the sacrament. The delays only made worse what was a long series of moral and intellectual crises as he progressed in his education.
0: Augustine's father, Patricius, was of the equestrian class. He wasn't nobility per se, but he was upwardly mobile, we might say today, and he had high imperial ambitions for his son. And so, with the help of a patron, Patricius secured the funds for him to go to Carthage. Augustine had the access to the very best teachers of rhetoric, and he became the star rhetorician of Carthage.
1: Well, the study of language was incredibly important. So grammar, rhetoric, how to speak, how to argue, how to win a case in court. This was an essential part of education, especially in a world where most people were not literate.
2: His time in Carthage from 370 proved a catastrophe for his spiritual life. He was overwhelmed by the many lures of the city. His prayer life suffered, and he wrote of praying, but with little expectation of being heard. He succumbed to the parties, the theater, the sexual temptations that presented themselves to him, given his good looks and his talents as a speaker, and his tendency to excel in all things, even evil.
0: But my sin was this, that I looked for pleasure, beauty, and truth, not in him, but in myself and his other creatures. And the search led me instead to pain, confusion, and error. The Confessions.
2: His mother's worst fears were realized when he announced to her he had fathered a child. It was in Carthage, too, that for the first time Augustine read the Hortensius, a writing by the famed pagan Roman philosopher and writer Cicero, who died in 43 BC.
1: There's a point at some moment in our lives where we read something that just stimulates us intellectually, and it really sets us on fire, and we want to learn more and we want to read more, and that's the Hortensius for Augustine.
2: Cicero's text, sadly lost to history, awoke within Augustine a powerful love for wisdom.
0: No longer is

0: he simply seeking imperial ambition and licentiousness, but now he's thinking life would be better if it were ordered to the higher things, to what the pinnacle of Roman society has produced in rhetoric. Cicero tells him that what he really should order his life to is wisdom, and that grips him. Wisdom is better than imperial ambition or license, and it makes a huge difference for him. It awakens his philosophical imagination for something transcendent.
1: He knows that Jesus is truth, but he can't find him in Cicero. And so we're beginning to see as well a tension within Augustine relating to the Christian faith, that his pursuit of the truth brought him more and more into tension within himself intellectually and spiritually. And the Old Testament, as he had first encountered it, seemed to make no sense. It lacked what Cicero was able to provide him. And so he embarked on this pursuit of truth through philosophy. And that, of course, led him perfectly into a trap. And the trap was set by the Manichaeans.
0: Mani was a Persian. And he was a great reader of the Bible. And he had a particularly powerful interpretation of the Bible that Augustine found attractive and that many pagans found attractive.
2: He never arrives at the highest level of the Manichaean practice, but he is at the lower level of the Manichaean practice for 9 years. And during that time, he's very pleased initially with what he sees, because this provides him with a kind of rational way of dealing with evil. There are two gods. There's this lesser god, the evil demiurge who created everything, and you can explain evil by saying it's all his fault and the material world is evil, and then there's this good god and he's the father of Jesus, and that's the New Testament. And so it's a nice, neat way to deal with evil, and it's a dismissal of the material world. And he can also then dismiss what he doesn't like in the Old Testament as a result.
1: For them, for the Manichaeans, Augustine was a prize. Augustine spent 9 years as a member of the Manichaean sect. The problem was that in his pursuit for truth, he began asking leading important logical questions. Again, being the smartest person that the Manichaeans would ever encounter.
0: Augustine is so famous for this phrase at the opening of the Confessions, our hearts are restless. Our hearts are restless until they rest in you. And that word, it's from the Latin word for inquietude, a kind of inquiet, something restless in me, is straight Augustine. He's constantly on the move. And reflecting on his actions and asking, what are they ordered to? To what are they ordered? And so he is constantly pressing to know the truth of things, even when he is caught up in a trap like Manichaeanism. He's asking questions. Is this right? Is this true? So even when his framework is erroneous, he's asking if it's erroneous. And therefore, you can see that restlessness about truth, even when he's trapped in sin and error.
1: And so, in order to placate Augustine, they told him repeatedly, just wait, Bishop Faustus, our greatest mind, will be able to answer all of your questions. And Augustine pestered them and asked them, when shall I meet this Faustus? And then the day came that he met Faustus.
0: He has a conversation with Faustus, and what he finds as the great rhetorician is that he's full of hot air, that he's all rhetoric, that it's all eloquence, that isn't really substantially rooted in anything. And so, in a sense, their best man proves to be full of empty and hollow myths. Long-winded mythologies, he says, comes out of the mouth of Faustus. Long-winded mythologies that are a trap for souls. So his encounter with Faustus is really the beginning of his realization that

0: Mannequinism is empty.
1: Augustine was now ready for his next great move. Desiring worldly advancement and a place where his skills as a teacher of rhetoric could be appreciated, he settled in 383, at the age of 29, on the idea of Rome.
2: Monica was always there, urging him to convert, to repent, to turn his life around, to put his life together. She was always willing to be there for him, but he wasn't ready yet. And so when he left Africa, he couldn't face the fact of telling her that he was leaving. He avoided her. He sailed off like a thief in the night to Italy.
3: And so she takes the next boat to Rome, insisting that she's going to be with her son. It turns out that the crossing of the Mediterranean at that particular moment was very rough, and the sailors themselves, the professionals, were fearful for their lives and thought that they were all about to sink. And Monica, determined to catch up with her son, is, you can just imagine her at the helm of the boat saying, no, keep going, forward, forward. As Augustine tells us, she's the one who encouraged all the sailors and said, look, you just keep going, I have to reach my son.
0: And at the center of his journey towards God is his own mother's vicarious sacrifice for him. She weeps every single day, praying in the morning and in the evening at the altar of Christ's sacrifice. And she weeps, and you know what Augustine calls her tears? The heart's blood. The heart's blood, because they offer up not a bloody sacrifice as the pagans do, but an unbloody sacrifice of the heart given to God. And that it's at the altar that he comes to see that her prayers on behalf of him are efficacious because they are united to Christ's sacrifice. That's what makes her tears so powerful, more powerful than even all the intellectual heroes that he has, more powerful than Cicero, more powerful than Plato.
2: It was said that at one point she was seen by a bishop who asked her about her son. And she told him of her tears, and she told him of the problems that she was having with Augustine. And this bishop famously replied, "Fear not, the son of so many tears will not be lost."
1: Reaching Rome, he at once fell ill, and then set up a school of rhetoric that proved a disaster.
0: Well, one thing that Augustine jokes about is that in those days, if you didn't have an imperial chair, which he didn't have, you were just dependent on your students' tuition. So your students had to pay you in order to get these lessons. And these were wealthy, upwardly mobile children of senators, boys of senators, who had plenty of money but would not pay him. So one thing that happened was that he was very poor in Rome. He didn't have enough money as a teacher to continue to teach.
1: Disillusioned yet again, he made the decision to go north, to Mediolanum, modern Milan. It was there that Augustine hoped to find the position of prominence that had so far eluded him. What he found there, however, was something far more precious, the answer to his mother's prayer.
2: Milan, or Mediolanum, in this period of Roman history, was greater politically than Rome itself. The center of gravity politically for the Roman Empire, certainly in the West, had shifted to Mediolanum, to Milan, especially from the time of Emperor Diocletian. This is where somebody who really had high ambitions for a position in the imperial government, for high advancement in the imperial court, would go. And it was finally in Milan that he was able to secure at least something of a position that would open doors for him politically and socially. He was also hearing already about a very remarkable prelate, a remarkable bishop by the name of Ambrose, Ambrose of Milan, who it was said to Augustine was more than his equal as a speaker.
0: He first meets Ambrose. He comes up to the Basilica in Milan. And what does he find but the face of a father? The first thing he sees in Ambrose is not a man of great political and ecclesial influence. He sees in him the way he sees

0: in his mother, the face of the church, as he sees in Ambrose that glimmer that Cicero gave him. Cicero gave him that glimmer of being carried up to wisdom. And in Ambrose, he sees wisdom.
1: Augustine settled into the habit of listening to the Bishop of Milan. He went at first out of admiration for the sheer oratorical and rhetorical skills of this bishop.
2: So Ambrose is well known for his preaching, and Augustine has heard that. And so he goes to hear Ambrose, and he is moved by what he hears. And the reason he's moved by what he hears is that Ambrose has this way of unlocking the deeper mysteries of the scriptures. This way is an allegorical or spiritual reading or interpretation, especially of the Old Testament. It's unlocking the scriptures. It's this Christological reading of the Old Testament, reading the Old Testament in the light of Christ, opening up the riches of the Old Testament.
3: Augustine, of course, had been disappointed in Scripture, in the Old Testament. And what he saw was a lack of a sort of coherence to what he'd been reading, under the influence, of course, of Cicero. Ambrose, in his preaching, in his deep exegesis, or his explanation of the Old Testament and then the New Testament, opened those vistas, the same kinds of vistas of intellect that Cicero had offered to Augustine years before. But for the first time, Ambrose was also giving Augustine the opportunity to open new vistas spiritually, to recognize salvation history, the process, the story of redemption as it is told in the Old Testament and then fulfilled so powerfully in the New.
1: Moving inexorably toward a true Christian conversion, Augustine found himself in the midst of an intellectual transformation, even as he moved slowly toward a moral one. And there, at his side, was his mother, Monica.
0: He begins attending Mass just to hear Ambrose, telling himself that he's there just to hear a great rhetorician. But of course, he's not at Mass just to hear a great rhetorician. He's there at Mass with his mother. She follows him everywhere he goes. She's of dogged determination to make sure that he confesses the true faith. And so he's entered into this Milanese circle in which he's going to Mass, not receiving the Eucharist, but he's going to Mass regularly to listen to Ambrose and to come under his influence, under his teaching. Many of the things that Augustine tells us in the Confessions about Ambrose points to his admiration for his discipline, his devotion, the amount of hours that he spends in prayer, that he is the most intellectually serious man he's ever met.
3: Here was somebody who was living an ascetic life, somebody who was a priest, who was a bishop, who was celibate, who was all the things that Augustine knew he was being called to be as a Christian, a moral life, a life of prayer, of asceticism, that Augustine in his heart knew he needed to be doing. It was the authenticity of Ambrose, as much as it was his intellectual capacity, his gifts as a homilist, for example, that authenticity lured Augustine to the truth and kept him there.
1: And then the day came. While he was in the countryside, at an estate just outside of Milan, there took place the events that changed everything. In the garden of the house, he read scripture and pondered the many words of Ambrose.
0: Ambrose has helped heal him of all of those Manichaean errors with scripture. He's helped him see that, no, the true God really is the God of creation. He's helped him to at least recognize something about the truth that God has become flesh. And so Augustine's poring over the scriptures in that Milanese garden. He's poring especially over Paul's letter to the Romans, interestingly.
4: I was suddenly asking myself these questions, weeping all the while with the most bitter sorrow in my heart, when all at once I heard a sing-song voice of a child in a nearby house, Whether it was the voice of a boy or a girl, I cannot say, but again and again it repeated the refrain,

0: take and read, take and read.
1: This Milanese house garden, and he hears from across the wall, tole et legge, tole legge, tole legge, take and read, take and read. And that's the key moment.
0: I seized it and opened it, and in silence I read the first passage on which my eyes fell, not in carousing and drunkenness, not in sexual excess and lust, not in quarreling and jealousy. Rather, put on the Lord Jesus Christ and make no provision for the desires of the flesh.
2: He comes across this phrase in St. Paul, put on the Lord Jesus Christ. This, he says, makes the scales fall from his eyes. The flesh is saved when we put on Jesus Christ. Baptism raises up the flesh to heaven. And thus it both affirms that God is the God who made everything good, and that God is also the one who enters into this flesh in order to raise it back up. So much does he love what he's made. And so I think this is what makes the scales fall from his eyes, and he weeps because he realizes it's all true. Everything Ambrose has been preaching about, it's all true.
0: I had no wish to read more, and no need to do so. For in an instant, as I came to the end of the sentence, it was as though the light of confidence flooded into my heart, and all the darkness of doubt was dispelled.
3: Immediately after the moment in the garden, Augustine announced his desire to become a catechumen, the official declaration that he was on the journey of discernment towards baptism. To prepare thoroughly, he and his friends undertook a long catechetical retreat north of Milan, not too far from beautiful Lake Como.
2: From the fall of 386 to Easter in 387, he's in this intensive preparation. This is not someone who is simply converting for imperial influence. This is someone who's taking this catechetical process seriously, so much so that he's dedicating every single day.
3: So it was that at the age of 32, Augustine was baptized by Ambrose in the Cathedral of Milan on the 24th of April, 387, during the Easter Vigil. His mother, his son Adeodatus, and his friends were all there.
0: And so we were baptized. What tears I shed in your hymns and canticles. How deeply was I moved by the voices of your sweet singing church. Those voices flowed into my ears, and the truth was distilled into my heart, which overflowed with my passionate devotion. Tears ran from my eyes, and happy I was in those tears.
2: Augustine takes his baptismal life as a totally new life, a life that was going to renounce imperial ambition. He came to think of rhetoric as a chair of lies, because his tongue was no longer ordered to imperial politics, but now his life was going to be ordered solely to God.
3: Augustine expressed what had happened in another way, in a hymn of praise in the Confessions.
0: Late have I loved you, O beauty ever ancient and ever new. Late have I loved you, and behold, you were within me, and I out of myself, and there I searched for you.
4: His journey of conversion stands as one of the great stories in the history of Christianity. A story of darkness into light, a story of sin to grace. He is as well as somebody who is a lesson for us today. We are faced in an era of an absence of truth, an absence of what is real, an absence of authenticity. Augustine helps us to see the truth because he found the truth. Ultimately, Augustine teaches us not just how to live, but how to live well.

0: Welcome to Catholic Blitz. Father Trujillo, you're in the hot seat again.
1: Okay.
0: Ready for your question?
1: I'm ready.
0: Okay. Why aren't the three persons of the Trinity considered three gods? You got 1 minute. Go.
1: Oh, okay. Well, the three persons, Father, Son, Holy Spirit, are three persons. They're distinct but not separate, but they're not three gods. That would be a committee, and there is no such thing. It's one God in three persons, Father, Son, and Holy Spirit. This was certainly spelled out in the Council of Nicaea, and then again the Constantinople, and that's why we say this in the Creed on Sundays and holy days. I believe in God, the Father Almighty, and Jesus Christ, the only Son, and in the Holy Spirit. Now, people want to sometimes either make it into three manifestations. We don't believe in that. That's sort of some heresy called modalism. And then you have this idea that there's three gods. Well, then that's polytheism. We do not believe that. We believe there's one God, but it's one God in three persons. Each person shares the same divine nature. They have one divine intellect, one divine will. One knows, all three know. One wills, all three will. It's because of our puny brains that we have to ascribe certain things to each one, but all three are one God, three persons.
0: Great job. Thank you. And tune in again to another episode of Catholic Blitz.

0: And by this we may be sure that we know him, if we keep his commandments. The first letter of St. John, chapter 2, verse 3.
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1: Have you ever heard or been under the impression that science is the only way to know? What? The only way to know? Okay, then can you scientifically prove that? Huh? Because if you can't, we have a little dilemma. But let's not worry about the little ones. Let's talk about a big dilemma. God's existence. Today, many people don't believe in God's existence because modern science has proved he doesn't exist, or so they say. Huh? Well, for starters, it hasn't. To be precise, since precision is what science demands, it can't. I know, right? That's a bold claim. So let's get to the facts. What does science study? Well, the physical universe. In a word, matter. So for scientists to claim any knowledge of anything beyond what's in the material universe would be impossible. Or if science could account for everything that exists, that means nothing beyond the material universe exists. Love and justice exist. Do we know that? Yeah. Can we prove that scientifically? No. Because they are immaterial. They don't exist in the material universe. Let's get more particular to the matter at hand, or not matter at hand. God, a being outside of the physical universe, an immaterial being, does he exist? To say that science has disproved it is, well, not only impossible, but also not even scientific. If advocates of this position can't scientifically back up their claim, which they can't because science can't disprove what it can't study, then they are using a reasoning outside of the scientific method. Why all the confusion then? Because they are using scientific jargon to push a philosophic worldview, affirming precisely what they are denying, knowledge of things outside science. So science may know all, but only all that pertains to the material universe. When it comes to God's existence, an immaterial being, the debate must turn to a field that studies immaterial beings, metaphysics. Otherwise, there is no debate at all.

The mission of Women of Grace is to transform the world one woman at a time. Women are imbued by God with certain characteristics that are intrinsic to their very nature that is necessary for the world today. Well, the program helps to further the mission because we present a variety of very educated guests, as well as individuals who have lived through various circumstances in their life. And so when people share their testimonies of God's interaction in their life, it is the greatest way that we can share hope, that we can invite an individual just by way of our story to enter into a relationship with Jesus Christ. God has given me a very rich and full life. Being a wife, being a mother, being a grandmother is a very important aspect to the work that I do. Jack and I are very intentional about our family life. We're both engaged in the apostolic work of EWTN, so I speak at conferences, I speak at retreats. I love being with the people of God. I am energized by the people of God. Put me in front of a group of people and I am unleashed for the Lord. It's the only way I can explain it. I just get so into what the Holy Spirit is showing me that this group of people needs to hear.

0: here. I love meeting the people. I love greeting the people. I love praying with the people. I love embracing the people. I love the people of God because I see God in them. Wow, does it get any better than that?
1: Picture a volcano. Beneath its rocky crust, deep within the earth, is a very large mass of molten rock, which we call magma. When pressure builds up enough, the magma in the volcano explodes out through vents. But as soon as it is outside of the volcano, we no longer call it magma. We call it lava. Now picture a pregnant woman. Contained within her uterus is a human being, which we call a fetus. When the time for birth comes and the little person is expelled from his mother's womb, as soon as he is born, we no longer call him a fetus. We call him a baby. The difference? In both cases, nothing has changed about the subject but its location. Magma and lava are both molten rock, but one is held within the volcano and one is without. Its substance, its essence, has not changed. So it is with the human. The fetus and the baby are both one and the same person. The only difference is that one is held within the mother and one is without. If this is true, then we must respect all human beings, born and unborn, for the people who they are.

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1: Suppose you lived in the heyday of Grecian drama, 4 or 5 centuries before Christ, and you saw a great play that purged your soul, which is the purpose of drama. When you came out, you would say, what a pity. This drama is shown only once. Everyone in the world should see it. And so with the great drama of Calvary. Wouldn't it be a pity if the only ones who could know that drama were those who were at the foot of the cross?
2: The Eternal Word Television Network presents Bishop Fulton J. Sheen's Emmy Award-winning series, Life is Worth Living. You are a loyal son of the Church, the Holy Father told Bishop Sheen. You have spoken and written well of the Lord Jesus Christ. This is Joseph Campanella. Bishop Sheen's spoken and written words are a treasure for God's people of all religions. The diversity of his words reflect his certainty that it is not a unity of religion that we plead for, but a unity of religious people. We may not be able to meet in the same pew, but we can meet on our knees in the light from the shadow of the cross. Here now, Bishop Fulton J. Sheen.
1: Our Western world is suffering from the hunger of spirit. We need God and the nourishment of the soul. And the rest of the world is suffering from hunger of the stomach. They are ill-fed. They are poor. The theme of the Congress, therefore, will be on that subject, hunger. Hunger for the Eucharist to nourish our spirit, and hunger of the poor whom we must need. Now I will talk about the first, the hunger of the spirit, which is the Eucharist. Now the Eucharist, as you know, means thanksgiving. In the Vatican Council, there were 4 kinds of presences mentioned. That is to say, 4 ways in which God is eminently present in this world. First, in the Mass, and especially in the Eucharistic species, that is, in the Blessed Sacrament of the Tabernacle. Secondly, in the words of Sacred Scripture. At the Vatican Council every morning, we used to bring in the Scriptures in solemn procession and then throne them on the altar as one of the forms of the presence of God. The third form of the presence of God is in the poor.

Lord said that when he would come to judge the nations of the world, he would say to some, I was hungry, and you gave me to eat. I was thirsty, and you gave me to drink. I was naked, and you clothed me. And they will say, well, when did we see you hungry and give you to eat? When thirsty to drink, and when naked did we clothe thee? He will say, when you did it to the least of these, my brethren, you did it unto me. Christ, in other words, is in the poor. And the fourth presence of our blessed Lord is in our common prayer. As our blessed Lord said, when two or three are gathered together in my name, I am in the midst of them. Now, not all of these presences are equal. The most intimate presence of all is in the Holy Eucharist, which is both a sacrifice and a sacrament. Now, let me tell you about the Eucharist as a Mass. You often attend Mass. You attend it every summer, Sunday, sometimes perhaps every day. You know what the Mass is? It's the reenactment of Calvary. That's what it is. Suppose you lived in the heyday of Grecian drama, four or five centuries before Christ, and you saw a great play that purged your soul, which is the purpose of drama. And when you came out, you would say, what a pity. This drama is shown only once. Everyone in the world should see it. And so with the great drama of Calvary. Wouldn't it be a pity if the only ones who could know that drama were those who were at the foot of the cross? And so our Lord took means to provide for the continuation of his death. And he did it in the Mass. Now this is how he does it. He dies again. It's not a bloody death, as it was on Calvary, no. But he reenacts his death this way. The priest does not consecrate the bread and wine together. He does not say, this is my body and my blood. That would be life. But first the priest over the bread will say, this is my body. Body of Christ. And then, separately, this is my blood. That separate consecration of the bread and wine is like a mystical sword tearing and rending apart blood from body, which is the way that Christ died. So when we assist at the sacrifice of the Mass, we die with Christ. We apply the merits of his death to us in order that we may be assured of his resurrection. That's the Mass very briefly. Now we come to the sacrament. You see, every sacrifice has a sacrament. Now at your next meal, you may have meat. You may have vegetables. And you may have fruit. Each of these will be the sacrament of your body. They will nourish you, feed you. But before they became a sacrament to give you life, they had to die. The animal had to be subjected to the knife, shed his blood. The vegetables were plucked up from the earth, subjected to fire. Fruit plucked from a tree. So that in nature there is always first a sacrifice and then a sacrament.

And the sacrament is life. Now, the sacramental side of the Eucharist is manifested not only in receiving Holy Communion, but also in the presence of our Lord in the tabernacle. And that is what I want to stress now. When you enter a church, you are entering the house of God. If you had lived at the time of our blessed Lord, you would have seen only a human being, a man like the rest of men. But if you had faith, your eyes would have pierced that flesh, and you would have seen divinity. When you enter a church and look at the tabernacle, your eyes pierce the bread, the species of the Eucharist, and you see and perceive there the divinity of Christ. This is the closest that we will ever get to our Lord in this earth. Some years ago, I had gone to Paris to preach. And I was staying at a very small hotel in the center of Paris. And in a little parlor nearby, there was an Englishman playing the piano. He was not playing the piano well. But when he finished, I asked him if he wanted to go to dinner. He said, well, I've never been with a priest before in my life. I said, well, we're just like anyone else. If you stick me with a pin, I will jump too. So we went out to a little restaurant. And in the course of the dinner, he said, do you ever have moral questions to answer? He said, I have never met in my life one good man or one good woman. I thanked him for the compliment, and then he went on. He said, over there at that corner, this coming 11th of February, there was a woman trying to break a lump of sugar in a cup of coffee. She was unable to do it. I broke it for her. She told me how mean her husband was to her. And so I said, well, come and live with me. So she's been with me now almost a year. Well, I get tired of them all after a year. So this morning, I bundled up all of her clothes. And I left them with the concierge, superintendent of the building. And she anticipated my move and left a note. And this is it. And it read, dear puppy, if you refuse to live with me until our coming anniversary, the 11th of February, I shall commit suicide by throwing myself into the Seine. He said, may I permit her to do that? And I said, no, you may not do evil that good may come from it. And secondly, she will not commit suicide. It was then about midnight. He said, I will take you home. I said, I'm not going back to the hotel. I'm going to Montmartre. He said, I was just beginning to think that you were all right. And now you're going to that terrible hellhole of Montmartre. Well, I said, there's something else there besides dives. On that hill of Montmartre is the great basilica to the Sacred Heart. And every single night for 100 years, 1,000 men spend the night in prayer. Come with me. Be convinced that there are good people and good men and women in the world. We got up to Montmartre. After midnight, he said he had no faith whatever. He said, what shall I do? What'll I

Kneel? Stand? How long? Well, I said, I intend to stay until the sun comes up over Paris tomorrow. He made no move to go. Neither did I. I read Mass. And as we walked down the hill of Montmartre, he said to me, stay in Paris. Teach me to be good.

I have instructed many people, and when they've had doubts about religion, I have asked them to go before our Lord in the Blessed Sacrament. Just sit there. Just as they would go to Miami to be in the sun. So they can go to the tabernacle to be in the presence of the Eucharistic Lord. Now, another instance of what it does, and I give you these stories to encourage you to make visits to the Blessed Sacrament. How many of you, when you leave school and pass a church, ever go in to visit our Lord in the Blessed Sacrament? This particular morning, I opened the church doors of St. Patrick's, Soho Square, London. A limp figure fell in. It was that of a young woman, about 25. I said, "How did you happen to be here?" She said, "Where am I, Father?" I said, "Oh, Father, yes," she said. "I used to be a Catholic, but not anymore." "Were you drunk?" "Yes." "Well," I said, "men drink because they like the stuff. Women drink because they don't like something else. What were you running from?" She said, "Three men. I was involved with them all, and they were beginning to find out it out, so I got drunk. I didn't know I was here." I asked her name, pointing to a billboard across the street on the wall of the Cross and Blackwell Jam office. I said, "Is that your picture over there?" "Yes," she said, "I'm leading lady in that musical comedy." Made her a cup of coffee, for she was frozen from the all-night exposure to the London fog. It was the month of February. And I asked her to come back and thank me after matinee, before matinee. She said, "I will on one condition. So don't ask me to go to confession." I said, "Very well, I will not." She said, "I want you to promise me faithfully that you will not ask me to go to confession." I said, "I promise you faithfully not to ask you to go to confession." She came back that afternoon before matinee. I said, "We have a Rembrandt and a Van Dyck painting in this church. Would you like to see them?" As we walked down the side aisle of the church, we passed a confessional, and I pushed her in. I didn't ask her to go. I kept my promise. I told her I wouldn't ask her. Do you know what she does now? She's a sister in the Convent of Perpetual Adoration in London. And every single night, she is there from 9 o'clock until 5, before our Lord in the Blessed Sacrament, praying for sinners. That is how real the Eucharistic presence is to her. But now a word about the continuation of the Eucharistic presence in the poor of the world. I saw Mother Teresa. I hope you know Mother Teresa. She's the greatest woman in the world. No, she's not in movies. She established 52 houses for the destitute people of the world. She has dragged off the streets of Calcutta 25,000 people. 16,000 died in her arms. I said to her, "Mother Teresa, if you drag these people out of the gutters, hungry and dying, and they have no religion except possibly one of the religions of India,

How do you convert them? Well, she said, generally, I say to them, would you like to commend yourself to Christ who died for our sins? And they say, who is Christ? Is he like you? She said, no, but I try to be like him. And that has inspired thousands to die in her arms. And on a television show, someone said to her, sister, these people are half dead when you pick them up. They're full of sores and scum and dirt. Why is it that you're able to bring the fullness of your love to them? She said, it's because I see in them the prolongation of the body of Christ in the Eucharist. That's the secret. Christ brought his, when he came to this earth, he took upon himself a human body. That body stood for all humanity. So that every human being in the world is related in some way, either knowingly or unworthily even, to him. Our blessed Lord may not be in their sins, but our Lord is in their poverty. And in answer to this question of an interviewer, she said, so I spend an hour every morning before I go out to take care of the poor. I spend it with the Eucharistic Lord in the tabernacle. So she said, it's very easy for me to see the extension of that body of Christ who was crucified on the cross, to see him re-crucified in the people whom I pick up on the streets. And that's why I love them. As a matter of fact, we have a tremendous amount of social work being done in this city and every city of the world. But they're seen as unfortunate. They're seen as part of a social problem. If we understand the Eucharist problem, they are not just a social problem. And when a person has become accustomed for an hour a day, say, to see Christ through the species of the Eucharist, he later on will become accustomed to see Christ through the torn and bleeding and hungry bodies of the poor. This is what gives vision. That's why she said, I'm not doing social service. Because she's serving Christ in these poor. I had that lesson driven home to me. I visited colony of lepers in Baluba, Africa. And I brought each of them a silver crucifix about 2 inches high. And the first one who came out to see me had his left arm eaten away by leprosy. He had a rosary around the stump of the arm. He held out his right hand, the most foul, fetid, noisome mass of corruption I ever saw. And I held the crucifix above it and I dropped it. And was swallowed up in that volcano of leprosy. Then I realized what a terrible thing I had done. For I'd taken that symbol of God's identification with man and refused to identify myself with someone who was 1,000 times better.

on the inside than I. Then there came over me the awful thing that I had done, and then I dug my fingers into his hands, pulled out the crucifix, and then pressed it to his hands. And from that moment on, began to love him. And from then on, I lost all fear of ever touching a leper. It was the continuation of the Eucharist. It was the bleeding hand of Christ that was out there. Or maybe his torn feet. Or maybe it was his riven side. The Lord has blessed me, as he's blessed very few. He's given me tremendous audiences all over the world. And the power to touch them. Is it anything of mine? No. That would be ridiculous. St. Paul said, "What have you that you have not received? And if you have received, why do you glory as if you had not?" Do you want to know the secret of my power? Every single day since I have been ordained, I have spent one continuous hour in the presence of our Lord in the Blessed Sacrament. That's where I got power. That's where I got light. That's where I discovered the joys and beauties of my priesthood and their vocations hidden in you. And they can be lighted and sparked by that divine presence. I tell you, it's the sweetest and greatest association in the world. Try it. Bye, and God love you.

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Lord God, give us the grace to know Thee, to know ourselves, to love Thee, to love ourselves, to do to my neighbor what I want done to myself, because I really do it to You. Give me a deep awareness of my sins, my faults, my weaknesses, and a deep humility that I can just give them all to You, Lord Father. Just put them all in Your holy, sacred heart. Amen.

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1: The Lord's mercy is unlimited. Believe the impossible and you can do the incredible. What a blessing is our faith.

Hello. I'm Father Andrew Apostoli, a member of the Franciscan Friars of the Renewal. Welcome to this series entitled Archbishop Fulton J. Sheen, a Prophet for Our Times. We're filming in the beautiful Church of St. Paul the Apostle on 9th Avenue and 59th Street in New York City. There's no way to look at the life of Bishop Fulton Sheen without talking about his opposition to communism and the other isms that were very much a part of the day in which he lived, the isms of fascism and Nazism. He was a tremendous voice speaking out against these things. He used to say that what is needed is not a voice that's right when everybody else is right, but what is needed is a voice that's right when everybody else is wrong. It wasn't so much that other voices were wrong, but many of them were silent. But Bishop Sheen spoke out very strongly against communism. He had studied it in great depth as he studied all the subjects and topics that he spoke about. He learned it, as he would say, from the inside out, reading, studying, even getting to know communists. He was to convert the head of the Communist Party in the United States, Louis Boutens. When Boutens wanted to meet with him, because Bishop Sheen was so critical of communism, especially after World War II, and Boutens wanted to try to get him to tone down his attack on communism in the United States. And he met with him for dinner, and the bishop said to him, I didn't come to talk about economics or politics. He said, I came to talk about the state of your soul. And Boutens left the table very upset. It was in a restaurant. They were going to have a meal together. And 7 years later, he called Bishop Sheen back, and he said, I'm now ready to talk about the state of my soul. So he was certainly a powerful opponent of communism. In fact, they dubbed him communism's enemy, public enemy number one. Certainly an enviable title, huh? He was a champion of the truth. In the 1920s, 1930s, and 1940s, he spoke out very strongly against these isms, fascism in Italy particularly, Nazism in Germany, communism in Russia, and all that would spread from Russia. And of course, he knew about Our Lady's prophecy, 1917, there at Fatima in Portugal, when she said, if people do not heed my message and do prayer and penance, you know, bring about the conversion of many souls, she says, then Russia will spread her errors throughout the world. So he knew this. Communism began that very year, that very month, of October 1917, the very month when Our Lady allowed the children, even the people, the vast crowd of 75,000 people that were there at the Cova de Iria in Fatima, to see the miracle of the sun. The sun began to dance in the sky and almost seemed to hurl itself down to the earth, ready to consume the world, and only to go back. It was a great sign to the people. In that very month, the era was beginning in Russia that would threaten the world. And Bishop Sheen spoke against that in the 20s, 30s, and 40s.

0: 40s. In the 50s, in the 60s, in the 70s, to the very end of his life, he readdressed the question of these isms, not in terms of needing to speak against them as a political or economic type of movements, or even as a godless movement, each of them were. But he wanted to get to the root causes. Why were people attracted to these isms? Couldn't they see the wrongs that were there? What was the underlying weakness in the Christian West that we could not deal with effectively opposing the spread of communism? And he wanted people to be aware, so obviously, that there would never be another series of movements like that. In fact, as Pope John Paul II has said, the conflict of the church in the world today is no longer with the isms, but has moved from them to the product of these isms, which is now the culture of death, namely contraception, abortion, euthanasia, stem cell research, all of this, which is rooted in that disregard, that almost atheistic disregard of the sanctity of life as a gift of God.
1: Just as Pope Paul VI in the encyclical Humanae Vitae was a prophet about what would happen if people did not follow the Church's teaching on the transmission of life, Bishop Sheen also had made many statements, and particularly talking about the problems of contraception and how it would lead to abortion, and how it would lead to a family disruption, how it would lead to violence. And we've seen that. We've seen that in the world.
2: We'll be known as good Catholics, not because we say we are defending Christ, but because we are defending life. And I think that was his statement about the pro-life movement.
0: This is where the Church finds its struggle today, the culture of death, and needs to oppose it with the culture of life and the building of a civilization of love.

0: I asked the Lord today, what should I write? A sister who had died 2 months ago came to me. I saw her in a terrible condition. Her face was burning red and painfully distorted. She looked so bad, I did not know if she came from purgatory or hell.
1: Please pray for this poor soul that you have seen. She is in great need of your mercy.
0: Yes, Lord. The soul appeared to me for many nights, begging my prayers. Finally, after a while, she appeared no longer in her great suffering and pain, but looked beautiful in a radiant light with her eyes filled with incredible joy. She urged me never to stop praying for the souls in purgatory, especially telling me to offer the Mass for her and the Holy Rosary.

return to Bishop Sheen, he would say that when people were talking, well, is it a matter in Europe in the 40s and the 30s between choosing between communism and Russia and fascism and Italy and Germany and Nazism, Bishop Sheen said that wasn't the ultimate question, because he said basically they were the same. He said that their mode of operating was hardly any, there was hardly any difference in them. For example, both of them believed in the fact that the individual exists for the sake of the state. So the state was supreme and the rights of the individual were totally suppressed. Secondly, both were intolerant.

0: of any type of political opposition, and that's why they became immediately dictatorships. Destroy the opposition. Thirdly, they hated minorities, and particularly they hated religion, and the religions that they particularly hated were Catholicism and Judaism. Began persecutions of the Catholics and the Jews, and we know this in the Nazi concentration camps, the Jewish people that were sent there, even Catholics and priests, nuns who were sent into these concentration camps and suffered. Part of that worldwide persecution by the isms, no matter whether it was the fascism and Nazism on the one hand or communism on the other, their persecutions took away the people's freedoms and at the same time were an affront to God. So these isms denied the freedom of the press. They hated God and, as I mentioned, were very deeply anti-Christian, anti-religious. And so Bishop Sheen saw all of this and spoke out, and that's why he said the ultimate question was not a choice between communism and fascism. He said there was hardly any difference. He said the ultimate was the choice between dictatorship and democracy. And that's why he took on all of the isms, one after the other. But he did believe that communism was the greater of the evils. He said of communism, he said, communism was Soviet fascism. Communism was fascism gone mad. He considered all of the dictators, Stalin, Hitler, Mussolini, you know, they were all dictators as far as he was concerned, and all of them tried to justify their own system of dictatorship. But he ultimately pointed out that they took away the God-given dignity and freedom of the people and persecuted their rights of freedom of religion, freedom of choice to be able to live a good life according to the dignity they had as human beings. And that's why he was relentless in fighting against them. And he saw above all that after World War II, that he said that people, because of the confusion, because of all the suffering that had gone on in the world in the Second World War, he said people would be more open to listen, to seek the truth. They were confused, and that's why the America's alliance with Russia broke down after World War II, and people began to see clearly the evil that was coming out of Russia. And Bishop Sheen had been pointing this out for many, many years. In fact, he was in many ways persecuted. He was in many ways called an extremist because of his position. And no doubt some of that was due to people who either were embracing the philosophies of these isms, particularly communism here in the United States. There was strong communist sentiment, particularly among intellectuals, teachers, professors, and the like. And so he was criticized for this, but he saw clearly what communism was. He said, if you begin something on the wrong basis, namely to take away the existence of God, the right of religious freedom, the right to be the person God called you to be, if you take that away and you move logically from there to other points, he said, you'll never come back to the truth. You'll never get back on track. And so that's why he spoke out so clearly for decades and in any way he could, his books, his sermons, his radio talks, his TV programs.
1: I have literally hundreds and hundreds of audio tapes of Bishop Sheen, his Good Fridays in New York and his other teachings and his shows and radio shows and the Catholic Hour. Just a marvelous education in the faith.
0: Communism, he said, was a complete philosophy which mobilizes souls for economic and secular ends. And he wanted to oppose this again by following the teachings of the church, the encyclicals of Pope Pius XI, who wrote against Nazism, Pius XII, who spoke about the mystery of the church, spoke against the evils of communism, and he

He wanted, he, as both a philosopher and a prophet of our times, he spent his life, again, fighting communism right to the very end of his life. Now, he made a distinction, as he said, between communism and Russia. As he calls it, the distinction between the sin and the sinner. I have in my hands here now a whole group of talks that Bishop Sheen had given in regard on his Catholic Hour, and almost all of them here in this particular number of talks I'm holding, the manuscripts that he read over the radio, all of them deal with communism. The titles of them, Russia and the Faith, Communism and the Church, Communism and the Revival of Passion, How to Meet Communism, Communism and the Family, Russia and Our Lady. Certainly in everything he wrote, even in his famous book on Communism and the Conscience of the West, he says that the strength of communism was due to the fact that Christianity had begun to weaken. In other words, the Christian West had begun to lessen its image of Christianity. It lost its vitality, its commitment to the truth. And this showed, he said, in many, many ways. He would make various comparisons between the communist world and the Western world. He said there was a great divorce. He said, in the West, he said, we have the truth. But the communists in the East, he said, they had the zeal and the fire. They had the energy, the love of sacrifice, the dynamism. He said, we in the West, we had the light. He said, but it was a light without heat. In other words, it was a truth to which we gave intellectual assent, but we missed that dynamism of commitment, committing ourselves to the living out of this truth. As he said, he used to put it so beautifully, he would say that we have Christ in the West without the cross. No sacrifice, no discipline, no zeal, no struggle to be better. In the East, he said, they had the cross without Christ. They had sacrifice imposed on them, persecution, concentration camps, deportation, Siberian labor camps and the like, all of that that they had in the East. And he used to feel that God was preparing the people of Russia. He always made a distinction between the Russian people and communism. He said communism is only a very passing phase in Russia. Let me read to you what he wrote on that. He said on that in one of his talks in the Catholic Hour. He said, it is part of the general confusion of our time to assume that when a man speaks against communism, that he thereby is anti-Russian. It is this confusion which we sought to dissipate. It really ought to be clear to everyone that an ideology is distinct from a people. The ideology of Nazism has passed, but the German people survive. In like manner, Russia existed long before communism came into being, and it will continue to exist long after communism has been forgotten. Communism is so little a part of the Russian people that it has existed only about 30 years in the almost 1,000 years Christian history of Russia. He used to say that because of the persecution, the oppression of the people, that they were being purified, he said. God was going to raise up a great people in the church in Russia. And you know, even now, they're beginning to experience a religious revival in Russia. Seminaries, and many young men and women going into religious communities there in Russia. Again, God has been purifying this people. And did not Our Lady ask specifically that Russia be consecrated to her Immaculate Heart, not only as a part of what was necessary to avoid war, but also to bring about the conversion of Russia, the era of peace, the triumph of her Immaculate Heart? And Bishop Sheen believed in all of these things very ardently and worked for that. In fact, he even predicted that the fall of communism in Russia would begin in the early 1980s. And

0: The Holy Father consecrated Russia to the Immaculate Heart of Mary in 1984. And Sister Lucia, the remaining visionary of Fatima, said that heaven had accepted that consecration. And it was shortly after that that the one by one, all the nations in the Soviet bloc of Eastern Europe began to abandon communism, and finally the Berlin Wall fell down. Europe was once again one unity. At least it was it could claim to be all free nations. Communism was gone without a war, without catastrophic destruction in the world. And so he felt that Russia was being prepared by God through this scourge of communism, through its dictatorial means, to be a people of deep religious, once again, deep religious commitment, of the willingness of sacrifice. What he said was missing in the West would come from the East. He felt that through the church in Russia, the church in the West would be revived. And that's certainly so necessary. He felt that great missionaries would go out from Russia to re-evangelize. You know, he talks in one of his tapes. I remember listening to one of his priestly retreats about a young woman in Russia. He said she was a very attractive woman. And the story was told to him by a young man who had been with a communist youth group. First they had to clean up the streets from drunkards and people that caused crime and fights and the like, gangs and all. He broke them all up. This young man was a leader of a communist group of young men who were very strong and were assigned to this task. And when they had successfully cleaned up this particular area of all these types of people, the gangs and people, the criminals and the like, their leader said to this young man, the communist leader said, "Now you have to begin to attack Russia's greatest enemy," which would have been believers, those who have faith. And so they broke into prayer groups. And this young man, who was in charge of the group there, he said there was a young woman at this prayer group, very attractive. He said, and they beat her. And he said they even knocked out some of her teeth, and she was disfigured by this. And then a couple of nights later, they broke into another prayer group, and that young woman was there again. They beat her even more severely, and left her bloodied and so on. And a few nights after that, they broke into a third prayer group, and that young woman was there again. And one of the members of the gang was going to beat her, and the young man, who was the leader, said, "Leave her alone." They had been told that religion was an enemy of Russia. And so what he did is this young man just ripped a page out of the New Testament, the Bible, one of those people at the prayer group, and he read it, and he said, "This is no threat to Russia. There's nothing wrong with this." He abandoned the Communist Party, the Communist Youth Group. He became a believer, and he abandoned ship and sought asylum in Alaska, and later on, a communist group was sent to kill him. He was put to death. He was killed by spies. And Bishop Sheen told that story of how this young man was so affected by the courage of a young woman who suffered, lost her beauty, was disfigured, suffering for Christ in Russia. And he said that this will be what Russia will someday be able to send in terms of renewed faith and missionaries to the whole world. Bishop Sheen loved the Russian people and prayed, and no doubt, to Our Lady of Fatima to fulfill her promise to bring about the conversion of Russia and world peace. This is what he strove to do, and he strove to do it not only by pointing out the evils of communism, but to stir up in the church in the West, the church in America, Western Europe, the Americas, to stir up once again a living love of Christ, willing to sacrifice and to spend ourselves for Jesus.
1: Forgiveness is reciprocal. We are forgiven.

0: Forgiven by God as we forgive our neighbor. Our Lord mentioned that in the continuation of the gospel. Forgive and you will be forgiven. If we, however, hold grudges, we shut off the forgiveness of God. He cannot give it to us. Now, this forgiveness of God sometimes will require great effort on our part. I have friends, husband and wife, who suffered a great deal in prison. But before they were in prison under the communists, the husband was visited by a Nazi. The husband and wife were born Jew, but then Lutheran. And the husband said to the Nazi, "What have you been doing the last 2 weeks?" He said, "Killing Jews." "How many did you kill?" "Oh," he said, "about 30,000 in 2 weeks." "Were you in this particular village?" "Yes." "How many Jews did you kill there?" "Oh," he said, "I killed every Jew in that town." "Do you ever ask God for forgiveness?" "No, I don't believe there's any such thing as forgiveness." And the husband said, "Let us see. My wife, Sabina, is upstairs asleep. She has not heard this conversation. I shall call her down." He said, "Sabina, this is the man who killed your father, your mother, your 3 brothers, and 2 sisters. Sabina looked at him intently and then threw her arms around his neck and kissed him and said, "As God forgives you, I forgive you." And the Nazi threw himself on his knees and begged forgiveness. So forgiveness is reciprocal.
1: We have to learn from them dedication and zeal so that we can gain back the image of Christ, a Christ who's no longer soft or easy and making us all feel very comfortable, but rather a Christ who challenges us with the cross, a Christ who can truly save us. May the Lord give you his peace.
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0: Gracie, here's an argument we're hearing all the time since the Dobbs case, and it goes like this. If you oppose abortion, you're inevitably putting mothers at risk when they face life-threatening medical emergencies. How do we handle this?
1: Well, that's pure nonsense. There is no major voice in the pro-life movement that argues that a mother has to risk her life to carry her baby to term. The life of the mother is always prioritized in the case of true maternal danger, as in ectopic pregnancy, preterm rupture of membranes, maternal infection, or even maternal cancer.
0: You're 100% correct. And to make sure we're all perfectly clear, in a pro-life state, in a pro-life hospital, and with a pro-life doctor, a pregnant mother's life is always the top priority.

my Redeemer, Jesus Christ, protector of thy chaste spouse, the Virgin Mother of God, I choose thee this day to be my special patron and advocate, and I firmly resolve to honor thee all the days of my life. Therefore, I humbly beseech thee to receive me as thy client, to instruct me in every doubt, to comfort me in every affliction, to obtain for me and for all the knowledge and love of the heart of Jesus, and finally to defend and protect me at the hour of my death.

0: You've joined us, Francis.
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0: 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Have a seat.
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1: Here, we have some meat.
3: Meat. 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

0: A hospital is the best place for the sick to get care. But it hasn't always been so. There was a time when the sick were cared for at home. A hospital offered a place to stay to foreigners, to pilgrims, and most importantly, to the poor and desperate. A time in which the hospital was a place for the incurables. It is around the 16th century that change starts to happen, the way the sick are seen, the way to cure them, to serve them. One of the persons responsible for this transformation was a mercenary soldier, Camillus de Lellis, Saint Camillus.
1: San Camillo nasce nel 1550, a metà del XVI secolo, uno dei secoli più travagliati e più belli della storia della Chiesa.
2: Saint Camillo was born around 1550, in the middle of the 16th century, one of the most troubled but beautiful of the history of the Church. 2 years before his birth, the first session of the Council of Trent had concluded, which was the Catholic Church's response to what can be defined as the Protestant Revolution. Luther, 30 years earlier, had denounced the evils of the Church by leaving it. The Church had already tried to respond to the evils inside it during that time with popular movements born from the people. The activities of lay people during the period is interesting, especially thanks to the confraternities. One of these in particular, the Oratory of Divine Love, is born around the end of the 15th century through a lay Genovese man, and it spreads. They are groups of lay persons with two particular reasons for being: personal sanctification and charity. These people understood that the necessary reform of the Church had to start from within themselves. This is the absolute novelty, perpetually current, of what happened during that period. You can't think of reforming the Church without starting from your own heart. Another characteristic of these reform movements is the friendship that is born among the people that give life to these groups. Camillus, St. Charles Borromeo, St. Philip Neri, St. Ignatius of Loyola are individuals who are not only contemporary, but relate to each other. There is a holy friendship among these individuals which will become a relationship theme which will result in unexpected fruits.
0: And one of these fruits will be the cure, the care towards the sick, the art of nursing that we know today.
2: Here it is interesting to see the mentality of the Renaissance man, according to whom the body was the value, the beauty, the rediscovery of the body's beauty as in Greek antiquity, and the bodies that were not perfect or deformed or aged were abandoned. What is the ingenious intuition of St. Camillus? That these are the faces of Christ.
1: Camillo, Filippo, Ignazio partono tutti da esperienze caritative.
2: Camillus, Philip, Ignatius begin their charitable experiences right here in Rome, in the hospital of St. James in Augusta. And the experience is exactly that of serving Christ in the flesh that suffers. This is impressive, because there's no reason for this if not the Christian faith. Actually, hospitals were born this way.

I suppose that I would find it very significant to be here in this room where St. Camillus completed his earthly journey, even if his message continues very much to be alive today. But it's also interesting to look at that journey and how it began in a little mountain village in Bocchianico in the Abruzzi. And when his mother died when he was in his early teen years, he joined the army then. He became a soldier like his father. He would be, I suppose, what we today would call a mercenary.

0: I'm sorry, it's not your day.
1: Curzio! Curzio, come here! Lend me something, I'm sure I'll win. I'll pay it back right away. Let me play this one.
0: You lost even this time.
1: You cheated!

0: Give me back everything.
1: You must learn how to lose.
2: Arms. Please give arms. Arms. Please, please, arms. Okay. Please. Arms. Camillus, do you want to eat tonight? Stop begging.
3: So, you look at this guy and you say, "Whoa, is this fellow going to found an order?" Is this a... And yet, it was a bad winter in 1575. It was a very bad winter. And Camillus, rather than beg, there were no wars, he went to work for the Capuchins. And he was sent by the prior of Manfredonia to San Giovanni Rotondo.

What kind of soldier are you? Your father's word. Look how you're dressed. You look ridiculous.

0: What kind of soldier are you? Look even how you walk. But shouldn't you be at war?
1: Let me catch you and you will see. Praise be to Jesus Christ.
2: May he always be praised.
1: So, my son, have you been a soldier?
2: I am a soldier.
1: But why are you dressed this way, eh? What do you want to make of your life?
2: I have to earn some money. I'd like to buy back the sword so I can return to the battlefield.
1: No, you are good. And God especially loves those with a kind soul.
2: No, I am only a soldier.
1: Wait. You used to be a soldier. But now you are here. And what if you were here because God is calling you?
2: No. God would never want me.
1: No, no, son. Tell me about your life.
2: When we were on the ship, we hit a storm. We were done for. I made a vow to God. If I was saved, I would enter a convent and become a Capuchin.
1: Good.
2: But I never keep these kind of promises.
1: Good, you see. I said you were good. You saw the road. Why didn't you follow it all the way?
2: I am a slave to gambling. It's stronger than I am. I tried. I constantly tried, but it's like a demon inside of me, Father.
1: It's the devil. It's the devil making you a slave. But you are strong. Pray.
2: No, I cannot.
1: You made a vow. You have a debt to God. Don't let the devil cheat you. Don't give up.

0: to go all the way. You have the example of the saints, the Most Holy Virgin who helps you, the grace of God that will definitely not abandon you. Just take off your tattered clothes. Dress yourself with constancy, with patience, with perseverance. And then you will witness what Jesus says in the Gospels. Who follows the way until the end will be rewarded.
1: Father, pray for me, so that God may manifest to me how I may serve him, and may illuminate my soul.
0: Come on, come on! Don't look at me this way. I didn't tell you anything special. You must only persevere and stay strong and get to the end. But you must think about taking care of yourself, because no order will accept the sick man. Thus be strong. Resist all temptations, all right? Good, good. Praise be to Jesus Christ.
1: Now and forever.
2: And this tormented man, on the way home to Manfredonia with the provisions, in a place called Val dell'Inferno, very significant, the Valley of Hell, Camillus, and a mystical experience like St. Paul, got off his horse, got down on his knees, and decided to dedicate his life to God.
3: Camillus leaves for Rome to cure his wound at the Hospital of St. James, the Hospital of the Incurables. By the 16th century, it is also a time when a new disease appears, a disease that spreads terror, a disease known by different names. In Italy, it is called the Gallic epidemic. Today, it is known as syphilis.
4: Father, Father, help me.

0: Is there someone who can help her? She's sick. Somebody help her, she's dying.
1: She's dead.
0: What are you doing? She's still alive. What are you doing in the name of God? What are you doing? She's still alive. She's still alive, what are you doing? She's still alive in the name of God. What are you doing?
2: He had a leg wound which was to torment him all his life. And he found himself in San Giacomo here in Rome in the hospital. He was horrified at the way the sick were being treated. And he decided that this is what God was calling him to, and that he would dedicate his life to caring for the sick. Basically, only the very poor went into hospitals. The rest were looked after in their own homes. And even the names they gave to them, the incurables were kind of frightening. In those days, you paid for the treatment you received by staying on as an assistant, as an attendant afterwards. And Camillus was there as an attendant

0: But this is not enough to improve the situation.
1: Help me.

0: And so he began working there, and they were very taken by what he was doing, and he rose to being the master of the hospital.
1: Camillus invents the technique to change bed sheets while leaving the patient in bed. The stretcher, the bell to call the nurses, the handovers at the end of a shift, and many other nursing rules still in use today.

But where are the nurses? Come on, my good man. No sleeping on the job.

0: Stop. Where are you going?
1: He soiled himself. I won't touch him for what I get paid. I wish he would just die.
0: Then get out of here. This is not a job for you. Bernardino, come and give me a hand, please. He's dying. A priest. Call a priest, hurry. He's coming. Just a second. Just a second, I beg you. My Jesus. I beg you, one more second.

0: He always began his work in prayer before the crucifix. And praying before the crucifix, and he was really down and out. And you have the crucifix just in the room beside us. And in a mystical experience, the figure detached his arms from the crucifix and reached out to him. And he said, "Courage, faint-hearted one. Continue the work you have begun, because it's my work and not yours." And Camillus interpreted that to mean that on his own he couldn't do this.
1: Curcio, there's no hope. The nurses, the attendants are here just for the money. They're mercenaries. They don't understand. They're not able to seize the opportunity that we have.
2: I serve as the Lungaretta there, it's even worse. They take the prisoners from Tordinona, they commute their sentences as they agree to work.
1: No, it's not like that. This is not a job like splitting stones or building walls. On that bed, they don't understand that on that bed, there's the body, the flesh of Christ. You have to help me.
0: And he needed people who taught like he did. He needed people, he would call them, uomini pie e per bene, the pious and good men, who wouldn't be motivated by money, by profit, but would be motivated just by caring for fellow human beings. And we would regard that as being the charismatic foundation of our congregation.

0: Hail Mary, full of grace, the Lord is with thee. Blessed art thou among women, and blessed is the fruit of thy womb, Jesus. Holy Mary, Mother of God, pray for us sinners, now and at the hour of our death. Amen. The Lord is with thee. Blessed art thou among women, and blessed is the fruit of thy womb, Jesus. Holy Mary, Mother of God, pray for us sinners, now and at the hour of our death. Amen. Hail Mary, full of grace, the Lord is with thee. Blessed art thou among women, and blessed is the fruit of thy womb, Jesus. Holy Mary, Mother of God, pray for us sinners, now and at the hour of our death. Amen. Father Camillus, I'd like to confess something. One time I saw Jesus, the child Jesus, during Mass in the Eucharist. I don't know how to explain it. The Eucharist that the priest broke and then ate, it was Jesus himself. I thought about it. I think it means that when we participate in the Eucharist, we partake of our Lord's incarnation, like the Virgin Mary first experienced during Mass in the Eucharist. The flesh of Christ is one with ours. No, I'm only a miserable, ignorant sinner, and God is too good to me. But the point is another.
1: Speak.
0: I have a deep sorrow that I'm unable to overcome. I'm not able to understand how Jesus can be the Son of God. How can God beget a Son?
1: For this you pray so much?
0: Yes. I've done the rounds of the seven churches many times. I fast and pray. But this doubt torments me. It is a fixed sorrow that I'm unable to overcome.
1: I will pray for you, Bernardino.
0: Thank you. I don't have much time.
1: Hail Mary.
0: Hail Mary, full of grace.
1: The Lord is with thee.
0: The Lord is with thee.
1: Blessed art thou,
0: blessed art thou among women.
1: Blessed is the fruit of thy womb, Jesus.
0: Holy Mary, Mother of God, pray for us sinners now and at the hour of our death. Amen.

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0: Camillus, these men have come from far away to join us.
1: You're welcome, of course. Everyone is welcome. Hospitals are many and workers are few.

0: Brothers, you've asked me about our rules. Our first rule will be to love the sick, like a mother loves and takes cares of her only son who is sick. In the hospitals, we won't concern ourselves with temporary assignments. Those are the things that mortify the spirit. Because on that bed, on that sick bed, there's the body. There's the blood of Christ. Let us love the least, the way he loved us. These are the words of the gospel. This is our way to heaven.
1: In 1590, a terrible plague broke out in Rome. That was the same plague that St. Aloysius Gonzaga died in, caring for the sick, the young Jesuit. And Camillus and his followers almost took over the city. And five of his young followers discovered that the source of the plague was a hospice down near the Bocca della Verità on the other side of the Tiber. And he converted the grain barns into a hospital. When the plague subsided a year and a half later, five of those young men were dead.
0: Where is he?
2: Bernardino is here.
3: He wanted us to bring him here.
4: Father Camillus, remember the pain I had, that I always had, because I'm too ignorant. I wasn't able to understand how God could beget a son. I had a vision, and I understood. I saw an old man, marvelous, all white. From his mouth emerged a child, marvelous as well. The Word of God. The Word of God made flesh. The Son. Now I understand.
0: Yes. Yes, Bernardino. It's exactly as you say.
4: Father Camillus, thank you for having called me to join this fellowship. Have we served Christ?
0: Yes, we have tried. Bernardino, we have tried. Now allow yourself to be healed.
4: No, no, Father. Let me go.
5: Salve, Regina. Madre misericordiae.

0: Father, they paid us.
1: But who?
0: The Brancaccios, for having watched over one of their loved ones.
1: No, no, no, no, no, no, no. We don't take anything from anyone.
0: I'm sorry.
1: What are these rules if we aren't capable of following them?
0: Forgive me.
2: Corpus Christi.
1: They're here. This which you're about to receive is the body, the flesh of Christ. Make within yourself room to receive him. It is his flesh that joins your flesh. Like the Virgin Mary at the Annunciation by the angel.
2: Corpus Christi.
1: Welcome him as he deserved. And you too will sing, "My soul magnifies the Lord."
3: When a plague broke out in Naples on the Spanish ships, it was Camillus and his friends who went down to look after the soldiers. Nobody would go near the ships because the plague was rampant, but they still went in there.

And that was a reality for them, that in the first 50 years of our order, 350 young chameleons gave their lives for the Sikh.

0: Father, letters have come from our foundations in Naples and Florence.
1: The Lord is capable of grand things, Curzio. Remember when it was only us five at the St. James. But we must be careful. We must dedicate a day to the Spirit and a day to service. Too much works makes the Spirit weary.
0: The problem is that they have nothing left. They're in serious economic difficulties, and they ask us for help. But we're in the same situation. We've nothing left.
1: The loans.
0: We already used them up last month.
1: This house, surely we can pawn this house with someone.
0: We already did at the beginning of the year. In fact, if we don't hurry up and pay them back, they'll take this as well.
1: Come. Jesus. One day you told me, faint-hearted one, this is my work, not yours. Remember your same words one more time. In your immense mercy, help them, Lord, as you alone are capable of doing. Let them not lose the vigor. Sustain them. They left everything for you. To follow you. To love you. To serve you. When you are poor, naked, starving, and most of all, sick.
2: Father, there's a gentleman at the door who wants to speak with you.
3: Do you need money?
0: My God, yes.
3: How much money do you need?
0: 300 scudi.
3: Let me be on my way.
1: It's an angel.
4: We will never understand the charism if we don't know who Camillus was. And the big question for me is, what made him burn in the way he did? And it's hard to really know because he was touched by the grace of God. It's the whole mystery of God that enters into it. But I know that he really changed when he was with the sick. Everything changed for him once he was with the sick. And that's what I have to discover, to be born with a similar kind of love. I remember a young student asked me a few years ago, he said, how can you be sure, he said, that the charism of St. Camillus will continue to live on? I said to him, I would suggest to you, why don't you go back to your room? Look in the mirror. What do you see? Do you see somebody looking out at you who's burning with the love for the sick that Camillus had? Or do you see somebody who is indifferent? If you see somebody that's indifferent, there will be no future to the charism of St. Camillus. So he says, it depends on you. It depends on me. You know, it depends on how we burn. But Camillus just burned with a passion for Jesus Christ and for humanity.
1: My brothers, do not grow weary in this our service so welcomed by God. Don't let yourselves get beaten by fatigue, nor by the battle that the devil, our enemy, gives us. Instead, spit in the face of the demon and try to always move forward with a fervor of charity towards the poor sick. Whoever does so will receive from God such a price that he will judge his poor efforts well employed.

0: Father, everyone is praying for you. 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They're all with you.
1: May God bless you all and strengthen you on the road you have chosen and keep you strong in the vow you have made. 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

0: lettura in profondità è geniale.
1: For an in-depth and ingenious reading from this period, I specifically found one of the last pages of the book of Benedict XVI on Christ, the one from the Passion to the Resurrection. In the Breviary, you find a certain point, a reading of Advent, a reading from the offices of the readings of St. Bernard, which speaks of three comings of Christ, the one in the flesh, the one at the end of time, and the one in the present moment. And thus the Pope says, the intermediate time is not empty. In it, in fact, is contained the Adventus Medius, the intermediate coming of which Bernard speaks. The means of this intermediate coming are varied. The Lord comes by way of his word. He comes in the sacraments, especially the Holy Eucharist. He enters my life through words and deeds, but there exists, and it is this passage that interests me, also epical ways of such coming. The works of the two great figures, Francis and Dominic, between the 12th and 13th century, have been a means in which Christ has newly entered in history, making his word and his love count in a new way, a way in which he renewed the church and moved history towards himself. We can say a similar thing about the saints of the 16th century. Teresa of Avila, John of the Cross, Ignatius of Loyola, Francis Saverio, and we may add Philip Neri, Charles Borromeo, and Camillus of Lelis. They carry with them new forays of the Lord within the confused history of their century, which was drifting far from him. His mystery, his figure appears in a new way, and most of all his strength, which transforms men and shapes history, presents itself in a new way. This reading from Benedict XVI is interesting because it interprets holiness as one of the comings of Christ. Christ making himself present through human beings who are totally in his hands. As St. Paul says, I live no longer I, but Christ lives in me. This is not a pietistic reading of history. It is the true, deep reading, because the saints themselves are conscious of this novelty happening in their lives. And none of them had the idea of founding a new institution. Also, St. Camillus, at the beginning, talks of a fellowship of friends, St. Philip the same. What happens is clearly the fruit of something else, acting in them, and this is the true and deep reading of reality.

0: Though terror and destruction threaten to plunge Ukraine into darkness, her people stand firm in faith. Step into the lives of the Christian organizations and clergy, braving battle zones to aid families torn apart by the atrocities of war. With courage and compassion, they spread Christ's undying love through The Light With Us, here on the Global Catholic Network, EWTN.
1: Hi, I'm Doug Keck, inviting you to join me next time when our guest author will be Peter Carter, who co-authored with Cardinal Robert Sarra The Song of the Lamb, Sacred Music and the Heavenly Liturgy.
2: If we don't communicate our tradition, if we don't impart what's important to us about the faith, right, then the next generation will be deprived of that.
1: Next time, right here on Bookmark.

We've talked a lot about arguments in this series, but until now, we've never actually talked about arguments. I know, that seems contradictory, but it's not once you break it down. We've talked about different arguments, but we've never actually talked about an argument in itself. So why is this important now? Because just as a perfectly sound statement can seem contradictory, a perfectly self-refuting argument can seem sound. We need to be wary of these arguments. The debate over God's existence is probably one of the most long-standing in human history, so you can imagine the countless arguments surrounding its case. But let's not get caught up in history. The argument we want to examine today is pushed by the new atheist. The what? Atheists are people who deny God's existence. The new ones are just a fancy title they get for not being old. Kind of like a new pair of the same old shoes you get regularly. More than proposing arguments for God's existence, they oppose arguments for God's existence. In fact, this constitutes one of their arguments. First premise, if there are no good arguments for a claim, then if we are rational, we should deny it. Second premise, there are no good arguments for God's existence. Thus, the new atheists say, if we are rational, we should deny that God exists. Or, inversely, if you believe in God's existence, you are irrational, so the new atheists say. Let's break it down. For an argument to be sound, the premises must be true and the conclusion must necessarily follow. Well, to start, there are good arguments for God's existence, so false premise and therefore conclusion. But worse than an unsound argument is a self-refuting one. Atheists claim that God does not exist because there are no good arguments to prove it. They, on the other hand, have offered no good arguments to prove that God does not exist. So, to use their line of reasoning, we'd have to conclude, there are no good arguments to support the claim that God does not exist. Therefore, God exists.

Blessed are the pure of heart. What do we mean by blessed is the pure of heart? One of those very, very important and telling demands that the Lord is making on us. The pure of heart are those who are not selfish. You see, brothers and sisters, it's now a time. Every man for himself, every woman for themselves, they have rights and they can do what they want. And there's no such thing as selfishness in the minds, but only rights. Pro me, for me, what I want, what I desire in life. On the other hand, the blessings that the Lord tells about in the Beatitudes are those who serve. They're servants of the Lord. They're servants of people. They're happy because other people are happy, not because they have satisfied their own appetites. The pure of heart, they seek only what God wants, His will, His desire for us. We do not seek for ourselves. Teach your children that. Yes, there are talents. You use those talents. And these talents are good. But again, the talents should be used for others, not for myself, to exhibit myself in pornography, not to show myself in how wonderful and talented I am, but also to demonstrate the life of Jesus Christ. Anyone who seeks God's will find it. There's no such thing as seeking the will of God and not finding it. In life, brothers and sisters, the pure of heart are those who seek God and seek God's will in every way. I seek my vocation in life. How can I serve God? How can I serve people? I don't want just what I want, but I want what makes a world richer and happier. Let me do your will, Lord. That's what you should all want, fellow Christians. Let me do your will, Lord. Not my will, but thine be done. This is what Mary tells all of us. Let me serve your will, Lord. Let me fulfill my purpose that you have given me in order to serve people. Lord, how can I be holy? Lord, how can I be true to Christ? How can I pour out all that I am so that there's nothing left in me? I don't want, Lord, for people to be hungry, naked. I don't want people to be left in the streets. I don't want the sick to be forgotten. I just want, Lord, that all be blessed by my love, my sacrifice for others, so that one day I will be in heaven. In the name of the Father, and of the Son, and of the Holy Spirit. Amen.

In the name of the Father, and of the Son, and of the Holy Spirit, amen. You expired, Jesus, but the source of life gushed forth for souls, and the ocean of mercy opened up for the whole world. O font of life, unfathomable divine mercy, envelop the whole world and empty yourself out upon us. O blood and water, which gushed forth from the heart of Jesus, as a fount of mercy for us, I trust in you. O blood and water, which gushed forth from the heart of Jesus, as a fount of mercy for us, I trust in you. O blood and water, which gushed forth from the heart of Jesus, as a fount of mercy for us, I trust in you. Our Father, who art in heaven, hallowed be thy name. Thy kingdom come, thy will be done, on earth as it is in heaven.

0: Hail Mary, full of grace, the Lord is with thee. Blessed art thou among women, and blessed is the fruit of thy womb, Jesus.
1: Holy Mary, Mother of God, pray for us sinners, now and at the hour of our death. Amen.
0: I believe in God, the Father Almighty, creator of heaven and earth, and in Jesus Christ, his only Son, our Lord, who was conceived by the Holy Spirit, born of the Virgin Mary, suffered under Pontius Pilate, was crucified, died, and was buried. He descended into hell. On the third day, he rose again from the dead. He ascended into heaven and is seated at the right hand of God, the Father Almighty. From there, he will come to judge the living and the dead.

Eternal God, in whom mercy is endless and the treasury of compassion inexhaustible, look kindly upon us and increase your mercy in us, that in difficult moments we might not despair nor become despondent, but with great confidence submit ourselves to your holy will, which is love and mercy itself. Amen. In the name of the Father, and of the Son, and of the Holy Spirit.

The 16th chapter of St. Luke. Our Lord tells an extraordinary story of a rich man and his manager. He discovered that the manager had been dishonest, so he called him in to give an account of his stewardship. And the manager thought to himself, "I am too proud to beg, and I am unable to dig ditches, so this is what I will do." And the first man he came in, he said, "How much do you owe, my master?" 100 barrels of wheat. "Make it 50. The next one who came in, he said to him, "How much do you owe, my master?" 1,000 bushels of oil. "Make it 800. And our Lord said, "The people of this world are much smarter in their dealings with each other than are the children of light. This man was a scoundrel, but he was a scoundrel all the way. His God was himself, and his ideal was financial security. And he served himself well all the way." My dear friends, what one has to say about this man and the people of the world, what our Lord is trying to get over to us is that they are consistent. We say we believe in God, not some vague deity above the clouds, but the God of love who took you and me out of nothingness in love, who came down and died for us in love, who sustains us in love, who has destined us for an eternity of love. Do we really believe in him? When trouble comes, we wring our hands, we furrow our brows, we get sleepless nights and headaches. I like this little piece of doggerel. Said the sparrow to the robin, "I'd really like to know what motivates those foolish mortals as they rush around and worry so." Said the robin to the sparrow, "I think that it must be they have no heavenly Father such as cares for you and me." In the official thanksgiving of the priest after Mass every morning, there is the use of the canticle of Daniel, when Daniel calls on all creation to praise and worship God, the sun, the moon, and the stars, the valleys and the hills. And then there is this line, "Let every bird in the sky bless the Lord." Outside my window in New York, where I live, birds fly by very often. And sometimes one will alight on my windowsill and peck the glass in the window to remind me, we neither sow nor spin nor gather into barns, and our Heavenly Father takes care of us. How much more will he take care of you? We say we believe in eternity, but don't we live as if time were to go on forever? One thinks of the little flower saying that she had never been more than 3 minutes in her whole life when she was not thinking of our Lord with whom she was going to spend her eternity. And then we say we believe in people, that every one of us is a child of God, that we are going to be together in paradise. How do we treat people as our brothers and sisters in the Lord? Remember, he told us what we do to them, we do to him. Sometimes we don't like others because of our sophistication, because of their background, because of their lack of education. My dear friends, we say that we believe in spiritual values,
that it isn't what we have, but what we are inside. And look at the way we go to the mall and spend money and buy material things. Where is our conviction? Where is our consistency? Well, my dear friends, all we can do is keep trying. Begin again. And the poem, the psalm that we say after Mass every day is surely true. O God, you are my God. For you I long. For you my soul is thirsting. My body pines for you like a dry, weary land without water. So I gaze on you in the sanctuary, for your love is better than life. On my bed I remember you. On you I muse through the night, for you have been my help. In the shadow of your wings I rejoice. My soul clings to you. Your right hand holds me fast. Amen. God bless you.

0: Though terror and destruction threaten to plunge Ukraine into darkness, her people stand firm in faith. 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
2: The year 452 AD. Harrowing news reaches Rome. An army of Huns has penetrated the empire's frontier. Led by their king, Attila, the scourge of God, this wave of fierce barbarians leave razed cities, destroy churches, and many dead in its wake. Rome is next. Now fearful, the Emperor Valentinian III and his army abandon the city to its fate. In the midst of chaos and collapse, Pope Leo the Great stands in the breach. Accompanied by his aides and members of the Roman Senate, the Pope, unarmed and unafraid, meets Attila. He pleads with him, saying, "You who defeated everyone, defeat yourself. With no other deed will you be more like the immortal God than if you have mercy on the defeated." Upon hearing these words, Attila is filled with the fear of God and decides to retreat. Before leaving, he turns to Pope Leo and says, "Whoever you may be, man or angel, Rome and Italy are indebted to you for saving them. Give thanks to the God that you serve." Attila acknowledges your and his victory.

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0: The rosary is the most beautiful and rich in graces of all prayers, Pope St. Pius X. When you say your rosary, the angels rejoice, Our Lady, to Blessed Alan de la Roche. The rosary is the weapon for these times, St. Padre Pio. Through Mary, streams of grace flowed down upon us, St. Faustina.
1: God sent his Son, born of a woman, to redeem us all.

In the name of the Father, and the Son, and the Holy Spirit, amen. I believe in God, the Father Almighty, creator of heaven and earth, and in Jesus Christ, his only Son, our Lord, who was conceived by the Holy Spirit, born of the Virgin Mary, suffered under Pontius Pilate, was crucified, died, and was buried. He descended into hell. The third day he rose again from the dead. He ascended into heaven and sits at the right hand of God the Father Almighty, from whence he shall come to judge the living and the dead. Our Father, who art in heaven, hallowed be thy name. Thy kingdom come, thy will be done on earth as it is in heaven. Full of grace, the Lord is with thee. Blessed art thou amongst women, and blessed is the fruit of thy womb, Jesus. Hail Mary, full of grace, the Lord is with thee. Blessed art thou amongst women, and blessed is the fruit of thy womb, Jesus.

0: 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Be to the Father, and to the Son, and to the Holy Spirit.
1: As it was.

0: The first glorious mystery, the resurrection.
1: Our Father, who art in heaven, hallowed be thy name. Thy kingdom come, thy will be done on earth as it is in heaven. Hail Mary, full of grace, the Lord is with thee. Blessed art thou amongst women, and blessed is the fruit of thy womb, Jesus.
2: Holy Mary, Mother of God, pray for us sinners, now and at the hour of our death.
1: Amen. Hail Mary, full of grace, the Lord is with thee. Blessed art thou among women, and blessed is the fruit of thy womb, Jesus. Full of grace, the Lord is with thee. Blessed art thou among women, and blessed is the fruit of thy womb, Jesus.
2: Holy Mary, Mother of God, pray for us sinners, now and at the hour of our
1: death. Hail Mary, full of grace, the Lord is with thee. Blessed art thou among women, and blessed is the fruit of thy womb, Jesus. Hail Mary, full of grace, the Lord is with thee. Blessed art thou among women, and blessed is the fruit of thy womb, Jesus.
2: Holy Mary, Mother of God, pray for us sinners, now and at the hour of our death.
1: Amen. Hail Mary, full of grace, the Lord is with thee. Blessed art thou amongst women, and blessed is the fruit of thy womb, Jesus. Hail Mary, full of grace, the Lord is with thee. Blessed art thou among women, and blessed is the fruit of thy womb, Jesus.
2: Holy Mary, Mother of God, pray for us sinners, now and at the hour of our death.
1: Hail Mary, full of grace, the Lord is with thee. Blessed art thou among women, and blessed is the fruit of thy womb, Jesus. Hail Mary, full of grace, the Lord is with thee. Blessed art thou among women, and blessed is the fruit of thy womb, Jesus.
2: Holy Mary, Mother of God, pray for us sinners, now and at the hour of our death.
1: Hail Mary, full of grace, the Lord is with thee. Blessed art thou among women, and blessed is the fruit of thy womb, Jesus.
3: Glory be to the Father, and to the Son, and to the Holy Spirit.
4: As it was in the beginning, is now, and ever shall be, world without end. Amen.
3: O my Jesus,
4: forgive us our sins, save us from the fires of hell, and lead all souls to heaven, especially those who most need thy mercy.
0: The second glorious mystery, the Ascension.
1: Our Father, who art in heaven, hallowed be thy name. Thy kingdom come, thy will be done on earth as it is in heaven. Hail Mary, full of grace, the Lord is with thee. Blessed art thou amongst women, and blessed is the fruit of thy womb, Jesus. Full of grace, the Lord is with thee. Blessed art thou among women, and blessed is the fruit of thy womb, Jesus.
2: Holy Mary, Mother of God, pray for us sinners, now and at the hour of death.
1: Amen. Hail Mary, full of grace, the Lord is with thee. Blessed art thou among women, and blessed is the fruit of thy womb, Jesus. Full of grace, the Lord is with thee. Blessed art thou among women, and blessed is the fruit of thy womb, Jesus.
2: Holy Mary, Mother of God, pray for us sinners, now and at the hour of death.
1: Hail Mary, full of grace, the Lord is with thee. Blessed art thou among women, and blessed is the fruit of thy womb, Jesus. Full of grace, the Lord is with thee. Blessed art thou amongst women, and blessed is the fruit of thy womb, Jesus.
2: Holy Mary, Mother of God, pray for us sinners, now and at the hour of death.
1: Hail Mary, full of grace, the Lord is with thee. Blessed art thou among women, and blessed is the fruit of thy womb, Jesus. Full of grace, the Lord is with thee. Blessed art thou among women, and blessed is the fruit of thy womb, Jesus.
2: Holy Mary, Mother of God, pray for us sinners, now and at the hour of death.
1: Hail Mary, full of grace, the Lord is with thee. Blessed art thou among women, and blessed is the fruit of thy womb, Jesus. Full of grace, the Lord is with thee. Blessed art thou among women, and blessed is the fruit of thy womb, Jesus.
2: Holy Mary, Mother of God, pray for us sinners, now and at the hour of death. Amen.
3: Glory be to the Father, and to the Son, and to the Holy Spirit. O my Jesus,
4: forgive us our sins, save us from the fires of hell, and lead all souls to heaven, especially those who most need thy mercy.
0: The third glorious mystery, the descent of the Holy Spirit.
1: Our Father, who art in heaven, hallowed be thy name. Thy kingdom come, thy will be done on earth as it is in heaven.
4: Give us this day our daily bread, and forgive us our trespasses, as we forgive those who trespass against us. And lead us not into temptation, but deliver us from evil.
1: Hail Mary, full of grace, the Lord is with thee. Blessed art thou amongst women, and blessed is the fruit of thy womb, Jesus.
2: Holy Mary, Mother of God, pray for us sinners, now and at the hour of death.
1: Hail Mary, full of grace, the Lord is with thee. Blessed art thou among women, and blessed is the fruit of thy womb, Jesus. Full of grace, the Lord is with thee. Blessed art thou among women, and blessed is the fruit of thy womb, Jesus.
2: Holy Mary, Mother of God, pray for us sinners, now and at the hour of death.
1: Mary, full of grace, the Lord is with thee. Blessed art thou among women, and blessed is the fruit of thy womb, Jesus. Hail Mary, full of grace, the Lord is with thee. Blessed art thou among women, and blessed is the fruit of thy womb, Jesus.
4: Holy Mary, Mother of God, pray for us sinners, now and at the hour of our death.
1: Amen. Hail Mary, full of grace, the Lord is with thee. Blessed art thou amongst women, and blessed is the fruit of thy womb, Jesus. Full of grace, the Lord is with thee. Blessed art thou among women, and blessed is the fruit of thy womb, Jesus.
4: Holy Mary, Mother of God, pray for us sinners, now and at the hour of
1: death. Amen. Hail Mary, full of grace, the Lord is with thee. Blessed art thou among women, and blessed is the fruit of thy womb, Jesus. Full of grace, the Lord is with thee. Blessed art thou among women, and blessed is the fruit of thy womb, Jesus.
4: Holy Mary, Mother of God, pray for us sinners, now and at the hour of death.
1: Hail Mary, full of grace, the Lord is with thee. Blessed art thou among women, and blessed is the fruit of thy womb, Jesus.
3: Be to the Father, and to the Son, and to the Holy Spirit.
4: As it was in the beginning, is now, and ever shall be, world without end. Amen.
3: O my Jesus,
4: forgive us our sins, save us from the fires of hell, and lead all souls to heaven, especially those who most need thy mercy.
0: The fourth glorious mystery, the Assumption.
1: Our Father, who art in heaven, hallowed be thy name. Thy kingdom come, thy will be done on earth as it is in heaven. Hail Mary, full of grace, the Lord is with thee. Blessed art thou amongst women, and blessed is the fruit of thy womb, Jesus.
4: Holy Mary, Mother of God, pray for us sinners, now and at the hour of death. Amen.
1: Hail Mary, full of grace, the Lord is with thee. Blessed art thou among women, and blessed is the fruit of thy womb, Jesus. Full of grace, the Lord is with thee. Blessed art thou among women, and blessed is the fruit of thy womb, Jesus.
4: Holy Mary, Mother of God, pray for us sinners, now and at the hour of death.
1: Hail Mary, full of grace, the Lord is with thee. Blessed art thou among women, and blessed is the fruit of thy womb, Jesus. Full of grace, the Lord is with thee. Blessed art thou among women, and blessed is the fruit of thy womb, Jesus.
4: Holy Mary, Mother of God, pray for us sinners, now and at the hour of death.
3: Amen. Hail Mary, full of grace, the Lord is with thee. Blessed art thou amongst women,
1: and blessed is the fruit of thy womb, Jesus. Hail Mary, full of grace, the Lord is with thee. Blessed art thou among women, and blessed is the fruit of thy womb, Jesus.
2: Holy Mary, Mother of God, pray for us sinners, now and at the hour of death. Amen.
1: Hail Mary, full of grace, the Lord is with thee. Blessed art thou among women, and blessed is the fruit of thy womb, Jesus. Full of grace, the Lord is with thee. Blessed art thou among women, and blessed is the fruit of thy womb, Jesus.
2: Holy Mary, Mother of God, pray for us sinners, now and at the hour of death.
1: Amen. Hail Mary, full of grace, the Lord is with thee. Blessed art thou among women, and blessed is the fruit of thy womb, Jesus.
3: Be to the Father, and to the Son, and to the Holy Spirit.
2: As it was in the beginning, is now, and ever shall be, world without end. Amen.
3: O my Jesus,
2: forgive us our sins, save us from the fires of hell, and lead all souls to heaven, especially those who most need thy mercy.
0: The fifth glorious mystery, the coronation.
1: Our Father, who art in heaven, hallowed be thy name. Thy kingdom come, thy will be done on earth as it is in heaven. Hail Mary, full of grace, the Lord is with thee. Blessed art thou amongst women, and blessed is the fruit of thy womb, Jesus.
2: Holy Mary, Mother of God, pray for us sinners, now and at the hour of death.
3: Hail Mary, full of grace, the Lord is with thee. Blessed art thou among women, and blessed is the fruit of thy womb, Jesus.
1: Full of grace, the Lord is with thee. Blessed art thou among women, and blessed is the fruit of thy womb, Jesus.
2: Holy Mary, Mother of God, pray for us sinners, now and at the hour of death.
3: Amen.
1: Hail Mary, full of grace, the Lord is with thee. Blessed art thou among women, and blessed is the fruit of thy womb, Jesus. Full of grace, the Lord is with thee. Blessed art thou among women, and blessed is the fruit of thy womb, Jesus.
2: Holy Mary, Mother of God, pray for us sinners, now and at the hour of death.
3: Hail Mary, full of grace, the Lord is with thee. Blessed art thou among women, and blessed is the fruit of thy womb, Jesus.
1: Full of grace, the Lord is with thee. Blessed art thou among women, and blessed is the fruit of thy womb, Jesus.
2: Holy Mary, Mother of God, pray for us sinners, now and at the hour of death. Amen.
1: Hail Mary, full of grace, the Lord is with thee. Blessed art thou among women, and blessed is the fruit of thy womb, Jesus.
2: Holy Mary, Mother of God, pray for us
1: full of grace, the Lord is with thee. Blessed art thou among women, and blessed is the fruit of thy womb, Jesus.

0: Hail Mary, full of grace, the Lord is with thee. Blessed art thou among women, and blessed is the fruit of thy womb, Jesus. Glory be to the Father, and to the Son, and to the Holy Spirit.
1: As it was in the beginning, is now, and ever shall be, world without end. Amen.
0: O my Jesus,
1: forgive us our sins, save us from the fires of hell, and lead all souls to heaven, especially those who most need thy mercy.
0: Hail, Holy Queen.
2: Mother.

0: pray for us, Holy Mother of God.
1: That you may be worthy of the promises of Christ.
0: Let us pray. O God,
1: whose only begotten Son, by his life, death, and resurrection, has purchased for us the rewards of eternal life, grant us beseeching that we may take upon these mysteries of the most holy Virgin, of the Blessed Virgin Mary, we may imitate what they contain and obtain what they promise, through the same Christ our Lord. Amen.
0: May the divine assistance remain always with us. In the name of the Father, and the Son, and the Holy Spirit.

0: Though terror and destruction threaten to plunge Ukraine into darkness, her people stand firm in faith. 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With courage and compassion, they spread Christ's undying love through The Light With Us, here on the Global Catholic Network, EWTN.
1: Family, a prayer that we pray together is a powerful prayer. So please pray together with me our EWTN family prayer. Today we pray for the deceased. Heavenly Father, the lasting hope of all who believe, we trust in your goodness. We pray for our loved ones who have died. We pray too for all those who helped us during their lives, our friends, our teachers, clergy, religious, and all of our benefactors who have died. Grant them eternal rest, O Lord, and let perpetual light shine upon them. May their souls and the souls of all the faithful departed, through your mercy, rest in peace. Amen.
2: Behold the Lamb of God, who takes away the sins of the world. Take this, all of you, and eat of it, for this is my body, which will be given up for you. Take this, all of you, and drink from it, for this is the chalice of my blood. Do this

0: In the name of the Father, and of the Son, and of the Holy Spirit.
1: Amen.
0: The grace of our Lord Jesus Christ, the love of God, and the communion of the Holy Spirit be with you all.
1: And with your spirit.
0: Brethren, on this memorial of Saints Mary, Martha, and Lazarus, let us acknowledge our sins and so prepare ourselves to celebrate the sacred mysteries. I confess to Almighty God and to you, my brothers and sisters, that I have greatly sinned in my thoughts and in my words, in what I have done and what I have failed to do. Through my most grievous fault. Therefore, I ask the Blessed Mary, Ever-Virgin, all the angels and saints, and you, my brothers and sisters, to pray for me to the Lord our God. May Almighty God have mercy on us, forgive us our sins, and bring us to everlasting life.

0: Let us pray. Grant, we pray, Almighty God, that the example of your saints may spur us on to a better life, so that we who celebrate the memory of Saints Martha, Mary, and Lazarus may also imitate without ceasing their deeds. Through our Lord Jesus Christ, your Son, who lives and reigns with you in the unity of the Holy Spirit, God forever and ever. Amen.
1: A reading from the first letter of St. John. Beloved, let us love one another, because love is of God. Everyone who loves is begotten by God and knows God. Whoever is without love does not know God, for God is love. In this way, the love of God was revealed to us. God sent his only begotten Son into the world, so that we might have life through him. In this is love, not that we have loved God, but that he loved us, and sent his Son as expiation for our sins. Beloved, if God so loved us, we also must love one another. No one has ever seen God, yet if we love one another, God remains in us, and his love is brought to perfection in us. This is how we know that we remain in him, and he in us, that he has given us of his Spirit. Moreover, we have seen and testify that the Father sends his Son as Savior of the world. Whoever acknowledges that Jesus is the Son of God, God remains in him, and he in God. We have come to know and to believe in the love God has for us. God is love, and whoever remains in love remains in God, and God in him. Verbum Domini. I will bless the Lord at all times.
2: I will bless the Lord at all times.
1: I will bless the Lord at all times. His praise shall be ever in my mouth. Let my soul glory in the Lord. The lowly will hear me and be glad.
2: I will bless the Lord at all times.
1: Glorify the Lord with me. Let us together extol his name. I sought the Lord, and he answered me, and delivered me from all my fears.
2: I will bless the Lord at all times.
1: Look to him that you may be radiant with joy, and your faces may not blush with shame. When the poor one called out, the Lord heard, and from all this, all his distress, he saved him.
2: I will bless the Lord at all times.
1: The angel of the Lord encamps around those who fear him and delivers them. Taste and see how good the Lord is. Blessed the man who takes refuge in him. Fear the Lord, you his holy ones, for naught is lacking to those who fear him. The great grow poor and hungry, but those who seek the Lord want for no good thing.
2: I will

Jesus entered a village where a woman whose name was Martha welcomed him. She had a sister named Mary, who sat beside the Lord at his feet, listening to him speak. Martha, burdened with much serving, came to him and said, "Lord, do you not care that my sister has left me by myself to do the serving? Tell her to help me." The Lord said to her in reply, "Martha, Martha, you are anxious and worried about many things. There is need of only one thing. Mary has chosen the better part, and it will not be taken from her."

The Lord has called all of us to know, love, and serve Him. And in coming to know the Lord, we discover that we are loved by Him. And we see that this love is unconditional. And in knowing we are so loved and that God has shown us the greatness of His mercy, we love Him in return. And we should do all things for love of God. And then in loving Him so much, we serve Him in loving our neighbor. And today, we celebrate three saints who are coming to know the Lord, who love Him, and who serve Him. And what's important for us to know first and foremost is that they are friends of Jesus. You know, they know of Jesus. They've heard His proclamation of the kingdom of God. They know His powerful deeds. They know of His reputation, and they love Him. However, today we see that these three siblings, that they're

and to contemplate him and his words. So here we have now Martha, who welcomes Jesus into the home. Jesus comes into the home, and she wants to prepare something for him. She's eager to serve him. So there she is, caught up in preparing a meal for him. Now, looking across, she sees her sister Mary, who's right there with Jesus, sitting at his feet. Well, first of all, you know, we can't really just blame Martha for, you know, this outburst. We have to take a look at another reason why she immediately did not go to his feet. Now, as we can see from the temperament of Martha and for her ways, is that she wants to do everything right. You know, she's of course, at this time, a Jewish woman. She knows her place in the world and society. In those days, women, they were not regarded as they are today. They were looked down upon. Same with children. Same with those who were ill or even disabled. And so she knows where she stands. And when a rabbi taught, he usually taught men. And men would go around the rabbi, and they'd sit there around him, often reclining there, like sitting at his feet, and listening to his words. But that was, again, that was meant for the men, not so much for the women. So Martha is really just observing her place. And so here is Mary at the feet of Jesus. And she's not doing what she should be doing, is there in the kitchen serving. You know, instead, she's at the feet of Jesus. And, of course, Martha's baffled about all of this. But Martha simply just does not know better yet. So Jesus is there. And then Martha makes this complaint to Jesus. And Jesus tells her, says, okay, well, Martha, Martha, you are worried and anxious about many things. Only one thing is necessary, and here your sister Mary is here. There she is, and that will not be taken away from her. No, she's found the better part of it. And so here Martha is learning a lesson. Well, Mary has already somehow in some way discovered this love of Jesus. And knowing that she's loved unconditionally, that she only wants more of this love. And so here Martha is humbled. Okay, and you know, there she goes. Well, let's look at this now. Now, there are some of us who are just sort of more inclined to do good works. Of course, that's what we're called to do, is to serve. You know, some of us are more kind of a busybodies. It's hard for us, some of us, to be still. You know, for some, it's a lot easier to be contemplative, to be silent, to be quiet, to be in one place. You know, some of us are all over the place. And that's okay. Some of us, it's more difficult to be silent than others. No, this is something that we learn. It is a process. And so here we have Martha, who can strengthen us today. You know, she eventually had to learn how to be quiet and how to be at peace. But, I mean, she's already knows Jesus. It's just something that she has to work on. And as we see Martha, Mary, and Lazarus again in John chapter 11, as Jesus is heading toward Jerusalem. And there, as we know, Lazarus has become very ill. You know, they send messengers to Jesus and informing him of the sickness.

sickness that has come upon Lazarus. And Jesus takes his time. You know, here comes Jesus now, and who comes out to greet him? Martha. Now, and Martha, you know, immediately she says, "Lord, if you had been, our brother's dead, if you had been here, he would not be dead." So Jesus is about to do a miracle, but here she is again, kind of anxious, kind of worried, distressed. Well, where's Mary in the picture? Mary is still. She knows the Lord. She knows that he can do all things already. And so she's not so anxious. Of course, she's grieving, very sad that her brother is gone. But she leaves it to him. And then what we see next is we see Jesus who raises Lazarus from the dead. And then now Lazarus, who you don't see in this first reading here from Luke chapter 10, now we hear of Lazarus. So now here Lazarus is brought up from the dead, and he knows the power of God. He realizes that here is the Lord. Here's the Messiah, the Son of God, which Martha has already acknowledged in Luke chapter 11. So there he's a witness to this. There he is, enjoying the miracle. And so him now a faithful, devout follower. And so here, you know, as we go forward in our own spiritual life, yeah, we're all called to deeper prayer, to a closer relationship with the Lord. And we see that this comes a little easier to Mary than Martha. But what God is looking for is that, yeah, this may not come easy to some of us, but he's here to help us. He wants to see our heart, that our heart burns for him, that we hunger and thirst to be with him. And that's the example we're seeing with Mary. And so that's what he says. This is the most important part. So even though we may not be so inclined to silence and stillness, Jesus is there to help us. And we can, with all our heart, seek and strive to be still before him. Remember the psalm. It says, "Be still and know that I am God, supreme among the nations, supreme upon the earth." And the Lord is here to help us to pray. Remember how he says in the next chapter, Luke chapter 11, Jesus is speaking to us about prayer. He teaches the disciples the Our Father. And then he says that when we ask for the Holy Spirit, you know, the Lord will give us more of him. And then we hear later on from St. Paul, who says that when we don't know how to pray, the Spirit himself intercedes for us with sighs too deep for words. So what is the Lord telling us? Is that he's kind, he's good, and he's there to help us, to get close to him. All we need to do is go and ask. So yeah, you know, we are all called to serve. But to serve the Lord first begins with knowing that we're loved by him, and then responding to this love of him, loving him in return, and loving him so much that we want to serve him. You know, because in loving our neighbor, we are serving Jesus. Remember what he says, "What you've done to the least of my brethren, you've done unto me." And so here it begins with loving Jesus, knowing we're loved. And if we're having difficulty praying, it's as simple as this: "God, help me to pray. Help me to believe." And there is Jesus with gentleness, with kindness, ready to do all he can so that we can draw closer to him and that we can live as he's called us to be. God bless you all.

0: As Christians called to share the life of God and praying in the name of Jesus, the High Priest, we place all our needs before our Heavenly Father.
1: For the outpouring of the Spirit's gifts of wisdom, courage, and understanding upon our Holy Father, we pray to the Lord.
2: Lord,
1: that leaders of nations may unite in a common effort to build peace through justice and concern for the poorest and most neglected members of the human family. We pray to the Lord.
2: Lord,
1: for those who have gone before us in faith, that God, who is forgiving, will welcome them into heaven. We pray to the Lord.
2: Lord,
0: God, strength of those who hope in you, support us in our prayer, because we are weak and can do nothing without you. Give us always the help of your grace so that in fulfilling your commandments, we may please you in all we desire and do. We make our prayer through Christ our Lord. Amen.

0: Pray, brethren, that my sacrifice and yours may be acceptable to God, the Almighty Father.
1: May the Lord accept the sacrifice at your hands for the praise and glory of his name, for our good and all his holy church.
0: As we proclaim your wonders and your saints, O Lord, we humbly implore your majesty that as their homage of love was pleasing to you, so too our dutiful service may find favor in your sight, through Christ our Lord.
1: Amen.
0: The Lord be with you.
1: And with your spirit.
0: Lift up your hearts.
1: We lift them up to the Lord.
0: Let us give thanks to the Lord our God.
1: It is right and just.
0: It is truly right and just, our duty and our salvation, always and everywhere to give you thanks. Lord, Holy Father, Almighty and Eternal God, for you are praised in the company of your saints, and in crowning their merits, you crown your own gifts. By the way of life, you offer us an example. By communion with them, you give us companionship. By their intercession, sure support, so that encouraged by so great a crowd of witnesses, we may run as victors in the race before us, and win with them the imperishable crown of glory. Through Christ our Lord, and so, with the angels and archangels, and with all the great multitude of the saints, we sing the hymn of your praise, as without end we acclaim.

You are indeed holy, O Lord, and all you have created rightly gives you praise. For through your Son, our Lord Jesus Christ, by the power and working of the Holy Spirit, you give life to all things and make them holy. And you never cease to gather a people to yourself, so that from the rising of the sun to its setting, a pure sacrifice may be offered to your name. Therefore, O Lord, we humbly implore you, by the same Spirit, graciously make holy these gifts we have brought to you for consecration, that they may become the body and blood of your Son, our Lord Jesus Christ, at whose command we celebrate these mysteries. For on the night he was betrayed, he himself took bread, and giving you thanks, he said the blessing, broke the bread, and gave it to his disciples, saying, "Take this, all of you, and eat of it, for this is my body, which will be given up for you."

In a similar way, when supper was ended, he took the chalice, and giving you thanks, he said the blessing, and gave the chalice to his disciples, saying, "Take this, all of you, and drink from it. For this is the chalice of my blood, the blood of the new and eternal covenant, which will be poured out for you and for many for the forgiveness of sins. Do this in memory of me."

Therefore, O Lord, as we celebrate the memorial of the saving passion of your Son, his wondrous resurrection and ascension into heaven, and as we look forward to his second coming, we offer you in thanksgiving this holy and living sacrifice. Look, we pray, upon the oblation of your church in recognizing the sacrificial victim by whose death you will to reconcile us to yourself. Grant that we who are nourished by the body and blood of your Son and filled with his Holy Spirit may become one body, one spirit in Christ. May he make of us an eternal offering to you so that we may obtain an inheritance with your elect, especially with the most blessed Virgin Mary, Mother of God, with blessed Joseph, her spouse, with your blessed apostles and glorious martyrs, with Saints Martha, Mary, and Lazarus, and with all the saints and whose constant intercession in your presence, we rely for unfailing help. May this sacrifice of our reconciliation, we pray, O Lord, advance the peace and salvation of all the world. Be pleased to confirm in faith and charity your pilgrim church on earth, with your servant, Leo, our Pope, and Stephen, our Bishop, the order of bishops, all the clergy, and the entire people you have gained for your own. Listen graciously to the prayers of this family, whom you have summoned before you. In your compassion, O merciful Father, gather to yourself all your children scattered throughout the world. To our departed brothers and sisters, and to all who are pleasing to you at their passing from this life, give kind admittance to your kingdom. There we hope to enjoy forever the fullness of your glory. Through Christ our Lord, through whom you bestow on the world all that is good.

0: At the Savior's command, informed by divine teaching, we dare to say, Our Father, who art in heaven, hallowed be thy name. Thy kingdom come, thy will be done, on earth as it is in heaven. Give us this day our daily bread, and forgive us our trespasses, as we forgive those who trespass against us. And lead us not into temptation, but deliver us from evil. Deliver us, Lord, we pray, from every evil. Graciously grant peace in our days, that by the help of your mercy, we may be always free from sin and safe from all distress, as we await the blessed hope and the coming of our Savior, Jesus Christ. The kingdom, the power, and the glory are yours, now and forever. Lord Jesus Christ, who said to your apostles, Peace I leave you, my peace I give you, look not on our sins, but on the faith of your church, and graciously grant her peace and unity in accordance with your will, to live and reign forever and ever.
1: Amen.
0: The peace of the Lord be with you always.
1: Amen.

Behold, the Lamb of God, behold him who takes away the sins of the world. Blessed are those called to the supper of the Lamb. Lord, I am not worthy that you should enter under my roof, but only say the word, and my soul shall be healed.

For those who cannot now receive Jesus in the Blessed Sacrament, we offer the following prayer. O my sweet Savior, Jesus Christ, Thou art my sovereign good, the fountain of all good, my God and my all. What a blessing it would be for me, could I at this moment possess Thee in my heart, and there render Thee my praise, and lay before Thee my necessities, and share in the graces Thou bestowest on those who really receive Thee. O come to me, dear Lord, in spirit, and take full possession of my heart and of my soul. To Thee I give my memory, that Thou mayest always dwell in my thoughts, my understanding, that it may ever be engaged in contemplating Thy love and goodness, and my will, that Thou mayest direct it to the keeping of Thy holy law. To Thee I give my whole self, O my Jesus. Make me to be ever Thine. May the virtue of Thy divine sacrament increase my faith, fortify my hope, purify my charity, and fill my heart with Thy love. O let me be Thine, and Thou mine, from henceforth and forever, and grant that nothing in life or death may ever separate me from Thee any more. Amen.

0: Let us pray. May the holy reception of the body and blood of your only begotten Son, O Lord, turn us away from the cares of this fallen world, so that following the examples of Saint Martha, Mary, and Lazarus, we may grow in sincere love for you on earth and rejoice to behold you for eternity in heaven. Through Christ our Lord.
1: Amen.
0: The Lord be with you.
1: And with your spirit.
0: May Almighty God bless you, the Father, and the Son, and the Holy Spirit.
1: Amen.
0: Go in peace, glorifying the Lord by your life.
1: Thanks be to God.

St. Michael, the Archangel, defend us in battle. Be our protection against the wickedness and snares of the devil. May God rebuke him, we humbly pray. And do thou, O Prince of the heavenly host, by the power of God, cast into hell Satan and all the evil spirits who prowl about the world seeking the ruin of souls. Amen.

Prayer for vocations. God our Father, who wills that all men be saved and come to the knowledge of your truth, we beg you to send laborers into your harvest and grant them grace to speak your word with all boldness, so that your word may spread and be glorified, and all nations may know you, the only God, and him whom you have sent, Jesus Christ, your Son, our Lord. Amen. Our Lady, Queen of the Americas, Mary, Mother of the Franciscan Missionaries of the Eternal Word, pray for us.

You may have tons of questions that seem not answered. You may be wondering why this person or that person seems to have life easy, but yours is different. You may sometimes be tempted to be bitter. Bitter with yourself, your background, even bitter with God. In such situations, remember that God cares much more about you than you know. You may recite and stand by this truth, spoken through the mouth of biblical Job. I know my Redeemer lives. Such is an uplifting prayer. It's a testimony. You have to be hopeful when life is tough. My Redeemer is alive. God love you. God bless you.

In 1908, Pope St. Pius X issued a decree that received very little fanfare, but that marked an immense change in the life of the church in America. Called Sapienti Concilio, the Apostolic Constitution removed several countries from the jurisdiction of the Congregation of the Propaganda Fide that had oversight over all of the mission churches. The church in the United States was included and was now free from the direct oversight of Rome. There was good reason for the decree. In 1820, there had been around 195,000 Catholics in the U.S. By 1910, there were more than 16 million. While anti-Catholicism was still very real, the church was enthusiastic, confident, and disciplined. That new excitement that Catholics had for the church

0: was manifested in a host of ways, but none was more notable than what happened in June of 1926 at the 28th International Eucharistic Congress in Chicago. First, there was a parade along Michigan Avenue of nine cardinals who had just arrived in the city from New York. In the procession were Catholics from across the globe, including Chinese, Italians, Germans, and Africans. And then, 400,000 Americans, American Catholics, crowded into Soldier Field Stadium for a mass that included 12 cardinals, 57 archbishops, 257 bishops, 500 monsignors, thousands of priests and nuns, and a choir of 62,000 Catholic schoolchildren. It was the largest gathering of American Catholics until 1993, and it made very clear that Catholics were ready to make the leap into wider American life. In effect, the American church had grown up.
1: We all have a guardian angel who is our heavenly helper assigned by God to watch over us during our lives. From the moment of conception, we are given a guardian angel who looks out for us, guides us to do good works, and protects us from evil. The Catechism of the Catholic Church says, from its beginning until death, human life is surrounded by their watchful care and intercession. Beside each believer stands an angel as protector and shepherd, leading him to life. Already here on earth, the Christian life shares by faith in the blessed company of angels and men united in God. We can reach out to our guardian angels at any time through the guardian angel prayer. Angel of God, my guardian dear, to whom God's love commits me here, ever this day be at my side, to light and guard, to rule and guide. Amen.

0: the irony of Mary Shelley's most celebrated novel that it appears to be animated by the author's longing for a healthy, happy life, which was very different from the miserable, suicide-haunted life she was living when the novel was written. Percy Shelley's iconoclastic pursuit of freedom, made manifest in his elopement with Mary and the suicide of his wife, which was its consequence, was the dark, inspirational backdrop to the novel's underlying sense of desperation. Mary Shelley seems to have learned the hard way that iconoclastic freedoms do not make men into gods or women into goddesses, but that they turn men into monsters and women into their victims. Understood in this context, Frankenstein is an expression of lost innocence, sacrificed on the altar of Promethean promiscuity, screaming to be liberated from its liberation.
1: Get the whole story on all the great books every Catholic should know. Watch the full-length series anytime at ewtn.com/ondemand.

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1: Hello, this is Father Richard Holong of the Missioners of the Poor, Kingston, Jamaica. Today we'll be visiting the ghetto yards of Central Kingston to discuss with my good friend, Deacon Ronald Thwaites, Divine Providence.

0: Father Richard, we meet again in a different place.
1: Yes.
0: We are in the midst of the area where you minister.
1: Yes.
0: Describe it for us. Is the scenery around here unusual?
1: Very, very typical. You can see the simplicity of the people. You can see the struggles of the people. You can see the manner in which they have been driven to live in very, very small places. For instance, having 5 different families in one yard, you know, all shoved against each other in many, many ways. And yet at the same time, as you can see, the joyfulness of the people, the happiness of the people. You know, you can see, despite all the great struggle, the Lord, I believe, don't you all agree? It's the Lord that make you happy?
2: Yes.
1: Yeah, it's the Lord that make
0: but
1: you happy.
0: I want to ask you, you are a disciple of Jesus Christ. What is Jesus's message to these people who have to live in these ways, have many instances where their lives are not as fulfilled as they would like, maybe even lack some of the basic necessities of food, of running water, of a functioning toilet, etc.? What is the message that you bring to them?
1: Well, I find that, I bet if you ask every man or woman here, they will say, give thanks, no? That's really a very Jamaican thing, give thanks. Although we don't have this, we don't have that, we don't even have proper human rights, we're not allowed all the basics that there is in life, still we give thanks.
0: Father, is it a spiritual thing to give thanks for poverty?
1: We don't give thanks for the poverty and the oppressiveness, but we give thanks because we breathe. God is so good, no? There's sunlight, there's aki trees still, there are pear trees, there's laughter, there's fun, no? And there's also a great knowledge that all of us are loved by the Lord in some odd way. Man might not be so generous. Man might not be so generous, although they are urged by the Lord, no? But God is very, very good. And each Jamaican, you'll find, has that deep in their heart. You agree with me? You still have that, no?
2: Yes.
1: Yes, yes, yes.
0: And there's a love, despite all of the anger sometimes and the vexation. Do you find a deep love among people here?
1: There's a deep love, and there's a naturalness, there's an openness, there's a kind of a freedom that happens among the people, you know? And it's, don't you all laugh still? I still find you laugh and you give glory, but still there's something sad inside, no?
2: Yeah.
1: There's something still sad because something is not right about poor people. Something is not right about ghetto people. What has been promised has not been fulfilled,
0: but let's, by so many, no? Let's split it out. First of all, the good news. Our God has a sense of humor.
1: Yes. Otherwise, you wouldn't have rabbits. And you wouldn't have the wonderful goats, no? The beautiful goats we see
0: some of us
1: parading around, yeah. You know? Or all the different people he has created. If you take a look at a Down syndrome, they were born to love. They were born to bring joy, you know?
3: What we call the Mongoloids.
1: We call the Mongoloids, yes. But they are born to love and to bring joy and to laugh. And to give us that sense of surprise, you know, that surprise. You take a look at so many of our people, despite all the struggles, okay? We make castaway fish into beautiful codfish.
3: Yes.
1: We make pork tail that people throw away into
2: pigtail,
1: you know? And good soup, no? Soup, yeah, stew peas, no? Stew peas. And then we make chicken foot into a delicious soup.
0: Are you making virtue out of a necessity?
1: It is.
0: It is.
1: Virtue.
0: And there's nothing wrong about that.
1: Not a thing is wrong with that. Right.
0: Father Richard.
1: Yes.
0: The classic way of life that our church preaches, do you find among your people here that it is difficult for them to live all of the precepts of the Christian life?
1: Yes. It is difficult, but It's one of those mysteries of life that you simply know that despite all the hunger, all the tears, the abandonment and so forth, that somehow

0: how the Beatitudes come alive when happiness is described, no? Blessed are they who mourn. Blessed are they those who are hunger. Blessed are those who are thirsty. That somehow you find more joy. And I don't think that you'd all will believe this of me. But I've met a lot of people who are very rich, very powerful, who have everything. And they are not as happy as you are. You don't believe me? Yeah. I bet you don't believe me, no? I'm telling you, I'm telling you it is true. Yeah. That I find that people are not grim and hard and worried, you know, about all their money, their bank account and devaluation and my building and the fact that I have not been able to collect my rent, okay? But there is a kind of a simplicity there.
1: For many around us, and for many watching us, they would want me to ask you the question, do you feel at risk? Do you feel in danger in this place among these people with whom you have chosen to live?
0: It's been so many years, and I love the people, and I'm with them, they're with me, and we feel at one with them. I have no regrets at all, because I feel and I sense the Jesus's presence among these people. I feel as though I'm walking hand in hand with the Lord through the scriptures once again, and they fill me with that sense of all that there is among the poor.
1: But your pockets cannot be so full as to meet all the needs. What is the spirit? Where is the God? What does he look like? How does he act that inspires you and sustains them? What is divine providence in Central Kingston, Father Richard Holong?
0: That somehow the strange paradox happens, that somehow God has said he was born among the poor, and he has said that I am among the poor. And if you do it, if you feed, if you clothe the least of my brothers and sisters, you have clothed me, you have fed me, meaning the poor. So that he's actually living among all poor people, and I feel that presence very, very, very powerfully. So I enjoy being there. I enjoy being with the Lord and being present to the Lord. But I think at the beginning it is difficult. It was difficult. But then you begin to become saturated by that sense of life, no?
1: Can it be said that God takes care of the needs of these people? Can we multiply, close our eyes and dream and multiply? There are almost 2 billion people in the world who live lives like this, or not even as like this, who have basic wants. Again, explain, preach the word of the God who loves each of us so much that he would send his son to die.
0: Yes, and especially for those, they have not had their satisfaction on earth, as it says in the Beatitudes, no? They have not. And he said, among so many of the rich, you have already had your fill. But as for these, they have not, but they have the Lord. And they have been promised the kingdom. I believe that God wants to move his people towards the poor. I believe that the church is right at that pivotal point where she can mediate through Christ, through the church, rich and poor joining hands, we learning to break bread together, to multiply the fish, to give of what we've got, you know?
1: You speak of miraculous things.
0: Well,
1: they can take place in our lives.
0: They can.
1: They can take place in our community.
0: They can take place if only we would listen to the Lord. If we could only understand that therein lies happiness, true happiness.
1: People in this community have to have a lot of faith. Very often, it is relationships are weak. Just look around us. We under. Is it a? There, do you sense, do you find a wellspring of faith that is open to the message that you have to preach?
0: It's very, very hard to find despair in the ghetto.
1: To find despair.
0: Very, very hard to find despair. You find always there's this longing for the Lord and this openness. We have nothing, and therefore our lives are not cluttered as poor people. We don't have too many anxieties, and so.

0: There's this openness from deep within, you know?
1: Jesus had but one cloak when he was about to be crucified.
0: Yes, and even that was all. And that was even stripped of him,
1: yes.
0: You know? And you'll also find among all people, we have learned to just give thanks for the gift of life, you know? The multiplication of the loaves is very, very important. If we could only learn that all we need are these simple things. We're saturated in a world of materialism that sort of crowds out God. And very often the message in the media, the message in the economic world, and even the message among governments of all types, that you live in an advanced state of life if you have plenty.
1: You mean more may not necessarily be better?
0: More is definitely, less is really more.
1: Of material
0: less is
1: things.
0: More. Less, less. You need the basics, no? We all want to go to school, we want food, we want jobs. We want a roof over our head, okay? And then thereafter it is the Lord and community.
1: Is it for that reason that your brothers take this vow of poverty that is so easily misunderstood?
0: The vow of poverty gives us joy. Poverty strips us of all the accessories that tend to block out the Lord, so that people cannot see God in us, and we cannot even see God in the depths of our very selves. We believe that in divine providence, once we seek the kingdom of God, once we work hard to building a home for our people here, extended from the center, which is Christ, the church, and the people of God, that somehow all will be well.
1: What do you sense are the main needs, the main yearnings of the heart of the people around you with whom you live?
0: Oddly, I find our people are worried about loneliness. It's very odd. There is a concern for food. There is a concern for housing, for water. There's a concern that I have a job. But I find that our people, the men go off alone, the women end up without men. There's that sense of someone warm and loving, family life, no? Among us, the children yearn to hug on to the leg of a father and to play on his back. The woman wants to hold the hands of her husband. I find that men and women long for a father. Mm-hmm. They long for a mother who is with them.
1: But there's a disturbed side too. There's anger, there's distress. Is that understandable?
0: Oh, very, very understandable.
1: How does that relate to the spiritual values that you are inculcating?
0: The anger, the vexation, the violence is due to the fact that we somehow are not able to understand how God is so good, no? He has given us so much, and yet we can't have any of it, you know? We're separated from the fish of the ocean, we're separated from the fruits of the tree. We're not able to get water, we're not able to get lights, we're not able to get a proper clothing to wear, you know? We're living without any sort of the basics. It is true that the Lord said, "Seek ye the kingdom of God first and his righteousness, and all other things will follow." But then we turn and look back, and we find that the greed of men has had it, so that all is possessed by one, you know, and the many have very little to share amongst them.
1: Father, dream for me as we conclude this conversation. What is your vision for this community, for these people who surround us here, who think of you as a friend, who rely on you in many respects, and who ask you to share your faith with them?
0: Yes. I would like to see the power of God carry our people through thick and thin. Even though things are really, really tough, we must stay close to Christ, because there's nothing that is too hard in life. No cross that is too hard to carry that should separate us from our God, from our Lord. you know? And I wish that we would understand the parable of the good steward. So many parables of the good steward, where the Lord placed men and women in charge of people with

0: doctors, all should understand that their talent has been given to them, not for their personal benefit, to acquire as much as they can for themselves, but to be good stewards and to dispense all that has been given to them to all men, because we all belong to one another. We all belong to one another. We are brothers from the soul, deeper than flesh and blood, no? We are brothers and sisters bound together in God, bound together in Christ. And Christ has called us forth, all of us together, to build community with Christ himself as the head of this body, which is our community, you know? But somehow, it's not quite happening, but it will happen if we work towards it. But in the meanwhile, we must keep Christ at the center of ourselves. We must be careful of transgressing the laws of God. We must be careful of violence, you know, of taking to things like violence. We must be careful of giving ourselves over to immorality, you know, just because we have become desperate and we don't know what to do. And just keep our eyes centered on Christ so that we walk in his ways despite all the trials and the troubles, which will soon pass away. It will all go.
1: Are we his hands and feet? You speak of this power of God.
0: Yes.
1: The mystery that I'm drawing from what you say is that we are so like him, even in these circumstances, that we in fact are the closest thing to his hands and his feet that many will ever see.
0: Yes. We must remember that. And also, in a childlike way, realize, my goodness, the Lord has chosen me to be his son, to bring to all these people good news. If we could understand that, but we don't believe that we're that special, no?
1: Can I underline it?
2: Yes.
1: We have to be Jesus to each other. Is that it?
0: We must be Jesus to each other. Yes. And I tell you, I see. Take a yard situation in Jamaica.
2: Right here.
0: Right here in this yard here. How many families are living here? About five, six? Five, six, no?
2: Counting up.
0: Okay.
2: Yes.
0: Okay. If you had one pipe and six families, what would you do? You share it?
2: Yes.
3: Five.
0: One
3: pipe and one bathroom, but yes.
0: Yes. Yeah. One toilet, one bathroom, but we all share. How many kitchens you have here?
3: None.
0: You cook in your house. Yeah. And what happens if a little child come up to you and say, you know, my belly hungry, I don't have no food? Yeah, you feed them, no? You share a little something, no? We have to share. Right. And this is what needs to happen. That should be developed further.
1: So thank God.
0: Yes.
1: You hear the voices.
0: Yes.
1: You make the statement from your experience.
0: Yes.
1: Jesus does live among us.
0: Oh, yes.
1: And what a way the world could change.
0: Yes.
1: If in fact we were to allow his spirit to grow and grow.
0: Yes,
1: right here?
0: Yes.
1: The world would change.
0: The mustard seed, if it became a tree and extended its branches so that many birds of the air can come, you know, and dwell on that tree, and the fruits of that tree could be shared by all.
1: Can we say amen?
3: Amen.
0: All right.

0: Though terror and destruction threaten to plunge Ukraine into darkness, her people stand firm in faith. Step into the lives of the Christian organizations and clergy, braving battle zones to aid families torn apart by the atrocities of war. With courage and compassion, they spread Christ's undying love through The Light With Us, here on the Global Catholic Network, EWTN.
1: The mission of Women of Grace is to transform the world one woman at a time. Women are imbued by God with certain characteristics that are intrinsic to their very nature that is necessary for the world today. Well, the program helps to further the mission because we present a variety of very educated guests as well as individuals who have lived through various circumstances in their life. And so when people share their testimonies of God's interaction in their life, it is the greatest way that we can share hope, that we can invite an individual just by way of our story to enter into a relationship with Jesus Christ. God has given me a very rich and full life. Being a wife, being a mother, being a grandmother is a very important aspect to the work that I do. Jack and I are very intentional about our family life. We're both engaged in the apostolic work of EWTN, so I speak at conferences, I speak at retreats. I love being with the people of God. I am energized by the people of God. Put me in front of a group of people, and I am unleashed for the Lord. It's the only way I can explain it. I just get so into what the Holy Spirit is showing me that this group of people needs to hear. I love meeting the people. I love greeting the people. I love praying with the people. I love embracing the people. I love the people of God because I see God in them. Wow, does it get any better than that?

0: Gracie, this next argument is going to really irritate you. And it goes like this. Planned Parenthood is a wonderful organization providing essential health care to women.
1: Look, does Planned Parenthood provide some important healthcare services like pap smears and HIV testing? Of course they do. But I simply cannot be supportive of the pap smear going on in room number one while a baby is being dismembered in room number two. It's really that simple.
0: I always say, let me tell you three facts that sum up what Planned Parenthood is all about. They're the most prolific killer of unborn children in this country, particularly the children of blacks and minorities, and that they then sell their body parts for profit. That's Planned Parenthood.

Brothers and sisters, Beatitudes, remember this, means happiness. The happiness is not the happiness necessary that the world provides, but the happiness that the soul provides, which longs for its proper object, which is Christ himself. The more you become like Christ, the happier you are as a person. Happiness happens when we make other people happy. Happiness happens not when we're necessarily rich, but when we have made others joyful and glad. Happiness is needed. All of us need to be happy. All of us can be happy. It's a great gift, and it can be the greatest.

has power in changing people's lives. Oddly, brothers and sisters, I have found that the richest people are sometimes the saddest of people. And very often the poorest of people who are full of love and wanting to touch and to reach and to speak and to kiss and to hold us. Strange how God reverses the order of things. The people who are unwanted are the ones who can give so much, and those who have much have very little to give. Brothers and sisters, we have found in Missionaries of the Poor, brothers live in the ghetto. It is by rule. Because in the ghetto, people do not understand what it means to love and to be loved. And when we see the tremendous amount of potential that there is in these very poorest of people, we begin to see that there's a reversal. I was hungry. You fed me. I was thirsty. You gave me to drink. I was a stranger. You welcomed me and you visited me. Brothers and sisters, strange. Who is me? Who is this me? This me is Christ himself. And when you offer to the very poorest your love, what you own, your time and your talent, you are loving Jesus. And Jesus is saying, come to me. Learn to love brothers and sisters, not in order to get. Learn to give even to those who cannot give you anything materially, but they can give you joy and happiness beyond understanding. In the name of the Father, and of the Son, and of the Holy Spirit.

0: Hail Mary, full of grace, the Lord is with thee. Blessed art thou among women, and blessed is the fruit of thy womb, Jesus. Holy Mary, Mother of God, pray for us sinners, now and at the hour of our death. Amen.
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0: Hello and welcome. I've come today to Edinburgh in Scotland to meet Archbishop Leo Cushley, who's the Archbishop of the Diocese of St Andrews in Edinburgh. Archbishop Leo, welcome to EWTN.
1: Thank you.
0: Archbishop Leo, as you know, I'm going around Great Britain and speaking to bishops across the country about the issues that they feel the Church is confronting today and also some of the solutions to those issues.
1: Yes.
0: And if we could start by looking at what you consider to be the most pressing issue facing the Church today?
1: Well, there are many pressing issues. Every time I look out the window, there is another pressing issue. But one of the issues that I think is worth spending time on, and in fact essential to my own ministry and my own sense of what the Church requires today, is to reach out to our young people.
0: Yes.
1: And young people for me broadly means 16 to 29, give or take, maybe into people in their early 30s, that kind of age group, because as far as I can see, Kevin, the Church not only is theirs tomorrow, it's theirs today already.
0: Yes.
1: And I need to find a way to let them understand that and to grasp that and to make the Church their own. They also need guided. They also need some guidance. The importance of them being guided to understand that they have this wonderful role, they have this wonderful opportunity to live the gospel wherever they may be. As St. Francis de Sales said, you don't expect a bishop to live it like a baker or a baker to live it like a bishop. All have our roles and we all have our different ways of living the faith and expressing ourselves and being that leaven in society. And our young people could be doing that too.
0: Could I ask Archbishop Leo, because people will be watching this maybe thinking, well, what does an archbishop know or understand of young people today in this diocese? I mean, what sort of ways do you interact with young people?
1: Well, 30 years ago, when I was a young priest, I worked in three different high schools as a chaplain, and it was an important part of my own training and experience as a priest. I was still a young man at that point, and I got to see the importance of that. Little did I know that it would fall to me as a leader in the Church later on to be using some of that experience. But it seems to me that there is a great untapped well of enthusiasm for the faith. So what I've been doing in this archdiocese is I've created a thing that we call the Youth Initiative, and it is a way of getting our younger priests involved with our young people, so that it's not just young people talking to young people, it's leading, it's guiding our young people to a better, a deeper knowledge of their faith, but they also get to meet each other and listen to each other and be encouraged by each other. So, for example, during Lent and during Advent, I always personally hold a series of talks that I give with an opportunity for some discussion, a little bit of quiet prayer time before the Blessed Sacrament, also with confessions during that. And then after that, a slice of half-decent pizza so that we can talk to each other.
0: Yes.
1: And it's a very simple formula, but it has worked quite well to my mind over the last couple of years that I've been doing it. And I have to say, I love doing it. I'm very encouraged by the young people who come to these talks.
0: Well, would you say, Archbishop Leo, though, that your experience in the high schools some decades earlier, the challenges for young people and the environment in which they were growing up is remarkably different to the environment today?
1: Yes.
0: What would you say are the greater challenges to the youth today?
1: Yes, there are much greater challenges to the young people. In my day, 30 years ago, there wasn't the prevalence of drugs.
0: Yes.
1: There wasn't the internet. So there wasn't the threat of pornography, of the abuse that can bring. Our young people are no more mature than they were. Those today are no more mature than those of 30 years ago.
0: Right.
1: But they know more.
0: Yes.
1: They're exposed to a lot more. And so they need more help.
0: Yes.
1: It is extraordinary to me how good the young people of today remain in spite of the panoply of temptations and difficulties and possibilities put before them by our libertine society. And so I'm impressed by them and by their interest in the faith and their curiosity about the person of Jesus Christ and about the sacraments and about the Eucharist, that they've still got that in spite of everything that our society can throw at them today.
0: That's a consoling thought, surely, as a pastor, that human nature doesn't change.
1: No.
0: But perhaps there is a greater prevalence of certain types of temptation or what have you, especially social media, where people are being trolled or abused young people. That has adolescence in particular has an impact. But it's consoling to think that maybe the challenge is exactly the same as it was a generation or two ago. You know that, but what you're also suggesting, and from your own pastoral experience, is that the witness and the goodness of youth, and the idealism and the energy, is still

0: There.
1: It's still there.
0: It's not dumbed down by what we have.
1: No, not at all. And it was a great insight of St. John Paul II to do that and to get the World Youth Day up and running. While I was still a student in Rome in the 80s, we got to see the start of this and we wondered what was going on. And it seemed, what is this? Is that a flash in the pan? And we were curious, but we were all waiting to see what was going to happen. And now, of course, it is an enormous event every few years where the young people gather around the person of the successor of Peter and are encouraged in their faith by him, by each other, by the bishops and the priests and the sisters and everyone that's there to encourage them. It's a wonderful example of something that's one of these great ideas where we all wonder, why did we never think of this before?
0: Yes.
1: And I've been able to participate in a couple of these events. And we tried to do something similar here at the national level in Scotland. To give you one example, just in August 2019, at the end of the month, we got together the young Catholics of Scotland, and we went on pilgrimage to St Andrews. And there are the remnants of a medieval cathedral that was the biggest building in medieval Scotland.
0: Wow.
1: And there's just traces of it now. But for the first time that I'm aware of in 500 years, we took a relic of St Andrew with our young people. We prayed a litany of the saints in the afternoon in the wind and the rain and the rest of it. They came forward to venerate the relic and I blessed them with it. And it was a wonderful occasion. And we had a great time. We had a lot of fun.
0: It strikes me, Archbishop Leo, I hope you don't mind me saying this, that the young people are ministering to you as much as you're ministering to them.
1: Yes, it's true. It's true. I often think that. I'm very encouraged by them. I just hope that I'm encouraging them as much as they're encouraging me.
0: Well, in terms of encouragement, if that's the problem, is around how do we catechize and bring to fruition and maturity the Catholic Christian youth. What would be the means? What's the way in which you as a pastor, and you've got experience across the Universal Church, what's your sort of take on how we do that?
1: Yes. Well, what I find the young people asking me for is they want an unvarnished and version of Catholicism.
0: Yes.
1: They don't want me to make it easy for them. They don't want Catholicism light. Somewhat to my surprise, perhaps, after my experience and after seeing the church in many countries, they want me to tell it like it is. And then they'll make up their own minds. I think this is slightly the difference between them and my own generation. We were much more comfortable and at ease and took the faith and our Christian cultural context for granted. They don't. But what they do is they want me to tell them what Catholicism is, and then they will make up their own minds. But what I am impressed by is how often they decide to grasp it and to go into it in depth and to make it an authentic part of their life. And that impresses me no end, especially given the present context.
0: It must be very challenging, though, as a shepherd, as a pastor of, you are the chief shepherd of this diocese, the successor of the apostles in this area. But it really puts the onus on you then to really lead.
1: Yes. It's true. So I have to do that by example, as best I may. And also encourage my priests to do the same. A lot of priests think of themselves as, well, I'm a bit too old and I'm not very good at this, and they get shy and reticent, when in fact, I think the age doesn't matter.
0: Mm.
1: You can still be a wonderful example. John Paul's just one example.
0: Absolutely.
1: Okay, he was the Pope, fair enough. But nonetheless, as a man in his 70s and in his 80s, he still had something to say to young people. And could also show that by the way he lived and the courageous way that he ended his life as well. And that can inspire young people too. It doesn't need to be young people talking to young people.
0: Absolutely. Do you have any insights into, because you must have met Pope John Paul II.
1: Yes.
0: He had an ability to connect with young people which was almost preternatural. Do you have any insights into what, other than the Holy Spirit, what was behind that?
1: I didn't know him that well, but I did work with him, but at a certain remove. But I did get to see him with people, and he had a goodness, a gentleness. He had a humour, I think, that came across, and it was intelligent, authentic Catholicism, but with a lot of heart, a lot of charity, and the legacy speaks for itself. That both Pope Benedict and Pope Francis continued that outreach to young people, and so I see a lot of wonderful momentum. That is a legacy of John Paul and part of his spirit that we still have today.
0: I remember the BBC did a vox pop after John Paul II died, and it was obviously an English pilgrim they picked upon in St. Peter's Square, and they said, "Why does he mean so much to you?" And she looked straight at the camera and said, "He told us the truth when everybody else was telling us lies."
1: How about that? Yes, that's wonderful, wonderful.
0: Now, we're sitting in Edinburgh, which is the capital of Scotland. It's a time of momentous change across the United Kingdom for different reasons. But if somebody was coming from, say, North America to visit this part of the world,
1: yes,
0: Archbishop Leo, where would you take them, or what would you show them as a kind of symbolic or the essence of what this diocese is about?
1: Well, there are two things I would do. One of them would be to be completely touristy about it and to take them up into Edinburgh Castle.
0: Yes.
1: Because in Edinburgh Castle, you get the most wonderful view of
0: the city. That's true.
1: And down the Forth, the river, and across into the Kingdom of Fife. And it's beautiful in every direction. And you immediately get a sense of what the city and even the nation is like, since this is also the capital, the ancient capital of Scotland. But the highest building in it is also the oldest building in Edinburgh. And it is the Chapel of St. Margaret.
0: Really?
1: And we think it was built just after her, in memory of her, by her son, King David, who also became a saint, as it happens. And it is a beautiful Norman chapel. And it's there to this day, with lovely windows. The windows are Victorian, but they're charming. And one of them is of St. Margaret herself at prayer in the castle. And it gathers up a lot of our history. I have a great devotion to St. Margaret. I always did. And now I find myself with St. Margaret, who is at the centre of the life of the diocese and even of the country. She's a great inspiration.
0: Could you, for the benefit of those who aren't familiar with her life, give a brief summary of who she is and when she lived?
1: St. Margaret was an Anglo-Saxon princess who married the King of Scots, Malcolm III, in 1070. And she becomes the Queen of Scots, and she dies in 1093. And she had an enormous impact upon this country.
0: Yes.
1: She called councils of the church. She brought the politicians together. She dragged Scotland into the 11th century, but she did it with great Christian faith, and to this very day we are still feeling the impact of her positive presence in this country. There are so many institutions named after St. Margaret,
0: yes,
1: in this country, and they're about charity and they're about reaching out to the poor.
0: Right.
1: Her biographer, who was also her confessor, Bishop Turgot, one of my predecessors as Bishop of St. Andrews, has left us a biography of her, where he tells us the most wonderful stories of how she would get the royal kitchens to make lunch, and then they would throw out all the servants, and the king and the queen behind closed doors would serve the poor.
0: Wow.
1: Just for example, just one example. And many other things that she did, though, to bring the church gradually back into the European fold. It had lost, I think, a little bit of touch with what was going on. And at the time, the whole of Christendom was embracing the Gregorian reforms that,
0: yes,
1: took place, and that saw the church into the High Middle Ages and one of its most important moments. And St. Margaret helped to make that happen in Scotland. She had a wonderful impact on the country. And so that's one reason that I would perhaps take them up to the top of Edinburgh Castle.
0: Well, I think that's probably good enough. I mean, it's fascinating the when you're talking there about St. Margaret, because would you say she encapsulates a sort of essence of the Scottish character, this kind of Scottish concern for the poor, for the hungry, and a way to organise it as well, which the Scottish are famous for, that sort of skill. But also she's a laywoman.
1: That's right, yes. A wife and mother, she's our secondary patron. Our national patron is St Andrew.
0: Yes.
1: Fine, apostle. We're very proud of St Andrew, and relics of St Andrew were brought to a place that now bears his name. And St Andrew's is famous for its medieval papal foundation of a university and as the home of golf with the R&A and all that. But it also was made famous originally by being the centre of the church in Scotland due to the relics of Andrew. But our secondary patron is Margaret, who is obviously a woman, a mother, a wife, and a wonderful example of how people in politics can have a positive impact for the good upon the whole of society.
0: Yes.
1: And we are still feeling the warmth and the radiance of St. Margaret nearly 1,000 years later.
0: Does that fill you with a certain awe or a certain... I mean, it's 1,000 years and we're still talking about her. I mean, and in some ways, as you say, you're the successor of her biographer, but I guess you're also the successor of St. Andrew in this part of the world. You're the successor of the Apollo.
1: Well, I suppose so. I suppose that's true. But yes, you're right. You're right to catch the enthusiasm that I have about St. Margaret. There used to be a pilgrimage nationally every year in her honour that went on throughout the Middle Ages. It stopped after the Reformation. It started again in the 19th century. And it changed slightly in the 1970s after the council. And one of the first things that I decided to do on becoming Archbishop here was to start it again.
0: Really?
1: And so every year, every June in Dunfermline, where her body was buried, we take a relic of St. Margaret solemnly through the streets of Dunfermline, and we celebrate Holy Mass in the afternoon. And from a standing start, hundreds and hundreds of people come from all over Scotland again to venerate St. Margaret and to remember her with respect and affection. And the Kirk, the Church of Scotland, the Presbyterian Church here, has also started an ecumenical service remembering her in an extraordinary gesture of openness. That we're very grateful to see as well. And so I hope we have started something afresh which recognises her and which inspires the rest of us to remember this wonderful legacy that we have at our disposal here.
0: One of the features of our time in Scotland has been, through the bishops, how knowledgeable they are of how deep Catholicism is within Scottish history, within Scottish culture, because most people assume Catholicism is a kind of modern, through Irish immigration, Italian immigration and such like in the industrial cities.
1: Yes.
0: But each bishop is able to point to different parts of their diocese and the long history this is a wonderful way. Is this part of how you're bringing this history to life for Catholics today?
1: Yes, very much so. As far as I'm concerned, this is a story that started in the 4th century.
0: Yes.
1: With St. Ninian.
0: Yes.
1: And it has continued ever since. St. Columba in Iona, that we share with the north of Ireland.
0: Yes.
1: A great missionary impetus as a result of those Irish monks and nuns who travelled the length and breadth of the British Isles and throughout Western Europe, either to preach or to preach again the good news, to great effect, and who are still remembered with extraordinary affection and tenacity by locals. St. Boniface, the patron of Germany, people like that. And some of the most important medieval monasteries were Irish foundations. St. Gallen and Bobbio, and there are lots and lots of them. And I see us as part of that wonderful river. All that, those handshakes that go back and back and back and back, all the way back to our Lord himself, that we are part of that wonderful tradition. And so it, for me, it's very easy to draw attention to that, to take a little pride in it, but also to see that here we have an opportunity to let people see the good that was achieved for the betterment of our people and our country throughout the history, and to see that as a basis to go forward.
0: We started our conversation discussing the challenges that

0: church faces today. And rightly, you said there are many challenges, and bishops and archbishops see them more than most. But given your knowledge of history and your understanding of the salvation history, which is peppered through what most people consider to be history, does that give you a sort of sense of history, a sense of perspective about today's issues?
1: Perhaps. At least I often find myself saying, well, this is the way it was before, and we needed to face those challenges. I'm often struck as well by the fact that human nature has not changed.
0: Yes.
1: We are still the same as we were when our blessed Lord walked the earth. And so our human nature, frail and concupiscent as it is, has not changed. It still needs saving. It still needs encouragement. It still needs the grace of God in order to be saved. That the pride that our present culture expresses is misplaced.
0: Yes.
1: We just need to take a little look back over where we've come from to see that there are better ways of doing it than we're presently doing this.
0: Archbishop Leo, thank you very much for taking the time out to speak to us here in Edinburgh today, and look forward to maybe coming to Dunfermline sometime with you.
1: You'd be very welcome.
0: Thank you very much.

0: Though terror and destruction threaten to plunge Ukraine into darkness, her people stand firm in faith. 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With courage and compassion, they spread Christ's undying love through The Light With Us, here on the Global Catholic Network, EWTN.
1: Look who's stopping by At Home with Jim and Joy. Next time, Dr. Paul Voss helps us understand how faith brings beauty and purpose to everything we do. 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

Purity is part of the life of every Christian, not just simply religious. The pure of heart will see God. We're not driven by distraction. We're not driven by pornography. Virginity is definitely the way to go. This is what we must do. We must be like the Blessed Mother. We must be like Saint Joseph. They are our parents. Our little children must be like Jesus. What is it that we feel that we must do in order to attract people? Are we that insecure so that unless we draw people's eyes and attention by nakedness of our bodies, we can be popular? We can be known. Brothers and sisters, this whole matter of who seeks God's will, do you really want God to ask you the question, should you dress that way? When we go to church, do we ask, Lord, do you want me to dress this way or that way in nakedness? I seek what is in my vocation in life. All are asked to be pure, pure of heart, pure of mind, pure of body. Brothers and sisters, this gets us into this matter of LGBT. Now, if you give in to LGBT and the rules and even the commands that are now being forced upon us and our children. The Lord gave us a body, a mind, and very often the body dictates what is the makeup

that the Lord wants you to have. What your body should be, what your genitals should be, that's what the Lord wants you to conform with. Be at peace within yourself, with the body you have, and let your spirit conform to your body. Let yourselves be as the Lord has made you according to natural law. Now, we have bisexuality. That also is current, okay? But we must learn to control by the will what God wants us to do with our bodies. Now, that takes a lot of work. That takes a lot of self-control. But, brothers and sisters, you will not be happy in the long run if you change your body as a transvestite does, from woman to man and man to woman. It is unnatural. God loves you. God loves you. Try, work at it. He has an intention for you to be a man as you were born or a woman as you were born. God bless you. In the name of the Father and of the Son and of the Holy Spirit. Amen.

0: Welcome to Catholic Blitz. Father Trujillo, you're in the hot seat. Are you all set?
1: I am. Go
0: okay.
1: for it.
0: Okay. What sins are reserved? You got 1 minute.
2: Go.
1: Well, this isn't a reservation at the restaurant. This means that if a priest hears certain confessions of certain sins, he needs to get authority to absolve that sin, to remove an automatic excommunication. And in former times, abortion was one of those reserved sins. But since the time of Pope John Paul, the authority has been granted to all priests because they want people, especially women, but also men who participate in abortion, to be able to get that sin removed as soon as possible. But there are some sins that have to go directly to Rome. If a priest violates the seal of confession, if someone desecrates the Blessed Sacrament, if someone lays violent hands on the Holy Father, if a priest tries to absolve his accomplice in the sin against the Sixth Commandment of the Decalogue, that's a bad sin, or the person themselves who are trying to obtain that that absolution. And there's a new one that Pope Francis added. If someone tries to ordain a woman to holy orders, both the bishop and the one attempting to be ordained would be reserved and have to go to Holy See.
0: Great. Until the next time on Catholic Blitz.

In the name of the Father, and of the Son, and of the Holy Spirit, amen. You expired, Jesus, but the source of life gushed forth for souls, and the ocean of mercy opened up for the whole world. O font of life, unfathomable divine mercy, envelop the whole world and empty yourself out upon us. O blood and water, which gushed forth from the heart of Jesus, as a fount of mercy for us, I trust in you. O blood and water, which gushed forth from the heart of Jesus, as a fount of mercy for us, I trust in you. O blood

0: which gushed forth from the heart of Jesus, as a fount of mercy for us, I trust in you. Our Father, who art in heaven, hallowed be thy name. Thy kingdom come, thy will be done, on earth as it is in heaven.
1: Give us this day our daily bread, and forgive us our trespasses, as we forgive those who trespass against us. And lead us not into temptation, but deliver us from evil. Amen.
0: Hail Mary, full of grace, the Lord is with thee. Blessed art thou among women, and blessed is the fruit of thy womb, Jesus.
1: Holy Mary, Mother of God, pray for us sinners, now and at the hour of our death. Amen.
0: I believe in God, the Father Almighty, creator of heaven and earth, and in Jesus Christ, his only Son, our Lord, who was conceived by the Holy Spirit, born of the Virgin Mary, suffered under Pontius Pilate, was crucified, died, and was buried. He descended into hell. On the third day, he rose again from the dead. He ascended into heaven and is seated at the right hand of God, the Father Almighty. From there, he will come to judge the living and the dead.

Eternal God, in whom mercy is endless and the treasury of compassion inexhaustible, look kindly upon us and increase your mercy in us, that in difficult moments we might not despair nor become despondent, but with great confidence submit ourselves to your holy will, which is love and mercy itself. Amen. In the name of the Father, and of the Son, and of the Holy Spirit.

Hello, family. The heart and center of EWTN is the chapel, where Jesus in the Most Blessed Sacrament is exposed for adoration every day. We invite you now to join us live in adoring Him who is truly, really, and profoundly present with us in this humble way. O Sacrament Most Holy, O Sacrament Divine, all praise and all thanksgiving be every moment thine.

0: Well, hey, everybody. I'm so happy you're all here today. I just found some old photo albums of the Cat Jack kids. It's pretty amazing to watch them little babies grow into teenagers. I just love looking back at family memories. Oh, dear. I think I hear someone coming. Talk to you later.
1: Hey, Moses. Nice to see ya. Wow, have you been looking at our family albums? That's great, Moses. But right now, guess what? It's time to kick off the show.

Today's episode is about charity. Do you know what charity is, Moses? Not sure, eh? Well, charity is another word for love. When you hear the word charity, think of love. It means we need to put God above everything else and also to love everyone as Jesus has loved us. So you see, charity has two parts, loving God first and foremost and loving others.

0: kids. Boy, if I ever found some neat pictures. Look at this one. Dominic looks so little. Oh my goodness. Take a look. It's me with the Cat Chat Kids. Oh, and here, it's Vanessa, just a tiny baby. Wow, looking through all these pictures really makes me realize how much I love the Cat Chat family. We've already learned a little bit about charity and how the more we love God, the more we're able to love others. I think that's pretty cool. I just had a great idea.
1: In this fast-paced, busy world that we live in, it's easy to get confused about what love really is. We often forget that God is love. The more we learn about God, the more we learn about love.
2: Jesus dying on the cross, that's love. Putting the needs of others ahead of our own needs, that's love. Jesus commands us to love God above all, and to love others as he has loved us. Those are the two greatest commandments. In order to practice charity, we need to forget about ourselves and focus on others so that we can learn to love God with all our heart, mind, and soul.

0: As Catholics, we've been given a beautiful devotion to the Sacred Heart of Jesus. Hundreds of years ago, Jesus appeared to a nun in France, St. Margaret Mary Alacoque, and told her to tell the whole world about his Sacred Heart.
1: Jesus made 12 promises to all those who consecrate themselves to the Sacred Heart.
2: Number one, Jesus promises to give us all the graces we need to live out a holy life. Number two, he will give us peace in our families. Number three, he promises to comfort us in all of our troubles.
3: Number four, he will protect us throughout our life, especially at our death.
4: Number five, he will bless everything we do.
0: Number six, sinners shall find in Jesus' heart the source and infinite ocean of mercy. Seven, lukewarm souls will become fervent, which means on fire for God. Eight, fervent souls will quickly rise to great holiness.
5: Nine, Jesus will bless every place in which a picture of his Sacred Heart is exposed, displayed, and honored. 10. Jesus will give priests the power to touch hearts that are most hardened.
1: 11. People who have a devotion to the Sacred Heart shall have their names written forever in the heart of Jesus. And number 12 is for those of you who already received your first communion. If you receive communion on the first Friday of every month, for 9 months in a row, Jesus promises that he will protect us from falling away from him at the hour of our death, making sure that we won't die without receiving the sacraments. These are all amazing things, and Jesus has promised us all of them if we devote ourselves

0: my goal to become a saint.
1: The scripture today is from Matthew 7, verse 12. It says, "Do to others what you would have them do to you."
2: It's called the golden rule. It basically means treat others the way you want to be treated. If you want people to be kind to you, then be kind to them.
1: If we truly love others, then we want what's best for them. So do to others what you would have them do to you.
3: All right, so we're going to sing this together. I'll sing it the first time, then you can join me, and that's going to help make it stick.
0: Do to others what you would have them do to you.

0: So anybody remember where this verse is from?
1: Matthew 7, verse 12.
0: It says in the Bible that whatever we ask in Jesus' name, if it's according to His will be given to us. The name of Jesus is the most powerful name in all the world.
2: Whenever we say it, Jesus comes and stands beside us. That's why it's so important to say the name of Jesus with reverence.
1: There are many stories of people who were being chased by a scary animal or a big dog. And as soon as they said the name of Jesus, the animal immediately went away.
0: And think of all the miracles that the apostles performed. Once, St. Peter healed a crippled man by simply saying, "In the name of Jesus, get up and walk." As soon as he said that, the man jumped up and started praising the Lord.
1: The name of Jesus is a simple prayer we can pray throughout our day. All we have to do is pray, "Jesus, Jesus, Jesus." And He comes to help us and be with us.
2: God's love is so amazing, and His love is so big that He'll always forgive us if we're really sorry for our sins. He'll love us forever and ever and ever.

0: Today's super saint is Saint Elizabeth Ann Seton.
1: She was the first person born in the United States to become a canonized saint.
2: Elizabeth grew up in New York City during the late 1700s, and although her family wasn't Catholic, they loved God and read the Bible often.
3: When she was 19, Elizabeth married a man named William Seton. She loved him very much, and together they had 5 children.
4: Unfortunately, William got very sick and died when Elizabeth was only 29. It was around that time that friends of hers introduced her to the Catholic faith.
0: Elizabeth became a Catholic in 1805, even though many people were against the church at that time. Most of her family and friends left her, and so she struggled to raise her children on her own.
1: She became a school teacher and opened a school for girls.

0: was the first free Catholic school for girls in America. She also started a group of nuns called the Sisters of Charity, who focused on teaching children and helping the poor.
1: Elizabeth always tried to love God with all of her heart, even though she didn't have a very easy life. Three of her children died at a young age, including two daughters in their teens from a disease called tuberculosis.
2: Elizabeth died when she was only 46 years old.
0: She was a very good wife and mother, and because of her deep love for God, Elizabeth's life impacted an entire country. She helped pave the way for Catholic education across North America, and the Order of Sisters she founded is still active to this day.
3: St. Elizabeth is a great example of someone who lived a life of charity. It was her deep love for God and for others that made her a saint. St. Elizabeth Ann Seton,
4: pray for us.

Hey, everyone. 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Yep. It's a collage for the Cat Chat family. I've been having so much fun working on it, and I've also learned some pretty awesome things during the show. I hadn't really heard much about the Sacred Heart of Jesus before. I can't believe all those amazing things Jesus promises us. Boy, when I think of how much Jesus loves me, it makes me want to give him all the love that I have in my heart. Which reminds me, I wanted to show you a few pictures I found that reminded me of love. Mm-hmm. Yep. Oh, here's such a cute shot of the Cat Chat kids. I can just see the love shining through their big smiles. And look at this one. It's the Cat Chat man and the Cat Chat lady on their wedding day. Wow. Do they ever look different? Oh, here's a little baby Jerome cuddling with his mom. Aw, that's so cute. Well, I'd better get back to work. Talk to you guys later.

0: Hey kids, it's time for the Cat Chat question box. All right, let's see what today's first question is. What did the Cat Chat man look like when he was little? That's pretty funny. You probably won't recognize me. Well, here is a picture of me as a baby. Oh, and here I'm playing hockey when I was about 8 years old. Cool, eh? All right, now let's pick the next question. What should I do if people are being mean to me at school? Wow, that's a tough one. Well, the first thing you should do is tell your parents about it, and perhaps also your teacher or perhaps your coach. Adults won't be able to help if they don't know what's going on. Secondly, don't be afraid. Be courageous and stand up to those bullying kids with love and confidence, knowing that God is with you. Knowing deep in your heart that you are loved by God helps remove fear. Thirdly, don't believe the lies these kids say about you. And finally, remember to pray for those who are mean to you. It may be hard to do, but Jesus calls us to pray for and to love those who hurt us. This will help you let go of any anger and resentment you may have. Remember, Jesus was bullied a lot too. People were often saying mean things to him. So whenever you're feeling hurt, know that Jesus knows how you feel. He'll never leave you or abandon you. Persevere in charity. Well, kids, that's the end of our Cat Chat question box.
1: There may be times in our life when people are going to put us down, call us names, and tell us that we're not good enough.
2: Now we can either believe those lies and let those people push us around, or we can stand up with courage and be a strong witness of love and hope to those around us.
3: Learning to love others, especially those we don't get along with, is a very hard thing to do.
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0: to fill our hearts with love, He will give us the strength to rise up and help us to love and forgive others.
1: When you see someone getting pushed around and bullied, you can show charity by maybe telling an adult about the problem and then stand up for the one who's being hurt. Let them know you're their friend.
0: You could then ask them if they want to play a game or maybe do something that'll help them smile and make them feel loved.
1: We can show our friends what it means to live a life of love.

0: Hey kids, it's time for the Cat Chat Challenge. Well, today we're challenging all of you and your families to make an act of consecration to the Sacred Heart of Jesus. An act of consecration is basically a special prayer that you say to grow closer to God. At the beginning of the show, we talked about all those amazing promises that Jesus made to us if we devote ourselves to His Sacred Heart. So today, we're going to say a prayer together, and I encourage you to say it every day with your family. It's short and it's easy to remember, and Jesus will really bless you for it. Here's how it goes. How about you repeat after me? O Sacred Heart of Jesus.
1: O Sacred Heart of Jesus.
0: I give you my life.
1: I give you my life.
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1: Help me to do everything for you, Jesus.
0: O Sacred Heart, I love you.
1: O Sacred Heart, I love you.
0: Be with me always.
1: Be with me always.
0: Awesome. Now, if you'd like, you can go to our website at catchat.ca and print out a copy of that prayer or the consecration promises that we talked about earlier. And let us know how you're doing on your Cat Chat Challenge.
2: Hey kids, look, I finished the collage. I'm so excited to give it to the Cat Chat family. They always show so much love for me, and I wanted to do a little something for them in return. Well, I had a great time learning about charity. Now let's see if I can remember. Charity is loving God above all and loving others as Jesus has loved us. Yes, I got it. Well, have an awesome day, everyone, and thanks for joining us. Love you all, and see you next time.
0: Putting others before ourselves can really be hard at times. But God calls us to love everyone, even those we don't get along with. Charity is the greatest of all the virtues. And when we practice loving God and others for His sake, we are training to become saints. Thank you so much for watching, and we'll see you next time on
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0: Let's pray. The Our Father. Our Father, who art in heaven, hallowed be thy name. Thy kingdom come, thy will be done, on earth as it is in heaven. Give us this day our daily bread, and forgive us our trespasses, as we forgive those who trespass against us. And lead us not into temptation, but deliver us from evil. Amen.
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Welcome to Truth in the Heart. My name is Sister Teresa Benedicta, and I am a Dominican Sister of Mary, Mother of the Eucharist from Ann Arbor, Michigan. In today's show, we will be talking about Mary the New Eve. Have you ever wondered what it would be like to be perfectly good? Imagine if it were always easy to clean your room, to be nice to everyone, to be self-controlled. Imagine what it would be like if you never even wanted to do bad things. Imagine a world where not only were you entirely good, but everyone around you was entirely good. What would such a world be like? In the beginning, when God created the world, He made it perfectly good. God created man and woman without any problems, without any suffering, without any sin. The very first people that God created were called Adam and Eve. The Bible says that Adam and Eve were without shame. Why do we have shame? If you break something, you feel sorry, you feel that sense of shame. Adam and Eve never even knew what it was like to be ashamed. They were so good, the world around them was so perfect, they never experienced shame. Scripture says they used to walk with God. Imagine that, God coming to walk and talk with you. This was

the world that Adam and Eve lived in. What happened? I'm going to read to you from Scripture what happened to Adam and Eve. Listen for the part that talks about the snake. Do you know who the snake is? That's right, it's the devil. It says, "Now the serpent," that's the snake, "was more subtle than any other wild creature. He said to the woman, 'Did God say, you shall not eat of any tree in the garden?' And the woman said to the serpent, 'We may eat of the fruit of the trees of the garden, but God said, you shall not eat of the fruit of the tree which is in the midst of the garden, neither shall you touch it, lest you die.'" God had told Adam and Eve there was one thing they were not to do. Of all the good things he'd given them, the one thing they could not do was to eat of this particular tree. And listen to what Satan tells them. The serpent says, "You will not die." He's telling them, God doesn't know what he's talking about. Listen to me. You will not die. For God knows that when you eat of it, your eyes will be opened, and you will be like God, knowing good and evil. How does Eve respond? This is what Scripture says. "So when the woman saw that the tree was good for food, and that it was a delight to the eyes, and that the tree was to be desired to make one wise, she took of its fruit and ate it. And she also gave some to her husband, and he ate it." Think about that. Adam and Eve lived in this perfect world, and there was just one thing that God told them not to do. And Adam and Eve preferred their own will to what was truly good. Adam and Eve chose their own desires over the greater good. And as a result, some terrible things happened. We call that first sin that they committed original sin. Original means it happened for the first time. If you make an original drawing, it means nobody else drew that except you. You were the first person to draw it that way. We call the sin of Adam and Eve original sin because they were the first people to ever sin, and their sin is passed on through the years to all their children and their grandchildren and their great-grandchildren, all the way down to you and me today. The first result of their sin is that Adam and Eve were cast out of paradise. They were no longer able to walk with God. They were no longer able to live in the Garden of Eden in this perfect world. Adam and Eve now had to work. In the garden before, if they had to work, it was easy, but now work was hard. It was a burden. Adam and Eve experienced suffering. There wasn't any suffering before, but now there was. Adam and Eve also experienced a desire to do things that are bad. Before, they never had that desire, but now it was in their heart, a desire to choose their own will over God all the time. And today, the effects of that sin are with us. We do not live a life in union with God. We can regain that life through baptism, but when we first are born, God's life is not in us. We live in a world where there's suffering, where there's work, and we live in a world where sometimes we desire to do things that are wrong. Sometimes people ask, well, why did God let Adam and Eve sin? He's God. He could have stopped it. There's something that's very important to remember. I'm going to say it two times because it's so important. God never permits an evil. He never allows an evil to happen unless he can bring a greater good from it. I'm going to say that again. God never allows an evil to happen unless he can bring a greater good from it. Now, sometimes we don't understand what that good is. I remember when I was a kid, one of our dogs had puppies. And I had a particular puppy that I called my own, and I loved that puppy. But when it was just a few weeks old, the puppy got sick and it died. And I remember wondering, why did this puppy die? What's the good that God's bringing out of this? And I never knew what the good was. And there are times in our life when we

see evil, when we see suffering, and we don't know why it's there. But we do know that God is good and God is all-loving. And even if we can't understand it, we know that God will always bring a greater good out of any evil that he permits. However, there are times that we can see what that greater good is. And one such case is the case of Adam and Eve. We ask, why did God let Adam and Eve sin? What's the greater good? The greater good is human freedom. God made us in his image and likeness. One way that we are like God is that no one forces us to do things, but we act freely. We choose to do things or not to do things. Now, of course, there are some things we can't choose. We can't choose, for instance, to make our heart beat. That just happens naturally. Likewise, we can't choose to do the impossible or not to do the impossible. Imagine, for instance, if your friend told you, "I love how birds fly, but I choose not to fly myself." Well, you'd laugh. People don't choose not to fly. They can't fly. It's impossible. But there are things that we can choose to do or not to do. We can choose to go roller skating, or we can choose to go biking. We can choose to listen to mom and dad, or we can choose not to listen to mom or dad. We can choose to be nice to someone or not to be nice to someone, to love someone or not to love someone. Animals don't choose those kind of things. Animals simply act. A machine doesn't choose to do something. If God made us without any ability to choose, we would be like an animal or a robot. But God made the human person special. He made us free to choose to love or not to love, to listen to him or not to listen to him. And that freedom is so great a gift that God even allows sin so that we can remain free. He allowed Adam and Eve to choose not to listen to him so they could be free to choose to listen to him at other occasions. Now, when we hear the story of Adam and Eve, sometimes I think you can be just kind of sad listening to it because you realize so much suffering and hurt entered the world. But there's another part of the story, and that's a part where God gives us hope. Right away, God tells us that the end of the story is not Adam and Eve. And there's a prophecy that's found in Genesis 3:15. And it's such an important verse that it has a Latin name. The Latin name is the Proto-Evangelium. That means the first gospel. It's the first announcement of a Savior, someone who's going to help us out of this problem of sin entering the world. And the prophecy talks about a woman. Who do you think that woman is? Yes, the woman is Mary, the mother of God. And it tells how Mary and the serpent will have enmity. That means there'll be kind of a hatred or a battle between them. Because, of course, who does Mary bring into the world? Jesus. And it tells how Jesus will crush the serpent, and the serpent will try to strike at Jesus, but his head will be destroyed by Jesus crushing him. I'm going to read you the verses really quick. It says, "And I will put enmity," or hatred, "between you and the woman, and between your seed and her seed. He shall bruise you on the head," as the serpent being crushed. "He shall bruise you on the head, and you shall bruise him on the heel." It's very interesting to compare Eve to Our Lady, especially keeping in mind this prophecy. Because if you remember, when God made Eve, he made her perfect. She was created without any sin. When God made Mary, the mother of God, he also made her without any sin. She was conceived. That means from the very first moment that she began to exist in her mother's womb, she was conceived without any sin. Remember how I said Adam and Eve passed on their sin to every single person who came after them? We, when we're born, are born with the effects of Adam and Eve's sin on our souls. We don't have God's life within us until we're baptized. But Mary
was given a special grace, that she was conceived without any sin. So just as Eve was created without sin, Mary is conceived without sin. But Eve listened to the serpent. And because Eve listened to the serpent, she brought death into the world. She brought suffering and sin. Mary listened to God. And by listening to God, the serpent was crushed. And Mary's yes to God, her yes, brought life into the world. And so we often call Mary the new Eve. She's like Eve, but she's new. She's all pure and all fresh. And instead of listening to the serpent, she listens to God. And she chooses, she uses her freedom to say yes to whatever God asks of her. One of my favorite saints is a Dominican saint. And actually, there's 49 of them. Their names are Blessed Sadoc and Companions. We don't know all the names of them, but Blessed Sadoc was the leader. And Blessed Sadoc was a Polish Dominican who loved Mary. He went to Sandomir, which is a place in Poland, to try and convert the Tartars. The Tartars were a pagan people who lived in that area of Northern Europe. And the Tartars would often come through and they would ransack or destroy whole villages. And Blessed Sadoc and the other brothers who went with them went to teach the Tartars about God and the Blessed Mother. They went to Sandomir, Poland. And at first, Blessed Sadoc only had very young brothers with him. And young brothers are called novices. So he had a whole bunch of novices with him. And the devil appeared to Blessed Sadoc. And the devil was so angry. And the devil complained that Blessed Sadoc was winning people to Christ with mere children. Because he said the novices were so young, they were just like children. And I love that because it shows you how important children are. Here was the devil furious because of what children were doing. So don't be afraid as children to talk about Mary and God, because you can do so, so much for God. And in this true story, the devil came to Blessed Sadoc and was angry what these children or the young novices were doing. And Blessed Sadoc, when he saw that, was very happy because he knew they were doing great work in Poland, in Sandomir. Well, he started a monastery with these young brothers, and the monastery grew and grew and grew, and more people joined, and soon there were 49 brothers in Sandomir. Every day, after dinner, the brothers would read from the Martyrology. The Martyrology is a special book, and you find it in many convents and monasteries, and it contains a list of all the martyrs that were ever killed on any day. And so you'll read about, for instance, the saints of the next day, who was killed for Christ, who died for God. And it was a tradition in monasteries and convents to read the saints of the next day so you could think about who were the saints who gave their lives for God. How can I be like those martyrs? Well, one day, Blessed Sadoc and the 49 brothers were just finished dinner, and the novice was reading from the Martyrology. And suddenly, as he was reading those who had been martyred or who were martyred on the next day, there was gold writing that appeared on the book. And the gold writing said, at Sandomir, which is where they were, at Sandomir, the passion of 49 martyrs. And all the brothers were stunned because they were in Sandomir and there were 49 of brothers in their monastery. So all the brothers thought, this is God telling us that we're going to be martyred on the very next day. And so the brothers got together and they started to pray and started to beg God for the grace to be faithful and to give their lives for him. They prayed all night. Shortly after midnight, so the next day, the Tartars came and attacked the monastery. And the Tartars began to kill the brothers one by one. One of the young novices got scared, and he ran up to the back of the chapel where they had a choir loft, and he hid in the choir loft. And as he hid in the choir loft, he suddenly heard the brothers singing,
and the brothers were singing the Salve Regina. The Salve Regina is a special Latin hymn to Our Lady, and it's a hymn which shows Mary as the new Eve, and it talks about Mary as the one we turn to in our times of trial. Mary is the one we turn

49 new martyrs, 49 new saints for God. I want to talk to you a little bit more about the Salve Regina, because you might not have heard that prayer before in Latin, but you probably know it in English. In English, the Salve Regina is often called Hail Holy Queen. And the prayer goes, Hail Holy Queen, Mother of Mercy, our life, our sweetness, and our hope. Now, why is Mary our hope? Do you remember how Eve destroyed our hope by listening to the serpent? How Eve's telling God no and obeying the serpent brought sin and death into the world? Well, Mary is our hope because she listens to God, and her yes brings Christ into the world, and Christ conquers sin through his death on the cross. So we call Mary our hope. The prayer continues, to you, as to Mary, to you do we cry, poor banished children of Eve. Banished means sent away. You remember after the fall, Adam and Eve were banished from the Garden of Eden, banished or sent away from life with God. And we are born without God's life within us. So we're also the banished children of Eve. So we tell Mary, we're crying out to you, we're calling out to you, we who are banished from God, the banished children. And the prayer continues, to you do we send up our sighs, our mournings, and our weepings in this valley of tears. In other words, we're praying to Mary, telling her whatever is on our heart, whatever is hard or difficult, we give it to Mary. Everything that we're experiencing, we turn to Mary and show it to her, because Mary's there to help us when we suffer. And we beg Mary, we say, turn then, most gracious advocate. Advocate means helper. Mary is that helper. Turn then, most gracious advocate, your eyes of mercy towards us. You know, sometimes when you want something from your mom and dad, and you're just begging them and begging them and begging them, there comes a point when you can look in their eyes and you know they're going to say yes. And you can just see it in their eyes. Well, we're telling Mary, turn your eyes towards us. We want to see in your eyes that you're going to say yes. So turn your eyes of mercy towards us. And after this, our exile. Why are we in exile? Because we're supposed to be living with God, and we're not. So after this, our exile, after our time on earth, when that's over, we pray, show us the blessed fruit of your womb, Jesus. Show us what God is like. Show us God himself. At the end of our life, take us to heaven. And we pray, we close that prayer saying, O clement, O loving, O sweet Virgin Mary, pray for us. We ask Mary to intercede for us, to beg God to hear our prayers, to beg God to help us out in all of life's trials. So I want to close. Instead of a prayer, I want you to listen to the Salve Regina sung in Latin, but the words will be on the television set so you can follow along. I want you to listen to it being sung. And as you listen, listen for the part that speaks of us as the banished children of Eve, as exiles from life with God. And then listen and see how Mary is asked to come and help us, how she is the new Eve, who by listening to God brings grace and hope to the world.

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1: Welcome to the Children's Rosary. We are going to be praying the glorious mysteries. In the name of the Father, the Son, and the Holy Spirit. Amen.
2: I believe in God, the Father Almighty, creator of heaven and earth, and in Jesus Christ, his only Son, our Lord, who was conceived by the Holy Spirit, born of the Virgin Mary, suffered under Pontius Pilate, was crucified, died, and was buried. He descended into hell. On the third day, he rose again. He ascended into heaven and sitteth at the right hand of God the Father Almighty. From thence he shall come to judge the living and the dead. I believe in the Holy Spirit, the Holy Catholic Church, the communion of saints, forgiveness of sins, the resurrection of the body, and life everlasting. Amen. Our Father, who art in heaven, hallowed be thy name. Thy kingdom come, thy will be done, on earth as it is in heaven.
3: Give us this day our daily bread, and forgive us our trespasses, as we forgive those who trespass against us. And lead us not into temptation, but deliver us from evil.
2: Hail Mary, full of grace, the Lord is with thee. Blessed art thou among women, and blessed is the fruit of thy womb, Jesus.
3: Holy Mary, Mother of God, pray for us sinners, now and at the hour of our death. Amen.

0: full of grace, the Lord is with thee. Blessed art thou among women, and blessed is the fruit of thy womb, Jesus.
1: Holy Mary, Mother of God, pray for us sinners now and at the hour of our death. Amen.
0: Glory be to the Father, and to the Son, and to the Holy Spirit.
1: As was in the beginning, is now, and ever shall be, world without end. Amen.
2: The first glorious mystery is the resurrection.

0: is with thee. Blessed art thou amongst women, and blessed is the fruit of thy womb, Jesus.
1: Holy Mary, Mother of God, pray for us sinners now and at the hour of our death. Amen.
0: Hail Mary, full of grace, the Lord is with thee. Blessed art thou amongst women, and blessed is the fruit of thy womb, Jesus.

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1: Holy Mary, Mother of God, pray for us sinners, now and at the hour of our death. Amen.
0: Glory be to the Father, and to the Son, and to the Holy Spirit.
2: As it was in the beginning, is now, and ever shall be, world without end. Amen.
0: O my Jesus, forgive us our sins,
1: save us from the fires of hell, lead all souls to heaven, especially those in most need of thy mercy.
3: Would you like to place a rose at the foot of Our Lady?
4: Yes, please.
3: Mary, we humbly place this rose at your feet and ask for the grace of faith.
4: Amen.

0: The second glorious mystery is the ascension of our Lord.
1: Our Father, who art in heaven, hallowed be thy name. Thy kingdom come, thy will be done on earth as it is in heaven.
2: Give us this day our daily bread, and forgive us our trespasses, as we forgive those who trespass against us. Lead us not into temptation, but deliver us from evil. Amen.
1: Hail Mary, full of grace, the Lord is with thee. Blessed art thou amongst women, and blessed is the fruit of thy womb, Jesus.
2: Holy Mary, Mother of God, pray for us sinners now and at the hour of our death. Amen.
1: Hail Mary, full of grace, the Lord is with thee. Blessed art thou amongst women, and blessed is the fruit of thy womb, Jesus.
2: Holy Mary, Mother of God, pray for us sinners now and at the hour of our death. Amen.
1: Hail Mary, full of grace, the Lord is with thee. Blessed art thou amongst women, and blessed is the fruit of thy womb, Jesus.
2: Holy Mary, Mother of God, pray for us sinners now and at the hour of our death. Amen.
1: Hail Mary, full of grace, the Lord is with thee. Blessed art thou amongst women, and blessed is the fruit of thy womb, Jesus.
2: Holy Mary, Mother of God, pray for us sinners now and at the hour of our death. Amen.
1: Hail Mary, full of grace, the Lord is with thee. Blessed art thou amongst women, and blessed is the fruit of thy womb, Jesus.
2: Holy Mary, Mother of God, pray for us sinners now and at the hour of death. Amen.
1: Hail Mary, full of grace, the Lord is with thee. Blessed art thou amongst women, and blessed is the fruit of thy womb, Jesus.
2: Holy Mary, Mother of God, pray for us sinners now and at the hour of our death. Amen.
1: Hail Mary, full of grace, the Lord is with thee. Blessed art thou amongst women, and blessed is the fruit of thy womb, Jesus.
2: Holy Mary, Mother of God, pray for us sinners now and at the hour of our death. Amen.
1: Hail Mary, full of grace, the Lord is with thee. Blessed art thou amongst women, and blessed is the fruit of thy womb, Jesus.
2: Holy Mary, Mother of God, pray for us sinners now and
1: at
2: the hour of our death. Amen.
1: Hail Mary, full of grace, the Lord is with thee. Blessed art thou amongst women, and blessed is the fruit of thy womb, Jesus.
2: Holy Mary, Mother of God, pray for us sinners now and at the hour of our death.

0: blessed art thou amongst women, and blessed is the fruit of thy womb, Jesus.
1: Holy Mary, Mother of God, pray for us sinners, now and at the hour of our death. Amen.
0: Glory be to the Father, and to the Son, and to the Holy Spirit.
1: As it was in the beginning, is now, and ever shall be, world without end. Amen.
2: O my Jesus, forgive us our sins,
1: save us from the fires of hell, lead all souls to heaven, especially those most needed thy mercy.
3: Would you like to place a rose at the foot of Our Lady?
4: Yes.
3: Mary, we humbly place this rose at your feet and ask for the grace of hope.

0: The third glorious mystery is the descent of the Holy Spirit.
1: 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Thy kingdom come, thy will be done, on earth as it is in heaven.
2: Give us this day our daily bread, and forgive us our trespasses, as we forgive those who trespass against us. And lead us not into temptation, but deliver us from evil.

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1: Holy Mary, Mother of God, pray for us sinners now and at the hour of death. Amen.
2: Hail Mary, full of grace, the Lord is with thee. Blessed art thou amongst women, and blessed is the fruit of thy womb, Jesus.
1: Holy

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1: 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Amen.
2: Hail Mary, full of grace, the Lord is with thee. Blessed art thou amongst women, and blessed is the fruit of thy womb, Jesus.
1: Holy Mary, Mother of God,

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1: Holy Mary, Mother of God, pray for us sinners now and at the hour of our death. Amen.
0: Glory be to the Father, and to the Son, and to the

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1: Our Father, who art in heaven, hallowed be thy name. Thy kingdom come, thy will be done on earth as it is in heaven.
2: Give us this day our daily bread, and forgive us our trespasses, as we forgive those who trespass against us. And lead us not into temptation, but deliver us from evil.

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1: Holy Mary, Mother of God, pray for us sinners now and at the hour of our death. Amen.
0: Hail Mary, full of grace, the Lord is with you. Blessed art thou amongst women, and blessed is the fruit of thy womb, Jesus.

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1: Holy Mary, Mother of God, pray for us sinners now and at the hour of our death. Amen.
0: Glory be to the Father, and the Son, and the Holy Spirit.
1: As it was in the beginning, is now, and ever shall be, world without end. Amen.
0: O my Jesus,
1: forgive us our sins, save us from the fires of hell, lead all souls to heaven, especially those most in need of thy mercy.
2: Would you like to place a rose at the foot of Our Lady?
3: Yes.
2: Mary, we humbly place this rose at your feet and ask for the grace of a happy death.

0: The fifth glorious mystery is the coronation of Mary as Queen of Heaven and Earth.
1: Our Father, who art in heaven, hallowed be thy name. Thy kingdom come, thy will be done on earth as it is in heaven.
2: Give us this day our daily bread, and forgive us our trespasses, as we forgive those who trespass against us. Lead us not into temptation, but deliver us from evil.
1: Hail Mary, full of grace, the Lord is with thee. Blessed art thou amongst women, and blessed is the fruit of thy womb, Jesus.
2: Holy Mary, Mother of God, pray for us sinners, now and at the hour of our death. Amen.

0: death. 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
1: Hail Mary, full of grace, the Lord is with thee. Blessed art thou amongst women, and blessed is the fruit of thy womb, Jesus.
2: Holy Mary, Mother of God, pray for us sinners now and at the hour of our death. Amen.
1: Hail Mary, full of grace, the Lord is with thee. Blessed art thou amongst women, and blessed is the fruit of thy womb, Jesus.
2: Holy Mary, Mother of God.

0: Blessed art thou amongst women, and blessed is the fruit of thy womb, Jesus.
1: Holy Mary, Mother of God, pray for us sinners now and at the hour of our death. Amen.
0: Hail Mary, full of grace, the Lord is with thee. Blessed art thou amongst women, and blessed is the fruit of thy womb, Jesus.
1: Holy Mary, Mother of God, pray for us sinners now and at the hour of our death. Amen.
0: Glory be to the Father, and to the Son, and to the Holy Spirit.
1: As it was in the beginning, is now, and ever shall be, world without end. Amen. Holy Jesus, forgive us our sins, save us from the fires of hell, lead all souls to heaven, especially those most needed thy mercy.
2: Would you like to place a rose at the foot of Our Lady?
3: Yes.
2: Mary, we humbly place this rose at your feet and ask for the grace of trust into the intercession of our Blessed Mother.

mercy, our life, our sweetness, and our hope. 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To thee do we send up our sighs, mourning and weeping in this vale of tears. Turn then, most gracious advocate, thine eyes of mercy toward us, and after this our exile, show unto us the blessed fruit of thy womb, Jesus. O clement, O loving, O sweet Virgin Mary, pray for us, O Holy Mother of God, that we may be made worthy of the promises of Christ. For the intentions of our Holy Father, the Pope. Our Father, who art in heaven, hallowed be thy name. Thy kingdom come, thy will be done, on earth as it is in heaven. Give us this day our daily bread, and forgive us our trespasses, as we forgive those who trespass against us. And lead us not into temptation, but deliver us from evil. Amen. Hail Mary, full of grace, the Lord is with thee. Blessed art thou among women, and blessed is the fruit of thy womb, Jesus. Holy Mary, Mother of God, pray for us sinners now and at the hour of our death. Amen. Glory be to the Father, and to the Son, and to the Holy Spirit. In the name of the Father, and of the Son, and of the Holy Spirit. Amen.

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1: If someone forced you to spend time with them, say nice things to them, would you consider that free will? Could you consider that love? If someone took away your free will and thus your ability to love, could you be happy? No, not to mention, that would just be miserable. And we all know about misery. No one's life is immune to it. So much so that sometimes it's hard to reconcile suffering with an all-loving God, huh? This is one of the main arguments against God's existence. It goes, if God were omnibenevolent, all good. He would want to stop suffering in the world. If God were omnipotent, all powerful, he would stop it. Since there is evil in the world, God must not exist. Before we eradicate God's existence, what's up with all those big words for a guy that doesn't exist? Like, omnibenevolent? That means God is all good. So presumably he would want us to be happy, right? We already tried to imagine happiness without love. Impossible. And to love, we need free will. So an all-good God would undoubtedly have given us free will, as it's an essential component to happiness. But with that comes the possibility to choose poorly, which brings about suffering. Duh. But why couldn't God have given us free will and stopped all the consequent suffering? Good point. Let's talk about omnipotence. God is all-powerful. While this means he is far more powerful than any superhero, it doesn't mean he can do what is logically impossible, like create a square circle. Similarly, God can't create us with free will and force us to do good at the same time. Logically impossible. Well, we're free, evidently, but our choices have consequences, inevitably. And if good came from every decision, there would actually be no distinction between good and evil. Then there would be nothing to choose from. Without choice, no freedom. Choice with no evil can't coexist. Huh? What can? Evil with an all-good, all-powerful God.

0: What influences do you follow?
1: Mine's on TikTok.
0: Me is Facebook.
2: Mine is on EWTN.
0: Huh?
1: You're kidding.
0: EWTN? Who can that be?
1: Yeah, explain.
2: Jesus Christ, of course. The greatest influencer of all time. 2,000 years and still going strong.
0: Wow. Never thought of it that way.
1: Yeah. Makes you think.
2: Who is your influencer?

Hello, friends. Welcome to the Crux of the Matter. I'm Father Wade Menezes of the Fathers of Mercy. A time-honored practice to help one prepare for a good, holy, and worthily received sacrament of penance is to make a so-called examination of conscience. A thorough examination of conscience can be made, for example, by taking a heartfelt look at the Ten Commandments, combing through them, and making a self-assessment of each in a way appropriate for this modern day and age. Most Catholic prayer books will feature an examination of conscience and list it within the table of contents. In short, an examination of conscience is a prayerful self-reflection on our words and deeds in the light of the gospel to determine how we may have sinned against God and neighbor. So it is that the sacrament of penance ought to be prepared for by a thorough examination of conscience. In fact, paragraph 1454 of the Catechism of the Catholic Church states that the passages best suited for an examination of conscience can be found in the Ten Commandments, the moral catechesis of the Gospels, such as the Sermon on the Mount, and the apostolic letters. In the spiritual life, there is also the time-honored practice of making a particular exam at midday, wherein you focus on some particular virtue you are trying to foster, or some particular vice you are trying to root out. Then, at the end of the day, making a general examine before retiring, wherein you look at your whole day in general to discern how you fared as a devout Christian. Both of these examines, lasting about 2 or 3 minutes each, are traditionally closed by making an act of perfect contrition. The crux of the matter is that the daily examination of one's conscience is indispensable for advancing in the spiritual life. Thanks for joining us.

I've never seen a picture in Bible history or elsewhere so nearly like an earthly paradise as I remember that scenery to be. No doubt what heightened the appreciation of those days was our innocence and how the hawks were wont as we would play on the grass, stopping to watch them, to circle around and around in their upward flight. They seemed to me as they circled to the clouds to invite us to strive with them to get to heaven. Blessed Solanus Casey.

On the 25th of November in the year 1870, Barney Francis Casey was born. He was the son of Irish Catholic immigrants who filled their home with life, love, and prayer. Ah, the beauty of God's creation on a farm near the small town of Oak Grove, Wisconsin. Nestled on the banks of the Mississippi River, an earthly paradise of fertile ground where Barney and his 15 brothers and sisters lived their days along the fields of innocence. On the 18th of December, the same year of his birth, Barney Casey was baptized at St. Joseph's Mission Church in Prescott, Wisconsin. The Catholic faith was nourished above all else in the Casey home. The little log cabin where they lived was like a chapel. Words of prayer filled the home morning and night, and all hearts joined together with a daily rosary. In Barney's words, constant prayer made this little humble home feel like a palace. While Barney's youth was filled with joy and love, the Casey family also experienced great hardship. Two of his sisters died of black diphtheria, Mary Ann at the age of 12, and Martha at the age of 3. Barney, too, contracted the disease. While he recovered, his voice always remained weak and raspy. Barney's faith grew deeper as he studied the Catechism. In 1883, while preparing to receive his first Holy Communion at St. Patrick's Catholic Church in Hudson, Wisconsin, he began to hear God's call for his life. At the tender age of 13, the gentle whispers of the priesthood began to resonate in the chambers of his heart. God's voice continued to grow louder as the years passed. In 1891, at the age of 21, after coming face to face with evil and witnessing a grave act of violence on the railroad tracks in Superior, Wisconsin, he decided to enter St. Francis de Sales Seminary in Milwaukee, Wisconsin.

The halls of St. Francis de Sales Seminary echoed with the beauty of the ringing bells. The holy grounds proved to be the perfect place for his discernment.

0: As he began to study for the priesthood, Barney adapted well to the structure of seminary life. He excelled in his studies his first year and was very well liked by his classmates. He was known to be gentle in nature. He took the role of seminary barber to raise money for his tuition. His seminary superiors observed that his academic marks were wavering, and although they did not dismiss him from his studies for the diocesan priesthood, they felt that his intense spirituality was a sign of a more contemplative religious calling. This was a difficult time of discernment for Barney. He returned home and prayed for God's grace and guidance. With his mother and sister, he began a novena seeking the intercession of Our Lady.
1: Sicut locutus est ad patres
0: nostrum. On December 8th, at the completion of the novena, and after receiving Holy Communion at Mass, he heard Our Lady say, "Go to Detroit." God did indeed have a plan for Barney, a plan that Our Lady continued to sing into his heart.

Barney's life was like a winding river that flowed across the Midwest. On December 20th, 1896, he began his journey to the Capuchins in Detroit, Michigan. Founded in Italy, the Capuchins live under the rule of St. Francis of Assisi. After a three-day journey by train through a snowstorm, Barney arrived at St. Bonaventure Monastery in Detroit on December 24th, 1896. The entry into the monastery felt cold and stark. Exhausted, he asked, "Why did our Blessed Lady send me here?" Later, Barney would say, "Oh, what God must have ahead of us if we only leave all to His planning." All hesitations about entering the Capuchins were dispelled on January 14th, 1897, when he was clothed in the brown habit and white cord and given a new name, Friar Francis Solanus. As Friar Solanus said, "The moment I entered the friar's chapel to receive the habit, the struggle ceased and never troubled me again." Father Solanus was ordained a simplex priest on July 24, 1904, at St. Francis of Assisi Parish in Milwaukee, Wisconsin. He celebrated his Mass of Thanksgiving on July 31st at St. Joseph Parish in Appleton, Wisconsin. He was surrounded by his entire family, once again, their love lifting his heart in deep gratitude to God. Deo gratias, thanks be to God. Just 4 days later, on August 4th, 1904, Father Solanus was off to Sacred Heart Parish in Yonkers, New York. The beauty of New York reminded him of the beauty of northern Wisconsin from his youth. He said, "Surely the natural scene now before me, when I turn my head to look at it, is as picturesque as any scene of long ago.

From the start, it was evident that Father Silanus Casey was a priest that people easily related to. People loved that he played baseball in his brown habit, never wearing a catcher's mask, and that he played the violin, though it was painful to the listener's ears. Nevertheless, he embraced who he was, imperfections and all. In 1906, Father Silanus was assigned as porter at the monastery of Sacred Heart Parish. Because he greeted all that came to the friary, it didn't take long for people to come to know him. His genuine, caring nature allowed him to receive people wherever they were in their lives of faith. The struggles he had endured allowed him to be humble, approachable, compassionate, and holy. People began to send their families asking to speak with the holy priest. Father Silanus provided a bridge from Sacred Heart Parish to the Sacred Heart of Jesus, showing through his manner and way of life that God's mercy and love are for all. As Silanus would say, if we are interested in saving our souls, we must have an interest in our sisters and brothers. In the coming years, word spread about this holy porter, and his popularity grew. He served at Our Lady of Sorrows in Manhattan, and Our Lady of Angels in Harlem, New York. Many people came to him asking for prayers. For each of these intentions, he offered Mass as part of the Seraphic Mass Association. When people found their prayers answered, they started to connect Father Silanus to these answered prayers. As a result, in 1923, he was asked by his superiors to start keeping notes on the prayers that had been answered. Father Silanus believed the prayers were answered because of the power of God in the sacraments. In his heart, his approach was simple. Open the door, listen with love and courage toward Christ. Seek and ask in prayer from God. Give to God an act of mercy, a prayer and sacrifice for others. Join the Seraphic Mass Association. Believe and thank God ahead of time for his answer to your prayer. As he said, confidence is the very soul of prayer.

In August 1924, Father Solanas was called back to St. Bonaventure Monastery in Detroit. At that time, Detroit was the fourth largest city in the United States, and the automotive industry was booming. Shortly after his arrival, the city started to experience economic difficulties. There were many unforeseen closures of nearby factories. Then the Great Depression hit, and its devastating effects rippled through the community. Detroiters flooded the doors of St. Bonaventure, looking for consolation for themselves and their loved ones. There they found the porter, Father Solanas Casey. His holiness, compassion, and mercy knew no boundaries. He was an anchor of faith who opened the wide doors of his heart to all. There were unfathomable lines of people circling the monastery. Thousands and thousands seeking a single moment of time, a conversation, spiritual direction, and healing. How is it that this porter, this simplex priest, this humble, ordinary man would have such a profound effect on all those who entered? Could it be because

thirsting for the eternal peace and joy that only comes from the Lord. In 1946, at the age of 76, Father Solanas went into retirement at St. Felix Friary in Huntington, Indiana. Although he did not resume the position of porter at the friary, people called, visited, and wrote letters, finding ways to communicate with their gracious and understanding priest. Father Solanas accepted every move, every change in position in life, with great obedience and humility. What does it matter where we go? Wherever we go, won't we be serving God there? And wherever we go, won't we have our Lord in the Blessed Sacrament with us? Isn't that enough to make us happy? On the 53rd anniversary of his Mass of Thanksgiving, at the very same hour, on July 31st, 1957, he whispered his last words, "I give my soul to Jesus Christ."

0: the first year I'm a priest, to be standing at his beatification in this place is just unreal.
1: It's a wonderful, wonderful thing to be here in this great and wonderful celebration. One of our alum are now going to be beatified, celebrating of this very humble man who served the Lord so well by being a simple porter, greeting people at the door of the monastery. So it brings me great joy to be here that, in fact, St. Francis de Sales Seminary had a part in his formation.
2: It's an invitation of every Christian to grow deeper in their love of God and in their love of neighbor.

0: In the name of the Father, and of the Son, and of the Holy Spirit. Peace be with you.
1: For decades, countless faithful have awaited this moment, which has been the object of so many requests. I ask Your Eminence now to read the decree of the Holy Father by which the servant of God, Solanus Casey, will be enrolled in the official catalog of the Blesseds of our Church.
0: The beatification

The Francis Solanus Casey is an historic event. Brothers and sisters, let us repeat together. Blessed Father Solanus, pray for us. Blessed Father Solanus, pray for us.

0: May Almighty God bless you, the Father, and the Son, and Holy Spirit.
1: We have fertile soil in Milwaukee. I mean, it's really fertile. And you see it now raising up saints. And to be able to be in that same environment, to be in that same local geographic region where saints are raised up is humbling. It's amazing to think that I'm walking the same halls every day that Silanus walked. That as he sought Jesus in those same corridors, so too am I seeking Jesus. And how much courage and confidence that provides for the journey ahead, that we're not alone in this. We have the communion of saints who are pleading to the Lord on our behalf and walking with us as we all seek to really follow the Lord and grow more intimately in love with him.
2: Have you ever seen magnificent?

we should ever be grateful for and love the vocation to which God has called us. This applies to every vocation, because after all, what a privilege it is to serve God, even in the least capacity.

God made me to know him. Oh, what a blessing. To love him, to serve him, sure rests in the same. It's heaven begun for the faithful, for the grateful on earth, to treasure aright, whilst heaven is found. God bless you all.

The year 354 AD. Aurelius Augustinus Hipponensis is born in North Africa. Intellectually gifted and in search of truth, he is introduced to Manichaeism, a false religion combining paganism, Gnosticism, and Christianity. Manichaean beliefs dull his conscience and enable an immoral lifestyle marked by excessive drinking and a non-marital relationship. At the young age of 20, the young Augustine, as he is known, finishes his academic studies in Carthage and becomes a professor of rhetoric. Inner turmoil drives him to Milan, where he meets Ambrose, Bishop of Milan. The Christian content and rhetorical brilliance of Ambrose's sermons amaze and deeply impress Augustine. In 386 AD, Augustine converts to Christianity, aided by his mother Monica's unceasing prayers. In 391 AD, he is ordained a priest and later elected Bishop of Hippo. Augustine dies in 430 and is canonized in 1303.

That is St. Thomas Cave. In your Gospel of St. John, they talk about this. Come in, Thomas. You have to put your hand in my flank and your fingers inside my hands. You have to be believer and not unbeliever. The Jewish in this area, they changed the name to Mangash after St. Thomas, proclaiming the good news. Man in Aramaic language, who? In French language, celui. Touch it. Who's touch it? Was St. Thomas.

It is little known that today's troubled Iraq holds a proud biblical heritage. The apostles Thomas and Thaddeus introduced Christianity to the indigenous Assyrians in the 1st century AD. Thousands of churches and monasteries began dotting the plains of Mesopotamia as the faith developed. When theological questions separated the early church of the 5th century into East and West, Syriac-speaking missionaries were already traveling along trade routes to evangelize as far east as India and China. Iraq was also home to the Hebrew faith. In the town of Al-Kosh, the remains of the Old Testament prophet Nahum are watched over by locals. Up until 1948, pilgrims from Jerusalem would visit the site every year.

0: Rising high above Al-Kosh, the St. Hormizd Monastery is a witness to Iraq's Christian heritage. The pious Nestorian monk Hormizd founded the monastery around 640 AD. In its heyday, it could accommodate up to 500 monks. Individual cells chiseled in the rock face are perched in almost inaccessible places. The monastery remains an important place for the Chaldean church. After the Muslim conquest of Persia and Byzantium in the 7th century, many Christians played vital roles in their communities as scholars or doctors. Most notable among them in the emerging Muslim world was Timothy I, Patriarch of the Nestorian Church of the East. He regularly mingled among the court of the Caliph and helped to fill the famous House of Wisdom Library in Baghdad with translations of medical and scientific writings, as well as translations of Aristotle and other ancient scholars. As Mongol hordes ravaged the area in the 13th century, Christianity began suffering what would become her passion in the region. Persecution and sometimes massacres became more frequent in the subsequent centuries under Islamic domination, gradually reducing the ancient community further into a minority status.
1: If one picks up a handful of earth from the ground, one can almost smell the blood of our faithful. It is a shame that this land has so easily been given into the hands of another. I take it as my mission to say that Iraq is my land, and that every Iraqi Christian should be proud of their country.
0: Formerly part of the Ottoman Empire, Iraq was occupied by Britain during the course of World War I. It regained its independence in 1932 when it became a kingdom. The Arab nationalist Ba'ath Party took power, overthrew the British-installed monarchy, and proclaimed a republic in 1958. A series of dictators governed the country, the last of which was Saddam Hussein, who ruled his people with an iron fist and dragged Iraq into several catastrophic wars. In 2003, Saddam Hussein's totalitarian regime was toppled by the US-led invasion of Iraq. Today, the country struggles with an armed, hostile insurgency and the violent conflicts for power exploding amongst the various political and tribal factions.
2: Our situation, it is not good, because we don't have peace, we don't have security. Every week we have some of these explosions of auto bomb cars, of kamikazes, of other things exploding and killing the poor people. For that, people that live in Baghdad are living this bad situation.
3: The problem is security. There is a vacuum. The army and the police are not at a level to protect people. They are not well trained. They are sectarian, Muslim for Muslim, Kurds to help Kurds, Shiite, much more for Shiite, Sunnite for Sunnite. If there is no security, you cannot work, and you are always in danger, your life in danger.
0: One of the most horrific tragedies to befall the Christian community of Iraq, following the overthrow of Saddam Hussein, came in late October 2010 at Our Lady of Salvation Syriac Catholic Church in Baghdad. A video posted on YouTube, recorded in the aftermath, shows Iraqi forces freeing the hostages. Armed assailants affiliated with Al-Qaeda took 100 worshippers hostage while they gathered for Sunday Mass. During rescue operations, the terrorists opened fire and detonated several bombs, killing 58 people, including two priests, and leaving scores more injured.
4: This is Father Thayer, and This is Father Wasim. When the terrorists broke into the church, Father Wasim faced them and stand in front of them. So he asked them, why you want to kill us? Because we also believe in the God. We believe in God. And all of us, we have one God. They said, you are a blasphemous. When they went to kill Father Thayer tried to save all the little children and ladies and other people who were in the church. I talked to many of them. They said, really, what we felt it was more than the hell.
0: The Christian experience in Iraq has deteriorated significantly. Reports released in 2012 showed that over the past 8 years, 71 churches were attacked, most of them bombed, 44 of them in Baghdad and 19 in Mosul. Nearly 600 Christians have been killed in religious and politically motivated attacks. The dead include 17 priests. Two bishops were kidnapped. One of them, Archbishop Paulus Faradja Rach of Mosul, died in captivity. In most cases, those responsible for the crime said they wanted to rid the country of Christians.
5: This mentality is still present, that the attack against Christians is there. This kind of attacks usually results in thinking seriously about emigrating the country. The responsibility of the government is to do more about this subject. We will always ask and urge the Muslim clerics to speak about these issues with their people and trying to make it quite clear that these kind of acts and attacks and violence, it's against humanity and it's not giving the right picture also about Islam. What has been done, it's not enough.
3: In the Middle East, there is a movement now. They are calling it the spring of the Arab countries, but really, it is not the spring, because behind that, we are feeling through the slogans and also the actions, there is something of fundamentalism, the Islamization. This is a way they are trying to build an Islamic state built upon al-Sharia as it was in the 7th century. And this is very bad for us. It doesn't work. We are in the 21st century. The mentality has changed. Tradition, the world also has changed. They have to be integrated into the modern society, but they don't like, because they are afraid to lose their identity. We cannot accept it, because the only standard should be citizenship, not religion. There are many religions, Christians, Muslim, Yazidi, Shebek, Mandaite, and so on. The society is pluralist today, and we cannot have just one color.
0: The Christian community of Mosul was devastated almost totally following the war. Before the fall of Saddam Hussein, Mosul was home to one of the largest populations of Christians in Iraq. Some 35,000 Christians lived side by side with Muslims. Today, these numbers have dwindled to roughly 3,000. Systematic attacks, like the 2004 bombing of the Chaldean bishop's residence, have left this ancient community in ruins. Christians in Mosul have encountered inconceivable violence. Many have lost their lives because of their faith. Among them, a young priest, Father Ragid Ghani, was gunned down in 2007, not far from his church. In March 2008, Archbishop Nona's predecessor in Mosul, the Most Reverend Paulus Faradja Rach, was kidnapped and murdered by Islamic extremists. Father Pius Afas was born and raised in Mosul. In 2007, he and another priest were kidnapped at gunpoint by four young men.
6: La première chose qu'on a fait, c'est qu'on s'est donné l'absolution.
1: The first thing we did was to give each other the sacrament of reconciliation. For my young friend, it was the first time he had confessed another priest. I also gave him confession as we prepared to die. When this deeply emotional ritual was

0: complete. A serenity overwhelmed us.
1: Profond, on est devenu très calme.
2: Father Pio Safas and his colleague were released 9 days later after a ransom was paid. Money, however, is not the leading motive of the atrocities carried out against Mosul's Christians.
0: There exist Islamic fundamentalist groups who consider Mosul and Iraq as belonging to Islam. They don't want any other religion here. That is why Christians are persecuted and even killed.
2: The Archbishop's residence was moved to a small family home after the former location was devastated by the 2004 bomb attack. The streets leading to the current bishopric are barricaded, with a military patrol guarding each entrance. Archbishop Nona lives here with four of his priests.
0: So far, there are many people who ask me, are you still in Mosul? I say yes, because of my faith, my feelings, and my duty. I can feel the need of the people for a priest. Our presence is a strength for people and fills their hearts with comfort and encouragement. I am witness to this by my visits to the people in every church I serve.
2: For Archbishop Nona and his priests, it is difficult to talk of the future. Their mission is to provide their faithful with hope by remaining with them despite the threats and violence.
3: Le radici della speranza sono la fede.
0: At the root of hope is faith. Our Christian faith always gives us hope where there is pain. In darkness, there is always a light somewhere. There is always hope. We are filled with hope that the Lord is with us, that our Christian life and our faith deserves this kind of sacrifice. Our Christian faith is, according to us, our life. It is everything to us.
3: Secondo noi, la nostra vita tutta.
2: Over the last decade, immigration has gradually drained the life from this peaceful Iraqi minority. Although Christians once comprised only 2% of Iraq's population, the UN High Commission for Refugees reports that they make up 40% of the 1.6 million Iraqis in search of asylum abroad. Their number has plummeted from approximately 900,000 before the invasion down to approximately 200,000 today. Amman, capital of the Hashemi Kingdom of Jordan, has become a safe haven for many Christians seeking a home outside of Iraq. Families wait here for months and sometimes years to emigrate to America or other Western countries. Living conditions are often destitute and work is difficult to find. Father Khalil Jar runs the Messengers of Peace, a Catholic NGO which aids Iraqi families during their time of transition, regardless of their faith. With donations collected during Sunday services, he's able to provide food packages to about 50 families every week.
4: It's very difficult. They are living in a fear because they know that any moment they could be sent back to Iraq. And to be sent to Iraq, that means to be sent to the death. To the big question mark, because they left everything in Baghdad. So really they are suffering, these people. For me, the most important thing is these families, to support them, just to know that your brothers in faith are suffering. And they need your help. They need your prayer. They need your support.
0: My concern is that those who leave their country risk losing their identity, because here they have their culture, their roots, here they have their language. The Chaldean church has their patriarchate in Iraq. Therefore, I wonder whether or not the diaspora will maintain the identity of these churches for one, two, perhaps three generations, but longer?
5: Una, due, tre generazioni, sì, e poi?
6: In Maria, la bene beita.
2: Of those who remain in Iraq, many have been internally displaced. The northern semi-autonomous region of Kurdistan is a safe haven for many Catholics from the large metropolitan areas of Baghdad, Mosul and Basra. In recent years, new villages like Dawoodia are being built throughout the countryside. Here, Christians enjoy far greater safety and basic housing, but little else.
0: Most of the families in this village come from Baghdad. After all the turmoil there, the very difficult times, many of the families came here to Dawoodia. But unfortunately, there is little work here to maintain a decent life. Many of those who came originally have left, but we don't want people to leave Iraq. We want to find work for them. This is their village now, their land, their country.
2: Families who have fled metropolitan areas like Mosul or Baghdad are struggling to make ends meet in the countryside, where farming and related skills are essential livelihoods. Many of these families will abandon the haven they have found here for brighter economic opportunities in the West. Erbil, the capital of Iraq's Kurdish north, has welcomed the greatest number of Christians since 2003. The area has seen great investment and growth. Safety is not a concern, and families who move here have a good chance of finding work. The Christian population in Ankawa, a suburb of Erbil, has increased from just over 8,500 in the mid-90s to more than 25,500 today.
7: Until 2003, it was a normal diocese of around 1,500 families. After 2004, and when the violence started in Baghdad and Mosul and Kirkuk and Basra against the Christians, many fled these provinces to the outside country. Since then, it's a very growing diocese. This massive immigration have put upon us a lot of pastoral pressure. We feel that there is a need for at least three new churches. We've started also building a new primary school in the hope that we could also later on continue with another secondary school. Along with that, and trying to promote the Catholic social teaching, we would love to also to start soon the construction at the Adyabina Hospital, which will provide a decent medical service for the people around the area.
2: For the Christian population who hold on to their homeland despite the constant threat of attack or death, the hope that Iraq can overcome conflict and division gives them strength. This hope can be found in sincere efforts made over the years by church leaders to foster a Christian and Muslim dialogue in order to enhance the culture of diversity and mutual respect.
0: I was rather surprised at the wonderful reception we had here in Bashika. In front of me, I saw not only Christian faces from our Syriac Catholic Church or the Orthodox Church, but there are also faces of the Yazidi and Muslim clerics. And not outside our church, but inside, during a small ceremony.
8: We have a lot of relationships with the imams, the religious authorities, and also politicians. We are helping all the groups to sit together and also to

0: to dialogue, not to fight each other. During the Ramadan time for Muslims, you know, I am offering a dinner for more than 200 people, religious authorities and others. They are getting together and speaking to each other, and this is not possible outside the church. Even the mayor of the city said, the only one can help us and unite us is the church.
1: I am an optimist, despite the fact that our situation is not clear, that our surroundings are not always peaceful. I have hope that the country will start fresh again. There are people who are working for this with all sincerity, to bring back dignity and prosperity, so that the people can live comfortably and joyously. I remain, with regard to this, an optimist. Christians here should be in dialogue with everyone in order to be like the leaven for the bread, or the light in the darkness, to set a good example.
2: There is no one in the world, if he or she looks at his mother is suffering, and he or she does not do anything for her. So I want to make something for the church, because it is exactly my mother. The hope that makes me to go ahead is the hope of the resurrection. This hope makes me always to look for the life in a positive way, even if there are many bad things in my life. But the hope of the resurrection convert all the negative things to be positive things.
3: Today, more than ever, the suffering Church of Iraq needs the support of the world if it is to survive this unprecedented exodus. The courage and determination of those who remain to rebuild a peaceful future gives witness to a tremendous faith that has survived millennia.

0: Hi, I'm Doug Keck, inviting you to join me next time when our guest author will be Peter Carter, who co-authored with Cardinal Robert Sarra The Song of the Land, Sacred Music and the Heavenly Liturgy.
1: If we don't communicate our tradition, if we don't impart what's important to us about the faith, right, then the next generation will be deprived of that.
0: Next time, right here on Bookmark.

You exist here and now, right? Right. Yet, to exist, you depend on things. Like, if there was no air to breathe, that would be problematic. The I could live right here and now sort of problem. Well, this tells me something about you. You're contingent. Contingent what? Look, it's not an insult. It simply means you're not a necessary being. You don't have to exist, or you could exist in another way. Like, you could be redheaded instead of blonde, or you could not have a head at all. This leads us to scratch the heads we do have and ask, why? Why me? Why that? These questions simply affirm my existence is not necessary, so my existence can't explain itself. What does? Since you've asked. Based on this undeniable fact, there exist contingent beings here and now, meaning unnecessary. St. Thomas Aquinas argues to the existence of a necessary being, God. We've already laid out the first premise, and I premise. That's not just me saying promise, weird. A premise is a statement that supports our conclusion. Let's go. There exist contingent beings here and now. You, me, and ha, everything in the universe. Undeniable. Second premise. If something exists here and now, what it takes for that thing to exist must exist. Huh. We've already voiced this. Whatever exists needs an explanation for its existence. Third premise. Since we exist, there must exist what it takes for us to exist. Can our existence be the explanation? Nope. We've already ruled that out as unnecessary beings. The same applies for everything in the universe, because it's just like us. Unnecessary. Conclusion. What it takes for us to exist here and now can't be found within the universe because itself cannot be contingent. It must go beyond the universe if it's to explain anything in the universe. It must be the answer to its own why. Namely, this being must be necessary. It couldn't not be, meaning it's eternal, and it couldn't be in another way, meaning it's unchanging. This being we call God.

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1: Family, a prayer that we pray together is a powerful prayer. So please pray together with me our EWTN family prayer. Today we pray for the deceased. Heavenly Father, the lasting hope of all who believe, we trust in your goodness. We pray for our loved ones who have died. We pray too for all those who helped us during their lives, our friends, our teachers, clergy, religious, and all of our benefactors who have died. Grant them eternal rest, O Lord, and let perpetual light shine upon them. May their souls and the souls of all the faithful departed, through your mercy, rest in peace. Amen.
2: Behold the Lamb of God, who takes away the sins of the world. Take this, all of you, and eat of it, for this is my body, which will be given up for you. Take this, all of you, and drink from it, for this is the chalice of my blood,

0: In the name of the Father, and of the Son, and of the Holy Spirit.
1: Amen.
0: The grace of our Lord Jesus Christ, the love of God, and the communion of the Holy Spirit be with you all.
1: And with your spirit.
0: Brethren, on this memorial of Saints Mary, Martha, and Lazarus, let us acknowledge our sins and so prepare ourselves to celebrate the sacred mysteries. I confess to Almighty God and to you, my brothers and sisters, that I have greatly sinned in my thoughts and in my words, in what I have done and what I have failed to do. Through my most grievous fault. Therefore, I ask the Blessed Mary, Ever Virgin, all the angels and saints, and you, my brothers and sisters, to pray for me to the Lord our God. May Almighty God have mercy on us, forgive us our sins, and bring us to everlasting life.

0: Let us pray. Grant, we pray, Almighty God, that the example of your saints may spur us on to a better life, so that we who celebrate the memory of Saints Martha, Mary, and Lazarus may also imitate without ceasing their deeds. Through our Lord Jesus Christ, your Son, who lives and reigns with you in the unity of the Holy Spirit, God forever and ever. Amen.
1: A reading from the first letter of St. John. Beloved, let us love one another, because love is of God. Everyone who loves is begotten by God and knows God. Whoever is without love does not know God, for God is love. In this way, the love of God was revealed to us. God sent his only begotten Son into the world, so that we might have life through him. In this is love, not that we have loved God, but that he loved us, and sent his Son as expiation for our sins. Beloved, if God so loved us, we also must love one another. No one has ever seen God, yet if we love one another, God remains in us, and his love is brought to perfection in us. This is how we know that we remain in him, and he in us, that he has given us of his Spirit. Moreover, we have seen and testify that the Father sends his Son as Savior of the world. Whoever acknowledges that Jesus is the Son of God, God remains in him, and he in God. We have come to know and to believe in the love God has for us. God is love, and whoever remains in love remains in God, and God in him. Verbum Domini. I will bless the Lord at all times. I will bless the Lord at all times. His praise shall be ever in my mouth. Let my soul glory in the Lord. The lowly will hear me and be glad. Glorify the Lord with me. Let us together extol his name. I sought the Lord, and he answered me, and delivered me from all my fears.
2: I will bless the Lord at all times.
1: Look to him that you may be radiant with joy, and your faces may not blush with shame. When the poor one called out, the Lord heard, and from all this, all his distress, he saved him.
2: I will bless the Lord at all times.
1: The angel of the Lord encamps around those who fear him and delivers them. Taste and see how good the Lord is. Blessed the man who takes refuge in him. Fear the Lord, you his holy ones, for naught is lacking to those who fear him. The great grow poor and hungry, but those who seek the Lord want for no good thing.

Jesus entered a village where a woman whose name was Martha welcomed him. She had a sister named Mary, who sat beside the Lord at his feet, listening to him speak. Martha, burdened with much serving, came to him and said, "Lord, do you not care that my sister has left me by myself to do the serving? Tell her to help me." The Lord said to her in reply, "Martha, Martha, you are anxious and worried about many things. There is need of only one thing. Mary has chosen the better part, and it will not be taken from her."

The Lord has called all of us to know, love, and serve Him. And in coming to know the Lord, we discover that we are loved by Him. And we see that this love is unconditional. And in knowing we are so loved and that God has shown us the greatness of His mercy, we love Him in return. And we should do all things for love of God. And then in loving Him so much, we serve Him in loving our neighbor. And today we celebrate three saints who are coming to know the Lord, who love Him, and who serve Him. And what's important for us to know first and foremost is that they are friends of Jesus. You know, they know of Jesus. They've heard His proclamation of the kingdom of God. They know His powerful deeds. They know of His reputation, and they love Him. However, today we see that these three siblings, that they're at different places in their personal relationship with Jesus. And so they help us learn a few lessons about what is most important. And of course, as we just heard, we see that Mary has found what is most important, to sit at the feet of Jesus and to contemplate Him and His words. So here we have now Martha, who welcomes Jesus into the home. Jesus comes into the home, and she wants to prepare something for Him. She's eager to serve Him. So there she is, caught up in preparing a meal for Him. Now, looking across, she sees her sister Mary, who's right there with Jesus, sitting at His feet. Well, first of all, you know, we can't really just blame Martha for, you know, this outburst. We have to take a look at another reason why she immediately did not go to His feet. Now, as we can see from the temperament of Martha and for her ways, is that she wants to do everything right. You know, she's of course, at this time, a Jewish woman. She knows her place in the world and society. In those days, women, they were not regarded as they are today. They were looked down upon. Same with children. Same with those who were ill or even disabled. And so she knows where she stands. And when a rabbi taught, he usually taught men. And men would go around the rabbi, and they'd sit there around him, often reclining there, like sitting at His feet, and listening to His words. But that was, again, that was meant for the men, not so much for the women. So Martha is really just observing her place. And so here is Mary at the feet of Jesus. And she's not doing what she should be doing, is there in the kitchen serving. You know, instead, she's at the feet of Jesus. And of course, Martha's baffled about all of this.

But Martha simply just does not know better yet. So Jesus is there. And then Martha makes this complaint to Jesus. And Jesus

is here. There she is, and that will not be taken away from her. No, she's found the better part of it. And so here, Martha is learning a lesson. Well, Mary has already somehow in some way discovered this love of Jesus. And knowing that she's loved unconditionally, that she only wants more of this love. And so here, Martha is humbled. Okay, and there she goes. Well, let's look at this now. Now, there are some of us who are just sort of more inclined to do good works. Of course, that's what we're called to do, is to serve. You know, some of us are more kind of a busybodies. It's hard for us, some of us, to be still. You know, for some, it's a lot easier to be contemplative, to be silent, to be quiet, to be in one place. You know, some of us are all over the place. And that's okay. Some of us, it's more difficult to be silent than others. No, this is something that we learn. It is a process. And so here we have Martha, who can strengthen us today. You know, she eventually had to learn how to be quiet and how to be at peace. But, I mean, she's already knows Jesus. It's just something that she has to work on. And as we see Martha, Mary, and Lazarus again in John chapter 11, as Jesus is heading toward Jerusalem. And there, as we know, Lazarus has become very ill. You know, they send messengers to Jesus and informing him of the sickness that has come upon Lazarus. And Jesus takes his time. You know, here comes Jesus now, and who comes out to greet him? Martha. Now, and Martha, you know, immediately she says, "Lord, if you had been, our brother's dead, if you had been here, he would not be dead." So Jesus is about to do a miracle, but here she is again, kind of anxious, kind of worried, distressed. Well, where's Mary in the picture? Mary is still. She knows the Lord. She knows that he can do all things already. And so she's not so anxious. Of course, she's grieving, very sad that her brother is gone. But she leaves it to him. And then what we see next is we see Jesus, who raises Lazarus from the dead. And then now Lazarus, who you don't see in this first a reading here from Luke chapter 10, now we hear of Lazarus. So now here Lazarus is brought up from the dead, and he knows the power of God. He realizes that here is the Lord. Here's the Messiah, the Son of God, which Martha has already acknowledged in Luke chapter 11. So there he's a witness to this. There he is, enjoying the miracle. And so him now, a faithful, devout follower. And so here, you know, as we go forward in our own spiritual life, yeah, we're all called to deeper prayer, to a closer relationship with the Lord. And we see that this comes a little easier to Mary than Martha. But what God is looking for is that, yeah, this may not come easy to some of us, but he's here to help us. He wants to see our heart, that our heart burns for him, that we hunger and thirst to be with him. And that's the example we're seeing with Mary. And so that's what he says. This is the most important part. So even though we may not be so inclined to silence and stillness, Jesus is there to help us. And we can, with all our heart, seek and strive to be still before him. Remember the psalm. It says, "Be still and know that I am God, supreme among the nations, supreme upon the earth." And the Lord is here to help us to pray. Remember how he says, in the name

next chapter, Luke chapter 11, Jesus is speaking to us about prayer. He teaches the disciples the Our Father. And then he says that when we ask for the Holy Spirit, you know, the Lord will give us more of him. And then we hear later on from St. Paul, who says that when we don't know how to pray, the Spirit himself intercedes for us with sighs too deep for words. So what is the Lord telling us? Is that he's kind, he's good, and he's there to help us, to get close to him. All we need to do is go and ask. So yeah, you know, we are all called to serve. But to serve the Lord first begins with knowing that we're loved by him, and then responding to this love of him, loving him in return, and loving him so much that we want to serve him. You know, because in loving our neighbor, we are serving Jesus. Remember what he says, what you've done to the least of my brethren, you've done unto me. And so here it begins with loving Jesus, knowing we're loved. And if we're having difficulty praying, it's as simple as this: God, help me to pray. Help me to believe. And there is Jesus with gentleness, with kindness, ready to do all he can so that we can draw closer to him and that we can live as he's called us to be. God bless you all.

0: As Christians called to share the life of God and praying in the name of Jesus, the High Priest, we place all our needs before our Heavenly Father.
1: For the outpouring of the Spirit's gifts of wisdom, courage, and understanding upon our Holy Father, we pray to the Lord.
2: Lord,
1: that leaders of nations may unite in a common effort to build peace through justice and concern for the poorest and most neglected members of the human family. We pray to the Lord. For those who have gone before us in faith, that God, who is forgiving, will welcome them into heaven. We pray to the Lord.
0: Lord God, strength of those who hope in you, support us in our prayer, because we are weak and can do nothing without you. Give us always the help of your grace, so that in fulfilling your commandments, we may please you in all we desire and do. We make our prayer through Christ our Lord. Amen.

0: Pray, brethren, that my sacrifice and yours may be acceptable to God, the Almighty Father.
1: May the Lord accept the sacrifice at your hands for the praise and glory of his name, for our good and all his holy church.
0: As we proclaim your wonders and your saints, O Lord, we humbly implore your majesty that as their homage of love was pleasing to you, so too our dutiful service may find favor in your sight, through Christ our Lord. The Lord be with you.
1: And with your spirit.
0: Lift up your hearts.
1: We lift them up to the Lord.
0: Let us give thanks to the Lord our God.
1: It is right and just.
0: It is truly right and just, our duty and our salvation, always and everywhere to give you thanks. Lord, Holy Father, Almighty and Eternal God, for your praise in the company of your saints, and in crowning their merits, you crown your own gifts. By the way of life, you offer us an example. By communion with them, you give us companionship. By their intercession, serve support, so that encouraged by so great a cloud of witnesses, we may run as victors in the race before us, and win with them the imperishable crown of glory, through Christ our Lord. And so, with the angels and archangels, and with all the great multitude of the saints, we sing the hymn of your praise, as without end we acclaim.

You are indeed holy, O Lord, and all you have created rightly gives you praise. For through your Son, our Lord Jesus Christ, by the power and working of the Holy Spirit, you give life to all things and make them holy. And you never cease to gather a people to yourself, so that from the rising of the sun to its setting, a pure sacrifice may be offered to your name. Therefore, O Lord, we humbly implore you, by the same Spirit, graciously make holy these gifts we have brought to you for consecration, that they may become the body and blood of your Son, our Lord Jesus Christ, at whose command we celebrate these mysteries. For on the night he was betrayed, he himself took bread, and giving you thanks, he said the blessing, broke the bread, and gave it to his disciples, saying,

Take this, all of you, and eat of it. For this is my body, which will be given up for you.

In a similar way, when supper was ended, he took the chalice, and giving you thanks, he said the blessing, and gave the chalice to his disciples, saying, "Take this, all of you, and drink from it. For this is the chalice of my blood, the blood of the new and eternal covenant, which will be poured out for you and for many for the forgiveness of sins. Do this in memory of me."

Therefore, O Lord, as we celebrate the memorial of the saving passion of your Son, his wondrous resurrection and ascension into heaven, and as we look forward to his second coming, we offer you in thanksgiving this holy and living sacrifice. Look, we pray, upon the oblation of your church in recognizing the sacrificial victim by whose death you will to reconcile us to yourself. Grant that we who are nourished by the body and blood of your Son and filled with his Holy Spirit may become one body, one spirit in Christ. May he make of us an eternal offering to you so that we may obtain an inheritance with your elect, especially with the most blessed Virgin Mary, Mother of God, with blessed Joseph, her spouse, with your blessed apostles and glorious martyrs, with Saints Martha, Mary, and Lazarus, and with all the saints and whose constant intercession in your presence, we rely for unfailing help. May this sacrifice of our reconciliation, we pray, O Lord, advance the peace and salvation of all the world. Be pleased to confirm in faith and charity your pilgrim church on earth with your servant, Leo, our Pope, and Stephen, our Bishop, the order of bishops, all the clergy, and the entire people you have gained for your own. Listen graciously to the prayers of this family, whom you have summoned before you. In your compassion, O merciful Father, gather to yourself all your children scattered throughout the world. To our departed brothers and sisters, and to all who are pleasing to you at their passing from this life, give kind admittance to your kingdom. There we hope to enjoy forever the fullness of your glory. Through Christ our Lord, through whom you bestow on the world all that is good. Through

At the Savior's command, informed by divine teaching, we dare to say, Our Father, who art in heaven, hallowed be thy name. Thy kingdom come, thy will be done, on earth as it is in heaven. Give us this day our daily bread, and for

0: Forgive us our trespasses, as we forgive those who trespass against us. And lead us not into temptation, but deliver us from evil. Deliver us, Lord, we pray, from every evil. Graciously grant peace in our days, that by the help of your mercy, we may be always free from sin and safe from all distress, as we await the blessed hope and the coming of our Savior, Jesus Christ. The kingdom, the power, and the glory are yours, now and forever. Lord Jesus Christ, who said to your apostles, "Peace I leave you, my peace I give you," look not on our sins, but on the faith of your church, and graciously grant her peace and unity in accordance with your will, to live and reign forever and ever.
1: Amen.
0: The peace of the Lord be with you always.
1: And with you.

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Blessed are those called to the supper of the Lamb. Lord, I am not worthy that you should enter under my roof, but only say the word, and my soul shall be healed.

For those who cannot now receive Jesus in the Blessed Sacrament, we offer the following prayer. O my sweet Savior, Jesus Christ, Thou art my sovereign good, the fountain of all good, my God and my all. What a blessing it would be for me, could I at this moment possess Thee in my heart, and there render Thee my praise, and lay before Thee my necessities, and share in the graces Thou bestowest on those who really receive Thee. O come to me, dear Lord, in spirit, and take full possession of my heart and of my soul. To Thee I give my memory, that Thou mayest always dwell in my thoughts, my understanding, that it may ever be engaged in contemplating Thy love and goodness, and my will, that Thou mayest direct it to the keeping of Thy holy law. To Thee I give my whole self, O my Jesus. Make me to be ever Thine. May the virtue of Thy divine sacrament increase my faith, fortify my hope, purify my charity, and fill my heart with Thy love. O let me be Thine, and Thou mine, from henceforth and forever, and grant that nothing in life or death may ever separate me from Thee any more.

0: Let us pray. May the holy reception of the body and blood of your only begotten Son, O Lord, turn us away from the cares of this fallen world, so that following the examples of Saint Martha, Mary, and Lazarus, we may grow in sincere love for you on earth and rejoice to behold you for eternity in heaven. Through Christ our Lord.
1: Amen.
0: The Lord be with you.
1: And with your spirit.
0: May Almighty God bless you, the Father, and the Son, and the Holy Spirit.
1: Amen.
0: Go in peace, glorifying the Lord by your life.
1: Thanks be to God.

Saint Michael, the Archangel, defend us in battle. Be our protection against the wickedness and snares of the devil. May God rebuke him, we humbly pray. And do thou, O Prince of the heavenly host, by the power of God, cast into hell Satan and all the evil spirits who prowl about the world seeking the ruin of souls. Amen.

Prayer for vocations. God our Father, who wills that all men be saved and come to the knowledge of your truth, we beg you to send laborers into your harvest and grant them grace to speak your word with all boldness, so that your word may spread and be glorified, and all nations may know you, the only God, and him whom you have sent, Jesus Christ, your Son, our Lord. Amen. Our Lady, Queen of the Americas, Mary, Mother of the Franciscan Missionaries of the Eternal Word, pray for us.

You may have tons of questions that seem not answered. You may be wondering why this person or that person seems to have life easy, but yours is different. You may sometimes be tempted to be bitter. Bitter with yourself, your background, even bitter with God. In such situations, remember that God cares much more about you than you know. You may recite and stand by this truth, spoken through the mouth of biblical Job. I know my Redeemer lives. Such is an uplifting prayer. It's a testimony. You have to be hopeful when life is tough. My Redeemer is alive. God love you. God bless you.

0: In 1908, Pope St. Pius X issued a decree that received very little fanfare, but that marked an immense change in the life of the church in America. Called Sapienti Concilio, the Apostolic Constitution removed several countries from the jurisdiction of the Congregation of the Propaganda Fide that had oversight over all of the mission churches. The church in the United States was included and was now free from the direct oversight of Rome. There was good reason for the decree. In 1820, there had been around 195,000 Catholics in the U.S. By 1910, there were more than 16 million. While anti-Catholicism was still very real, the church was enthusiastic, confident, and disciplined. That new excitement that Catholics had for the church was manifested in a host of ways, but none was more notable than what happened in June of 1926 at the 28th International Eucharistic Congress in Chicago. First, there was a parade along Michigan Avenue of nine cardinals who had just arrived in the city from New York. In the procession were Catholics from across the globe, including Chinese, Italians, Germans, and Africans. And then, 400,000 Americans, American Catholics, crowded into Soldier Field Stadium for a mass that included 12 cardinals, 57 archbishops, 257 bishops, 500 monsignors, thousands of priests and nuns, and a choir of 62,000 Catholic schoolchildren. It was the largest gathering of American Catholics until 1993, and it made very clear that Catholics were ready to make the leap into wider American life. In effect, the American church had grown up.
1: We all have a guardian angel who is our heavenly helper assigned by God to watch over us during our lives. From the moment of conception, we are given a guardian angel who looks out for us, guides us to do good works, and protects us from evil. The Catechism of the Catholic Church says, from its beginning until death, human life is surrounded by their watchful care and intercession. Beside each believer stands an angel as protector and shepherd, leading him to life. Already here on earth, the Christian life shares by faith in the blessed company of angels and men united in God. We can reach out to our guardian angels at any time through the guardian angel prayer. Angel of God, my guardian dear, to whom God's love commits me here, ever this day be at my side, to light and guard, to rule and guide. Amen.

0: the irony of Mary Shelley's most celebrated novel that it appears to be animated by the author's longing for a healthy, happy life, which was very different from the miserable, suicide-haunted life she was living when the novel was written. Percy Shelley's iconoclastic pursuit of freedom, made manifest in his elopement with Mary and the suicide of his wife, which was its consequence, was the dark, inspirational backdrop to the novel's underlying sense of desperation. Mary Shelley seems to have learned the hard way that iconoclastic freedoms do not make men into gods or women into goddesses, but that they turn men into monsters and women into their victims. Understood in this context, Frankenstein is an expression of lost innocence, sacrificed on the altar of Promethean promiscuity, screaming to be liberated from its liberation.
1: Get the whole story on all the great books every Catholic should know. Watch the full-length series anytime at ewtn.com/ondemand.

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0: In the name of the Father, and of the Son, and of the Holy Spirit.
1: Amen.
0: I would like to welcome all of you to this Holy Rosary, which is going to be broadcast on the Internet and on EWTN. Wherever you are, whether in Lourdes or far abroad, let us join together in prayer. Since the apparitions of the Virgin Mary to Saint Bernadette, in this very same place, millions, including many saints and popes, have come to pray and ask for God's mercy. Let us join together in praying the glorious mysteries of the Holy Rosary and ask the Virgin Mary, Mother of Mercy, to comfort and cure us of our infirmities, both spiritual and corporal. The prayer requests we have received from you over the Internet and social networks have been placed in a box which is now going to be laid on the altar of the grotto. May the Virgin Mary give courage and hope to those in need.

0: The Apostles' Creed, I believe in God, the Father Almighty, creator of heaven and earth, and in Jesus Christ, his only Son, our Lord, who was conceived by the Holy Spirit, born of the Virgin Mary, suffered under Pontius Pilate, was crucified, died, and was buried. He descended into hell. On the third day, he rose again from the dead. He ascended into heaven, and is seated at the right hand of the God, the Father Almighty. From there, he will come to judge the living and the dead. I believe in the Holy Spirit, the Holy Catholic Church, the communion of the saints, the forgiveness of sins, the resurrection of the body, and life everlasting. Amen. Let us pray for our Holy Father, Pope Leo, and his intentions, and in a very special way, for his coming apostolic visit to France. Our Father, who art in heaven, hallowed be thy name. Thy kingdom come, thy will be done, on earth as it is in heaven.
1: Give us this day our daily bread, and forgive us our trespasses, as we forgive those who trespass against us. And lead us not into temptation, but deliver us from evil. Amen.
0: Hail Mary, full of grace, the Lord is with thee. Blessed art thou among women, and blessed is the fruit

0: of thy womb, Jesus.
1: Holy Mary, Mother of God, pray for us sinners, now and at the hour of our death. Amen.
0: Hail Mary, full of grace, the Lord is with thee. Blessed art thou among women, and blessed is the fruit of thy womb, Jesus.
1: Holy Mary, Mother of God, pray for us sinners, now and at the hour of our death. Amen.
0: Hail Mary, full of grace, the Lord is with thee. Blessed art thou among women, and blessed is the fruit of thy womb, Jesus.
1: Holy Mary, Mother of God, pray for us sinners, now and at the hour of our death. Amen.
0: Glory be to the Father, and to the Son, and to the Holy Spirit.
1: As it was in the beginning, is now, and ever shall be, world without end. Amen.
0: The first glorious mystery, the resurrection of our Lord. From the Gospel according to St. Mark. Jesus rose from the dead early on the first of the week. He first appeared to Mary Magdalene. O Lord, we pray for all those who participate in the proclamation of the Gospel by their words and actions, and through the intercession of your Holy Mother, we pray for the grace of faith.
2: Our Father, who art in heaven, hallowed be thy name. Thy kingdom come, thy will be done on earth as it is in heaven.
1: Give us this day our daily bread, and forgive us our trespasses, as we forgive those who trespass against us. And lead us not into temptation, but deliver us from evil. Amen.
2: Hail Mary, full of grace, the Lord is with thee. Blessed art thou among women, and blessed is the fruit of thy womb, Jesus.
1: Holy Mary, Mother of God, pray for us sinners, now and at the hour of our death. Amen.
2: Hail Mary, full of grace, the Lord is with thee. Blessed art thou among women, and blessed is the fruit of thy womb, Jesus.
1: Holy Mary, Mother of God, pray for us sinners, now and at the hour of our death. Amen.
2: Hail Mary, full of grace, the Lord is with thee. Blessed art thou among women, and blessed is the fruit of thy womb, Jesus.
1: Holy Mary, Mother of God, pray for us sinners, now and at the hour of our death. Amen.
2: Hail Mary, full of grace, the Lord is with thee. Blessed art thou among women, and blessed is the fruit of thy womb, Jesus.
1: Holy Mary, Mother of God, pray for us sinners, now and at the hour of our death. Amen.
2: Hail Mary, full of grace, the Lord is with thee. Blessed art thou among women, and blessed is the fruit of thy womb, Jesus.
1: Holy Mary, Mother of God, pray for us sinners, now and at the hour of our death. Amen.
2: Hail Mary, full of grace, the Lord is with thee. Blessed art thou among women, and blessed is the fruit of thy womb, Jesus.
1: Holy Mary, Mother of God, pray for us sinners, now and at the hour of our death. Amen.
2: Hail Mary, full of grace, the Lord is with thee. Blessed art thou among women, and blessed is the fruit of thy womb, Jesus.
1: Holy Mary, Mother of God, pray for us sinners, now and at the hour of our death. Amen.
2: Hail Mary, full of grace, the Lord is with thee. Blessed art thou among women, and blessed is the fruit of thy womb, Jesus.
1: Holy Mary, Mother of God, pray for us sinners, now and at the hour of our death. Amen.
2: Hail Mary, full of grace, the Lord is with thee. Blessed art thou among women, and blessed is the fruit of thy womb, Jesus.
1: Holy Mary, Mother of God, pray for us sinners, now and at the hour of our death. Amen.
2: Hail Mary, full of grace, the Lord is with thee. Blessed art thou among women, and blessed is the fruit of thy womb, Jesus.
1: Holy Mary, Mother of God, pray for us sinners, now and at the hour of our death. Amen.
2: Hail Mary, full of grace, the Lord is with thee. Blessed art thou among women, and blessed is the fruit of thy womb, Jesus.
1: Holy Mary, Mother of God, pray for us sinners, now and at the hour of our death. Amen.
2: Glory be to the Father, and to the Son, and to the Holy Spirit.
1: As it was in the beginning, is now, and ever shall be, world without end. Amen.
2: O Mary, conceived without sin,
1: pray for us who have recourse to thee.
3: The second glorious mystery, the Ascension of our Lord. From the Gospel according to St. Luke. Then Jesus led his disciples out to Bethany, and with his hands upraised, blessed them, and was taken up into heaven. O Lord, we pray for all those who are discouraged and desperate, and we ask you, through the intercession of your Holy Mother, the grace of hope.
4: Our Father, who art in heaven, hallowed be thy name. Thy kingdom come, thy will be done on earth as it is in heaven.
1: Give us this day our daily bread, and forgive us our trespasses, as we forgive those who trespass against us. And lead us not into temptation, but deliver us from evil. Amen.
4: Hail Mary, full of grace, the Lord is with thee. Blessed art thou amongst women, and blessed is the fruit of thy womb, Jesus.
1: Holy Mary, Mother of God, pray for us sinners, now and at the hour of our death. Amen.
4: Hail Mary, full of grace, the Lord is with thee. Blessed art thou amongst women, and blessed is the fruit of thy womb, Jesus.
1: Holy Mary, Mother of God, pray for us sinners, now and at the hour of our death. Amen.
4: Hail Mary, full of grace, the Lord is with thee. Blessed art thou amongst women, and blessed is the fruit of thy womb, Jesus.
1: Holy Mary, Mother of God, pray for us sinners, now and at the hour of our death. Amen.
4: Hail Mary, full of grace, the Lord is with thee. Blessed art thou amongst women, and blessed is the fruit of thy womb, Jesus.
1: Holy Mary, Mother of God, pray for us sinners, now and at the hour of our death. Amen.
4: Hail Mary, full of grace, the Lord is with thee. Blessed art thou amongst women, and blessed is the fruit of thy womb, Jesus.
1: Holy Mary, Mother of God, pray for us sinners, now and at the hour of our death. Amen.
4: Hail Mary, full of grace, the Lord is with thee. Blessed art thou amongst women, and blessed is the fruit of thy womb, Jesus.
1: Holy Mary, Mother of God, pray for us sinners, now and at the hour of our death. Amen.
4: Hail Mary, full of grace, the Lord is with thee. Blessed art thou amongst women, and blessed is the fruit of thy womb, Jesus.
1: Holy Mary, Mother of God, pray for us sinners, now and at the hour of our death. Amen.
4: Hail Mary, full of grace, the Lord is with thee. Blessed art thou amongst women, and blessed is the fruit of thy womb, Jesus.
1: Holy Mary, Mother of God, pray for us sinners, now and at the hour of our death. Amen.
4: Hail Mary, full of grace, the Lord is with thee. Blessed art thou amongst women, and blessed is the fruit of thy womb, Jesus.
1: Holy Mary, Mother of God, pray for us sinners, now and at the hour of our death. Amen.
4: Hail Mary, full of grace, the Lord is with thee. Blessed art thou amongst women, and blessed is the fruit of thy womb, Jesus.
1: Holy Mary, Mother of God, pray for us sinners, now and at the hour of our death. Amen.
4: Glory be to the Father, and to the Son, and to the Holy Spirit.
1: As it was in the beginning, is now, and ever shall be, world without end. Amen.
4: O Mary, conceived without sin,
1: pray for us who have recourse to thee.
5: The third glorious mystery, the descent of the Holy Spirit on the apostles. From the Acts of the Apostles, chapter 2, verses 1 to 4. When the time for Pentecost was fulfilled, they were all in one place together. And suddenly, there came from the sky a noise like a strong driving wind, and it filled the entire house in which they were. Then there appeared to them tongues as of fire, which parted and came to rest on each one of them. And they were all filled with the Holy Spirit and began to speak in different tongues as the Spirit enabled them to proclaim. O Lord, we pray for all those who are preparing to receive a sacrament, and we ask you, through the intercession of Holy Mother, the grace of charity.
6: Our Father, who art in heaven, hallowed be thy name. Thy kingdom come, thy will be done, on earth as it is in heaven.
1: Give us this day our daily bread, and forgive us our trespasses, as we forgive those who trespass against us. And lead us not into temptation, but deliver us from evil. Amen.
6: Hail Mary, full of grace, the Lord is with thee. Blessed art thou amongst women, and blessed is the fruit of thy womb, Jesus.
1: Holy Mary, Mother of God, pray for us sinners, now and at the hour of our death. Amen.
6: Hail Mary, full of grace, the Lord is with thee. Blessed art thou amongst women, and blessed is the fruit of thy womb, Jesus.
1: Holy Mary, Mother of God, pray for us sinners, now and at the hour of our death. Amen.
6: Hail Mary, full of grace, the Lord is with thee. Blessed art thou amongst women, and blessed is the fruit of thy womb, Jesus.
1: Holy Mary, Mother of God, pray for us sinners, now and at the hour of our death. Amen.
6: Hail Mary, full of grace, the Lord is with thee. Blessed art thou amongst women, and blessed is the fruit of thy womb, Jesus.
1: Holy Mary, Mother of God, pray for us sinners, now and at the hour of our death. Amen.
6: Hail Mary, full of grace, the Lord is with thee. Blessed art thou amongst women, and blessed is the fruit of thy womb, Jesus.
1: Holy Mary, Mother of God, pray for us sinners, now and at the hour of our death. Amen.
6: Hail Mary, full of grace, the Lord is with thee. Blessed art thou amongst women, and blessed is the fruit of thy womb, Jesus.
1: Holy Mary, Mother of God, pray for us sinners, now and at the hour of our death. Amen.
6: Hail Mary, full of grace, the Lord is with thee. Blessed art thou amongst women, and blessed is the fruit of thy womb, Jesus.
1: Holy Mary, Mother of God, pray for us sinners, now and at the hour of our death. Amen.
6: Hail Mary, full of grace, the Lord is with thee. Blessed art thou amongst women, and blessed is the fruit of thy womb, Jesus.
1: Holy Mary, Mother of God, pray for us sinners, now and at the hour of our death. Amen.
6: Hail Mary, full of grace, the Lord is with thee. Blessed art thou amongst women, and blessed is the fruit of thy womb, Jesus.
1: Holy Mary, Mother of God, pray for us sinners, now and at the hour of our death. Amen.
6: Hail Mary, full of grace, the Lord is with thee. Blessed art thou amongst women, and blessed is the fruit of thy womb, Jesus.
1: Holy Mary, Mother of God, pray for us sinners, now and at the hour of our death. Amen.
6: Glory be to the Father, and to the Son, and to the Holy Spirit.
1: As it was in the beginning, is now, and ever shall be, world without end. Amen.
6: O Mary, conceived without sin,
1: pray for us who have recourse to thee.
7: The fourth glorious mystery, the Assumption of the Blessed Virgin Mary. From the Gospel of St. John 14:1-3. Do not let your hearts be troubled. You trust in God, trust also in me. In my Father's house there are many places to live in. Otherwise, I would have told you, I'm going now to prepare a place for you. And after I've gone and prepared you a place, I shall return to take you to myself, so that you may be with me where I am. O Lord, we pray for all the deceased members of our families and communities, especially for those who are most in need of divine mercy, and through the intercession of your Holy Mother, we seek the grace of final perseverance and a happy death.
8: Our Father, who art in heaven, hallowed be thy name. Thy kingdom come, thy will be done, on earth as it is in heaven.
1: Give us this day our daily bread, and forgive us our trespasses, as we forgive those who trespass against us. And lead us not into temptation, but deliver us from evil. Amen.
8: Hail Mary, full of grace, the Lord is with thee. Blessed art thou among women, and blessed is the fruit of thy womb, Jesus.
1: Holy Mary, Mother of God, pray for us sinners, now and at

0: and blessed is the fruit of thy womb, Jesus.
1: Holy Mary, Mother of God, pray for us sinners, now and at the hour of our death. Amen.
0: Hail Mary, full of grace, the Lord is with thee. Blessed art thou amongst women, and blessed is the fruit of thy womb, Jesus.
1: Holy Mary, Mother of God, pray for us sinners, now and at the hour of our death. Amen.
0: Hail Mary, full of grace, the Lord is with thee. Blessed art thou amongst women, and blessed is the fruit of thy womb, Jesus.
1: Holy Mary, Mother of God, pray for us sinners, now and at the hour of our death. Amen.
0: Hail Mary, full of grace, the Lord is with thee. Blessed art thou amongst women, and blessed is the fruit of thy womb, Jesus.
1: Holy Mary, Mother of God, pray for us sinners, now and at the hour of our death. Amen.
0: Hail Mary, full of grace, the Lord is with thee. Blessed art thou amongst women, and blessed is the fruit of thy womb, Jesus.
1: Holy Mary, Mother of God, pray for us sinners, now and at the hour of our death. Amen.
0: Hail Mary, full of grace, the Lord is with thee. Blessed art thou amongst women, and blessed is the fruit of thy womb, Jesus.
1: Holy Mary, Mother of God, pray for us sinners, now and at the hour of our death. Amen.
0: Hail Mary, full of grace, the Lord is with thee. Blessed art thou amongst women, and blessed is the fruit of thy womb, Jesus.
1: Holy Mary, Mother of God, pray for us sinners, now and at the hour of our death. Amen.
0: Glory be to the Father, to the Son, and to the Holy Spirit.
1: As it was in the beginning, is now, and ever shall be, world without end. Amen.
0: O Mary, conceived without sin,
1: pray for us who have recourse to thee.
2: The fifth glorious mystery, the coronation of the Blessed Virgin Mary. From the book of Revelation, a great sign appeared in the sky, a woman clothed with the sun, with the moon under her feet, and on her head a crown of 12 stars. O Lord, we pray for all those who have been through a conversion so that they will be supported in their faith. And we ask you, through the intercession of your Holy Mother, the grace of a greater devotion to Mary.
3: Our Father, who art in heaven, hallowed be thy name. Thy kingdom come. Thy will be done on earth as it is in heaven.
1: Give us this day our daily bread, and forgive us our trespasses, as we forgive those who trespass against us. And lead us not into temptation, but deliver us from evil. Amen.
3: Hail Mary, full of grace, the Lord is with thee. Blessed art thou among women, and blessed is the fruit of thy womb, Jesus.
1: Holy Mary, Mother of God, pray for us sinners, now and at the hour of our death. Amen.
3: Hail Mary, full of grace, the Lord is with thee. Blessed art thou among women, and blessed is the fruit of thy womb, Jesus.
1: Holy Mary, Mother of God, pray for us sinners, now and at the hour of our death. Amen.
3: Hail Mary, full of grace, the Lord is with thee. Blessed art thou among women, and blessed is the fruit of thy womb, Jesus.
1: Holy Mary, Mother of God, pray for us sinners, now and at the hour of our death. Amen.
3: Hail Mary, full of grace, the Lord is with thee. Blessed art thou among women, and blessed is the fruit of thy womb, Jesus.
1: Holy Mary, Mother of God, pray for us sinners, now and at the hour of our death. Amen.
3: Hail Mary, full of grace, the Lord is with thee. Blessed art thou among women, and blessed is the fruit of thy womb, Jesus.
1: Holy Mary, Mother of God, pray for us sinners, now and at the hour of our death. Amen.
3: Hail Mary, full of grace, the Lord is with thee. Blessed art thou among women, and blessed is the fruit of thy womb, Jesus.
1: Holy Mary,

0: pray for us sinners, now and at the hour of our death. Amen.
1: Hail Mary, full of grace, the Lord is with thee. Blessed art thou among women, and blessed is the fruit of thy womb, Jesus.
0: Holy Mary, Mother of God, pray for us sinners, now and at the hour of our death. Amen.
1: Hail Mary, full of grace, the Lord is with thee. Blessed art thou among women, and blessed is the fruit of thy womb, Jesus.
0: Holy Mary, Mother of God, pray for us sinners, now and at the hour of our death. Amen.
1: Hail Mary, full of grace, the Lord is with thee. Blessed art thou among women, and blessed is the fruit of thy womb, Jesus.
0: Holy Mary, Mother of God, pray for us sinners, now and at the hour of our death. Amen.
1: Hail Mary, full of grace, the Lord is with thee. Blessed art thou among women, and blessed is the fruit of thy womb, Jesus.
0: Holy Mary, Mother of God, pray for us sinners, now and at the hour of our death. Amen.
1: Glory be to the Father, and to the Son, and to the Holy Spirit.
0: As it was in the beginning, is now, and ever shall be, world without end. Amen.
1: O Mary, conceived without sin,
0: pray for us who have recourse to thee.
2: Let us pray. Lord God, give to your people the joy of continual health in mind and body. With the prayers of the Virgin Mary to help us, guide us through the sorrows of this life, to eternal happiness in the life to come. Grant this through our Lord Jesus Christ, your Son, who lives and reigns with you and the Holy Spirit, God forever and ever.
0: Amen.
2: The Lord be with you.
0: And with your spirit.
2: May the blessings of the Almighty God, the Father, and the Son, and the Holy Spirit come down on you and remain with you forever.
0: Amen.
2: Hail, Holy Queen, Mother of Mercy, hail of our life, our sickness, and our hope.
0: To thee do we cry, to a banished children of Eve. To thee do we send up our sighs, mourning and weeping in this valley of tears. Turn then, most gracious Advocate, thine eyes of mercy towards us, and after this our exile, show unto us the blessed fruit of thy womb, Jesus. O Clement, O loving, O sweet Virgin Mary.
2: Pray for us, O Holy Mother of God,
0: that we may be made worthy of the promises of Christ.
2: Our Lady of Lourdes,
0: pray for us.
2: Our Lady of Lourdes,
0: pray for us.
2: Our Lady of Lourdes,
0: pray for us.
2: Saint Bernadette,
0: pray for us.
2: In the name of the Father, and of the Son, and of the Holy Spirit.
0: Amen.
3: The mission of Women of Grace is to transform the world one woman at a time. Women are imbued by God with certain characteristics that are intrinsic to their very nature that is necessary for the world today. Well, the program helps to further the mission because we present a variety of very educated guests, as well as individuals who have lived through various circumstances in their life. And so when people share their testimonies of God's interaction in their life, it is the greatest way that we can share hope, that we can invite an individual, just by way of our story, to enter into a relationship with Jesus Christ. God has given me a very rich and full life. Being a wife, being a mother, being a grandmother is a very important aspect to the work that I do. Jack and I are very intentional about our family life. We're both engaged in the apostolic work of EWTN, so I speak at conferences, I speak at retreats. I love being with the people of God. I am energized by the people of God. Put me in front of a group of people and I am unleashed for the Lord. It's the only way I can explain it. I just get so into what the Holy Spirit is showing me that this group of people needs to hear. I love meeting the people. I love greeting the people. I love praying with the people. I love embracing the people. I love the people of God because I see God in them. Wow, does it get any better than that?

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1: Hello, everyone, and welcome to Women of Grace. I'm Johnette Williams. Linda Carl is back today to continue our discussion on the practice of yoga, a Hindu spiritual practice that's become a mainstay in our contemporary culture, as well as a burgeoning money maker globally. But as we began to discover yesterday, yoga is no benign practice. Today, we'll begin to dig into its very real spiritual dangers and discover why you just can't separate it from its philosophical and spiritual roots. Join us today for part two of Out of the Darkness and Into the Light.

0: When our guest began to practice yoga and eventually teach it, she had no idea what she was getting into. Convinced that it was simply a good form of exercise and emotional release, as well as compatible with her Catholic faith, she found herself along a path that led her to a frightening experience. She's here to tell us about that moment and much more. Let's welcome back Linda Carl, author of the book Yoga Unveiled, My Spiritual Journey from Darkness to Light. 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Linda, welcome back today.
1: It's my honor and pleasure to be with you again. Thanks, Jeanette.
0: Thank you so much for coming. And I'll tell you, you know, when you look at your history and you see it through the lens of faith, you sometimes scratch your head and say, what was I thinking, right? But the fact of the matter is, the enticement into these kinds of spiritualities, modalities, and practices is very subtle, but very powerful. And we become entwined in something that we never anticipated we would get involved in. And that was your situation as you began to share with us yesterday. Continue that story of your journey.
1: Yeah, so I was entwined and involved, and I like to say that I was in the web of yoga. And when I stepped away because I was having these feelings, but I wasn't really sure what they were. And then when the Lord revealed to me, therefore, my beloved, avoid idolatry, I knew I had to step away, but I didn't fully understand why I stepped away until several years later when I really began to learn about what the truths were that I was involved in, and coming to your Women of Grace retreat and meeting Sue and talking to Sue further about it. My eyes began to be enlightened as to what it was. And then she asked me to write a blog for you, and then invited me on your radio program, and then asked me to start to write the book. And when I started to write the book, that's when I really began to scratch my head, because the breadth and depth of the meaning of yoga was 100% lost on me. I had no concept of the dangers that I was exposing myself and my family to. You know, my kids were young at the time, and I'd bring them to class, and, you know, one of the types of yoga called Ashtanga yoga, we'd start with an invocation, and we were, as teachers, required to learn it and memorize it, and I'd have them sing along with the invocation. It was in Sanskrit, so I didn't know what it was meaning, but it was, I bow and prostrate myself to the sage Patanjali, who is the father of yoga, whose name means fallen angel, which is
0: a frightening thing.
1: Yeah.
0: Oh my goodness, I hope you heard that, friends, right? The father of yoga's name means fallen angel. That should be enough.
1: That should be enough to
0: send us running. But you know, it's a funny little thing about this whole issue, Linda, and you're talking about it, you know, so candidly, and I'm so grateful for

0: that because your witness stands as a testimony, and it helps for people to understand. But people are resistant, as we talked about, and when you get into the nitty gritty of it, and it's funny, isn't it? You know, and the Sue that you mentioned is Sue Brinkman, and friends, I just want to mention that every Wednesday on my radio program, Women of Grace Live, that airs here on EWTN Radio at 11 a.m. Eastern Time, Sue is on with us, and she answers questions about the New Age, and she is the one who does all of the research for our blog on the New Age, which is available for you at our website, womenofgrace.com. It is internationally accessed, and we have lots of exorcists that use that blog, so I want to encourage you to check it out. Really a lot of depth of material there on every topic. I think there's over 2,000 questions and answers there at this point in time.
1: Awesome.
0: It's really something. But you know, it's funny about research, isn't it? Being a researcher myself, you don't know what you don't know.
1: Until you know it.
0: Until you know it, right? Yeah. And so often it's research that shows that.
1: Yeah.
0: So you must have been shocked. I want to ask you a question, though. You mentioned, like, you know, you began to feel a little uneasy. You know, you began to be something, just that kind of interior angst, maybe would be a good word.
1: Yeah.
0: So what do you attribute that to, and what did that feel like, and what was going through your mind?
1: So it just felt like something in the gut of my stomach. I would go to daily mass, and then I would go to teach my yoga class. And on the drive there, particularly at a yoga studio that had images of Hindu deities and Buddha, you know, and for many years I thought nothing of them, and I would start to just kind of get queasy in my stomach. The best way to describe it is just a queasy feeling. And I think that was slowly the Lord revealing to me that you need to do something about this.
0: Yeah.
1: You need to take action.
0: Yeah.
1: And as I mentioned yesterday, I went to my priest and he didn't really know how to advise me and just told me to keep praying. And that's what I did. I did as he said, but it really took a while, even through that angsty feelings a couple of years before I you know, show down with the Lord. You need to tell me. You need to make this perfectly clear. And boy, did he ever.
0: Yeah. And how did he do that?
1: So 1 Corinthians chapter 10, I said to him, okay, Lord, I know I'm not really supposed to do this, but I'm going to open up the Bible and you're going to speak to me. So I opened up the Bible. It was 1 Corinthians chapter 10. And the first thing my eyes saw was, therefore, my beloved, avoid idolatry. Do not be like the pagans and drink the cup of the Lord and the cup of demons too. And that was profound. Sometimes when we read scripture, we're not really, at least I'm not really sure what it's saying. And that was crystal clear. So I shut the Bible. I quit all my yoga classes cold turkey. Many of my Catholic students who still practice to this day couldn't understand why I was doing that, couldn't understand why, and even at the time, I don't know that I really fully understood it until I stepped away, got myself away from that web, right? It's just a web that you have to kind of clear yourself from, and then began to really fully delve into, okay, Suryanamaskar isn't just a sun salutation, it's a worship of a sun goddess, a Hindu goddess. And Hindus around the world start their day with that form of devotion. So it's a devotion, it's a worship, it's a religious practice.
0: Yeah. And as we talked about yesterday, you know, though we might say that and say, well, you know, it's not my intention. The fact that it's not your intention doesn't protect you because the evil one is not a respecter of persons.
1: Yeah.
0: And he takes advantage of every opportunity. So you're really calling upon a false god. You're calling upon a false god, and you're in a certain way honoring, you know, and dedicating yourself in that moment to that false god.
1: Yeah.
0: And that's really very serious stuff. It's interesting, too, that scripture passage, because if we were to do just a little exegesis on that, it's talking about the person who is still paying homage to God, the one true God, but at the same time is participating in things that are not of the Lord, that are involving false gods. And I think that that's what happens, you know, and that angst you were feeling, I think is the discernment, the gift of discernment of the Holy Spirit saying, hey, wait a second now.
1: Yeah.
0: It's time, Linda, to have a serious discussion about this,
1: right,
0: you know.
1: Right. Amen to that, and that's how the Lord works when we're open to it, right?
0: Mm-hmm.
1: And the whole intention thing, people say, well, it's not my intention, but intention really very much matters, or doesn't matter in yoga,
0: yes.
1: right? We can say our intention matters, but the devil's not going to respect that.
0: No.
1: He doesn't care.
0: No.
1: And so many people use that as

0: the defense, and it just has no wherewithal.
1: Yeah. Yeah, but it is hard to see until you step back. And mm-hmm. I guess that would be what we would want to encourage people to do today, yeah. is just to step back. I want to encourage you to get Linda's book, because as you go through it, especially if you go through it prayerfully, you know, just really being docile, I think, is Linda's own example, gives witness to, you know, just asking the Lord, look, I really want to know. I'm your child, and I want to follow you. Please help me to see. If you take that kind of an attitude into reading this book, I think that you're going to see precisely what she's sharing about today is something to be heeded, you know, and you had the great courage in that moment. I mean, the Lord so convicted you, Linda, that you could just quit it all. And this was a source of income and everything else for you, wasn't it?
0: Yeah, it was my lifehood. It was my identity. Yeah. It was my lifeblood. It was a source of income. It was a source of satisfaction and pride, actually, because I really felt like I was helping people to grow physically, spiritually, emotionally, like all of the things that I thought that yoga was. And in the end, I was really leading them away from the Lord, right? Because and that's what happens in yoga. There have been studies done that, you know, you start yoga for exercise, you start it for stress relief, but it one step at a time, it leads you away from the Lord.
1: Well, and quite frankly, as you mentioned in your book, the purveyors of yoga, not the teachers, mm-hmm. you know, that are in the gyms and all of these different places, mm-hmm. but those in the higher echelon of yoga, the people whose retreats you went to, mm-hmm. you know, mm-hmm. these people know precisely that.
0: Exactly.
1: And their goal is to get you into that. And there's even with the attire, there is a company, I don't know how old it is, we just recently got it here at our local shopping area. Mm-hmm. They're very popular, especially, you know who I'm talking about.
0: I do.
1: Yeah, among the younger set. Mm-hmm. But their whole goal for their business is to bring people into yoga and to mm-hmm. get them involved in the system. Mm-hmm. That's the mission statement of their enterprise.
0: It's a missionary arm. The yoga world is a missionary arm. And yoga is not just for practice, right?
1: Right.
0: It's the clothing. It's the exercise stuff. It's all called yoga, whatever it is.
1: Yeah.
0: And it's so pervasive, and it's become so commonplace. And people turn to yoga. They think, oh, you know, I'm having a stressful situation in my family. I'm going to turn to yoga. And that's the beginning of the turning away from God.
1: But Linda, even healthcare professionals, mm-hmm. you know, psychologists will recommend it, for example. Doctors, you know, have you thought, you know, you're having trouble with your back, have you thought of yoga, right?
0: Yeah.
1: And of course, we cannot deny that in the phases of it, that there can be some relief. Mm-hmm. But this is a panacea. Mm-hmm. You don't do something that's potentially poisonous, because in the initial stage it tastes good, for example.
0: Yeah,
1: you know?
0: Exactly.
1: Hey, this drink tastes really good, but it's filled with arsenic.
0: Right.
1: You know,
0: right.
1: It's kind of the same idea.
0: Perfectly said. And unfortunately, you're right. It's such a knee-jerk reaction mm-hmm. for professionals, whatever healthcare professionals they might be, to think that yoga is the answer.
1: Yeah.
0: Like it's an elixir that's going to take care of things, but it's opening up dangerous doors, and not only spiritually, but physically as well, because I experienced some crazy things, and studies have shown that yoga can lead to strokes and other ailments. I mean, my physical body is a mess now from my years of doing yoga. I ended up in the ER one night thinking I was having a heart attack, but I got overly twisted by an instructor and I broke a rib. So those things do happen in a yoga class.
1: And from the from the exercise standpoint, you know, Sue Brinkman's done so much research on this, mm-hmm. and it shows that it's not even as effective mm-mm. as many of the typical, totally benign mm-hmm. kinds of exercises, you know, that we can do. So it's not the way to go. Well, we have to go to a break. When we do come back, though, let's talk a little bit about some of the experiences that you had in yoga and some of the experiences that others have had that you talk about in your book. Mm-hmm. The idea here, friends, is not to frighten you, but it's really to reveal the truth to you. We do want to pull the veil off of the face of what this is about, and at least have you obtain clear vision. I'm trying to phrase that in a way that that is good. You know, we don't want you to be blinded anymore by the hype or the supposed benefits. The book, again, available for you at EWTN's Religious Catalog, Yoga Unveiled, My Spiritual Journey from Darkness to Light, is available for you there. Really encouraging you to get several copies so that you can pass it out to individuals. Of course, read it yourself, save a book for yourself, give one to your pastor, maybe even the religious sister at your parish. So many of our religious sisters are involved in this, you know, thinking it's totally benign when we know it's not. More to come on the other side of the break. Stay with us.

0: Today I was taken up to heaven in spirit, where I saw inconceivable beauties and the happiness that awaits us after death.
1: My child, happiness in heaven is constant and forever new. The source of happiness is unchanging in its essence. It is always new, gushing forth happiness for all its creatures. Know that all the beauty you have seen in nature is nothing compared to the beauty and joy of heaven and what I've prepared for those who love me.
0: Our Lord has revealed to me that we should often think of heaven. There are different degrees of happiness in heaven. Every soul will be beautiful, but many souls will shine more glorious than others. Saint Paul has said it best. Eye has not seen, ear has not heard, nor has it entered into the heart of man what God has prepared for those who love him.

0: Welcome back, friends. We're visiting with our guest today, Linda Carl. She's the author of this magnificent book. Look, I really think that this is the definitive book for the layperson on yoga because it gets you where you need to be. It helps you to understand everything you need to know. It does not get you all tied up in language that you don't understand. It is a wonderful, wonderful book for you. So I'm encouraging you to get a copy for yourself. And as I always say, get several copies to give out to people that you know that might be involved. Give one to your parish priest. As I say, if you've got a religious sister that's really promoting this at your parish, do that. I know that well-meaning individuals allow, yoga to get underneath the tent. And, once the camel gets its nose under the tent, the whole tent comes down. Mm-hmm. And that's what can happen. So we want you to get out there, get copies for yourself and everybody that you love. To do that, just go to EWTN's religious catalog. 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I was about to give you the phone number, but you don't need that. 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We can use your help. We appreciate your help. And frankly, it's your help that keeps us on the air. So as Mother would always say, put us between your gas and your electric bill. We would be most grateful for that. And more than that, so would all of the many souls that benefit mm-hmm. by way of what we do here at EWTN. So thanks for that. So Linda, we're talking about your experiences. Mm-hmm. And we've been alluding to the fact that you had a very frightening experience at one point in time. Yes. You're not the only one who's had these experiences mm-hmm. by way of yoga. Mm-hmm. So share with us your experience and then let's open up some of the other stories that you're aware of and that people have shared with you.
1: Yeah, so this happened with a friend of mine and we were both Catholic, practicing Catholics, but we were both involved in yoga, New Age. She had recommended that I become get involved in Reiki. So I did Reiki. There's three levels. I became mm-hmm. a master. And she had invited me and a bunch of other women to her home to pray the rosary for All Saints Day. And we did. Actually, it ended up just being

0: her and I. So we prayed a beautiful candlelit rosary. It was really lovely. Next morning, that night I come home and it was late in the evening and the house was already dark. Everybody was in bed. So I went straight to bed, but the house had an eerie feel to it that night. Went to sleep. At 3 a.m, my daughter comes to my bedside and said, "Mommy, somebody's in my room." So what do? You go with your child and you lay down with them. And there was definitely a presence in her room. I felt it 100%. So went to sleep, woke up the next morning. Well, waited for the light of day. I don't know that I ever fell asleep. Got my kids off to school, went to daily mass, went to my yoga class. And at the very end, I would always darken the lights to do Reiki on my students during Shavasana, which is a yoga pose, which has other spiritual roots, as we were talking about yesterday. And it's a dangerous move, but I would do Reiki while they were laying in corpse pose. And on my friend, right? My friend, I saw a black spirit just leave her body. And it was in a gym. You know, people say, "Oh, gym yoga, it's safe." Well, no, this happened in a gym. And it was in a former racquetball court. So the window was at 15 feet. So the spirit kind of went up the room and out the window, saw it clear as day, and knew it was something ominous, but didn't really fully understand that I had seen an evil spirit until years later when it was pointed out to me very clearly. And at the end of the class, I wasn't sure whether to tell my friend what I had seen. And we were the last two to leave the class. And so we talked about how lovely the rosary was the night before. And I decided I would tell her what happened with my daughter, and she said she was pinned on her bed. So she was definitely being attacked. And she,
1: The night before, same thing.
0: Wow. Like probably around when my daughter was having her situation, she was having hers. She couldn't breathe, she couldn't move. She was under physical attack.
1: Oh my goodness sakes.
0: Yeah.
1: Well, you know, you talk about these spirits, and there are spirits attached to these things. Mm-hmm. So these different prayers that we're praying is calling upon a spirit. Mm-hmm. These gods are not gods. They are demons. Yes. Wearing a false face of a god, or taking the name of a god. And Reiki in and of itself, you know, this is a listen, friends, Reiki is everywhere. They have Reiki masters that come into hospitals, and they'll ask you, you know, "Would you like me to do Reiki with you?" And people don't know what it is, and they perform Reiki. But Reiki in and of itself is the name of a god. What does it mean?
0: Well, Reiki was founded by a man from Japan, Mikao Yatsui, and he went to mountaintop to fast, and he was enlightened during this mountaintop. And so this Reiki, magical, occult type of practice he created. Mm-hmm. And he wanted its magical powers to spread its way around the world. Well, magical should be a warning sign right there, right? That's of the occult. And so when you become a Reiki person, a Reiki practitioner, level one, level two, level three, you have something called an attunement done over you. And that those are using occult like formulations that are breathed over the recipient to be given these powers. Well, we know that if power doesn't come from God, it comes from an alternative source. And so the alternative source in Reiki is Satan, right? But Reiki is touted as the safe healing method. It's all natural, and it comes from spirit guides who are, you know, just trying to help you feel better. And I share in my book a lot of stories of things that have gone afoul with Reiki. It can be pretty gruesome. And we should recognize that anything that Satan wants to present to us, he's not going to present to us as dark and ugly.
1: No.
0: He's going to make it appear light-filled. And then you get lured in, and you get lured in, and then you get lured in deeper and deeper and deeper until these frightening things happen, until you've gone too far.
1: Yeah, and he will always reveal himself. Mm. You know, he leads you along this primrose path. He gives you what it is that you think that you want. And then at some point in time, because he's so prideful, he pulls his false face off and he shows you who he is. Mm-hmm. And things begin to devolve from there. And Sue and I always tell people, you know, on our program on Wednesdays on EWTN Radio, Wacky Wednesday we call it. I'm on Monday through Friday at 11 a.m. Sue's with me on Wednesday. We tell people, anytime you see ki, chi, prana, that's referring to a universal

0: So life force energy, this impersonal.
1: That's right.
0: You know, this impersonal energy force that they consider to be God,
1: yeah.
0: right?
1: Yeah, and, or just natural, or yeah, but mm-hmm. yeah, key for them is chi, yeah, divine, universal consciousness. Those are some of the words
0: That's
1: that
0: right.
1: are used behind that.
0: Yeah, life force energy.
1: Yeah, life force energy.
0: We can come up with cosmic oversoul. I'm just going, I'm digging back now into all of the research that I did so many years ago. Mm-hmm. But those are all words or names for this impersonal energy force that they believe pervades the universe and mm-hmm. everything in it, mm-hmm. Including you and me.
1: That's right.
0: And our problem is that we just don't know it's in us, and all of these techniques are meant to lead us there.
1: Yes.
0: So that we see that we are God.
1: Yes.
0: Not indwelt by the Holy Spirit, but
1: exactly.
0: we are God.
1: Right.
0: Yeah.
1: Instead of having living in God, right?
0: Yeah.
1: Yeah.
0: Yeah, there's so many heresies that are bound up in all of this,
1: so
0: you know,
1: many.
0: That the church uncovered early on. You mentioned, you know, and this is the sad irony is that just as you experience, Linda, you're a faithful Catholic, you're a daily mass goer, you're receiving mm-hmm. our Lord, body, blood, soul, and divinity every day, you're praying your rosary, mm-hmm. right?
1: Okay.
0: Your faith is very, very important to you, mm-hmm. but then you're totally involved in this too.
1: Yeah.
0: And it's like a bifurcated brain.
1: Yeah.
0: You
1: it's duplicitous, right?
0: Yeah.
1: You know, I didn't understand how the one and the other cannot coexist. I thought, oh, I'm making them work, right? It's my intention. I'm carrying Jesus with me on my mat on my way to class, right? I've just gone to Mass. I've received, I'm using parts of the gospel and the homily in my classes and in my teaching, and I'm getting wonderful responses from my students. But you can't do both.
0: You just can't
1: do both.
0: And I think that that's the perfect note to end on, friends. You just can't do both. But before we go, I want to thank you once again for accepting my invitation. I want to thank you once again for this fantastic book.
1: Thank you.
0: And I want to encourage all of you to get out there to EWTN's Religious Catalog to get a copy of this book for yourself and a copy for those that you love that you know might be involved or attempted to be involved. Get one for your parish priest so that when people come to him, as you went to your parish mm-hmm. priest, he'll have a ready answer for mm-hmm. them because he wants to spiritually guide them in the way in which they should go. So all available for you at EWTN's Religious Catalog. That's EWTNRC.com. I know that God wants to use you in powerful ways. Just keep giving fiat to him. Mm-hmm. Until we have the opportunity to be together again, may God richly bless you. And Linda, once again, thank you so much.
1: Thank you. It's been an honor. Thank you,
0: God bless you.
1: God bless.
0: Bye-bye, everybody.

0: The secret for defeating your favorite vice isn't focusing on it and fighting with it all day. It's focusing on the presence of God and preferring His love to your sin. The only way to conquer lust is to prefer the love of God to that pleasure. The only way to conquer anger is to prefer the peace of Christ to the satiation your rage gives you. The only way to conquer intemperance is to prefer spiritual and physical health. As Thomas Aquinas said, no man can live without delight. That's why a man deprived of spiritual joy goes over to carnal pleasure. And that's why Scripture says, the joy of the Lord must be your strength. You don't conquer your favorite sin by beating yourself up all day. You do it by delighting in God, your Father, who delights in you, His child. And if you're really struggling with a particular temptation, here's a tip. Read the Word of God. Pick up your Bible and read the Gospel of John till His Word crowds out your temptation.
1: Mother of mercy and love, Blessed Virgin Mary, I am a poor and unworthy sinner, and I turn to you in confidence and love. You stood by your Son as He hung dying on the cross. Stand also by me, a poor sinner, and by all the priests who are offering Mass today throughout the entire Church. Help us to offer a

0: perfect and acceptable sacrifice in the sight of the holy and undivided Trinity, our Most High God. 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

I'm Father Mitch Paquin. 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Now, of course, you can follow along with us in the book that we're using for this Bible study. 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It is item number 84075, 84075. If you already have the book, we are starting on page 108, and we'll be speaking about Philippians chapter 2, verses 1 to 11. Now, if you remember last week, we talked about chapter 1, the introduction to all this, and how St. Paul is giving his good friends in Philippi back on where he's at. He's in prison again. He's undergoing a certain amount of suffering there, and there's a danger that he could be executed. Whoever arrested him wants him to die. And so that's one of the things happening, and how he looks upon life and death with a certain equal-mindedness. If he lives, that'll be good for them, so he can keep on teaching them. If he dies, it'll be good for him, because then he goes to see Christ. So he's equal-minded. But now he's going to start giving one of the most important teachings in the whole letter to the Philippians. And that's this section here in chapter 2, verses 1 through 11. Let's take this into a couple of parts. First, we'll begin with Philippians 2, verses 1 to 2. He starts off then saying, "If then there is any encouragement in Christ, any consolation from love, any sharing in the Spirit, any compassion and sympathy, make my joy complete, be of the same mind, having the same love, being in full accord and of one mind." Now, this is one of the themes that St. Paul thinks is very important. We've seen this in his other letters, where the unity of the church is not optional. This is a lesson difficult in the United States and many other countries where there is a proliferation of many small churches. And we see this kind of division. Presently, it's about 45,400 plus different denominations. And it's hard for a lot of them to get along with each other. So that's not a sign of unity. And
St. Paul sees this goal of unity as an incentive for encouragement in Christ. Now, why would he want encouragement? Think of his situation. He's in jail, perhaps awaiting death. He doesn't know that when he's writing. And he needs encouragement, just like other people who are in prison need encouragement. That's why it's good to go spend time and visit prisons. But also people who are sick, especially those dealing with very serious sicknesses, we want to give them encouragement. And we also want incentives of love, and we also want to see a participation in the Spirit, as well as affection and sympathy, all of these. Be of the same mind. Now, one of the issues of being of the same mind and having the same love in full accord and of one mind, it's not always easy. And there are a couple things that happen. One, as people personally engage sacred scripture, as an example, they engage sacred scripture and they get an insight. They get some new, very consoling thought. They get something that brings them a lot of interior peace as they consider it. And they can be tempted to think everybody else has to come to this same insight. And that's problematic because we forget that other people may need other insights. Not everybody needs exactly the same insight I need. There are a variety of ways where you can focus on something in Revelation. You can focus on one aspect of the truth. That's fine, because oftentimes that's as much as our little pea brains are able to grasp. And it's, you know, difficult for us to contemplate the infinite mysteries of God. There's so much. But where the problem can come in is that we might think, well, this is the way that the Lord worked with me. This must be for everybody else too. Maybe, maybe not. Part of the genius in Catholicism is that we have a wide variety of religious orders. Some of them, for instance, emphasize the cross. They call themselves the Holy Cross Fathers. Others emphasize the Passion. That's the Passionist order. Others emphasize the power of the blood of Christ. And these are the Precious Blood Fathers and Sisters. And others emphasize the resurrection. Since there's an order called the Resurrectionists. And it is totally fine for each of those orders to emphasize that aspect of the faith, so long as they never deny the other aspects. See what we're saying here? You can emphasize one aspect, but you must always be committed to the whole of the truth, and just admit that in my smallness, I can emphasize one part, but I never reject or deny the other parts. The resurrection of Christ does not make his suffering and passion unnecessary, nor does his suffering and passion and the power of his suffering make the resurrection useless.
You can't ever go that way. You just have to say, this is where I feel called to emphasize the sufferings of Christ or the resurrection, but I cherish and love all aspects of Christ. That's where orthodoxy lies. And this is what St. Paul is calling all of us to do. We can have our certain emphases so long as we don't deny any other part, and that we cherish the other parts that other people have, and we don't have to make them come only to my part. You maintain the whole of revelation. That's key, okay? So that's the first principle. Then we go to verses 3 and 4, where St. Paul writes, "Do nothing from selfish ambition or conceit, but in humility regard others as better than yourselves. Let each of you look not to your own interests, but to the interests of others." Now, this is to be the antidote to selfish thinking. It's very important for all of us to avoid selfishness and conceit or arrogance. It's usually when we want ourselves to be the center of attention that we can easily make demands. Well, everybody has to think like I do. You have to take my perspective. And that's not the case. Again, others feel called to emphasize certain other aspects. And we can not only want everybody to be maybe catering to me or thinking very well of me. My conceit, my pride is what can get me into this position of saying everybody should think like I do, and then I'll be your fearless leader. This is something that we have to be careful of. And instead, we take the attitude of humility. And part of that it's important when you're dealing with humility. Humility is not about putting yourself down. Humility doesn't mean, oh, I'm just really bad and I'm not good and all this. No. No, because if you keep doing that, you end up still thinking about yourself. If you keep to put yourself down is to emphasize, you again, but I'm still the center of attention, just that I'm bashing myself. But I'm still the center of attention, at least for me, maybe nobody else, but at least for me. And that's not real humility. Authentic humility comes from focusing on God. It's as you look up to the infinite greatness of God that you realize your smallness. You don't focus on yourself and look at yourself. You look at our Lord. Realize that, the wonder of his greatness. And in doing that, you realize how small you are and you rejoice in his greatness rather than beat yourself up. And you count others as better than yourselves by looking at their gifts. Just as you look at God's infinite greatness, you also look at the abilities of other people. Even if you do certain things really well, you most likely can't do it without other people being involved. You might be a fantastic cook, but you're really nothing without the farmers that grew the food and the ranchers that raised the beef or the fishers that caught the fish, etc. You need all these, and you look, these people did a great job, and you always appreciate them. That's where we count others as better than ourselves, and we don't look to our own interests. We do so in a way that is to help others.
rather than ourselves. This is key. So then he gives this very basic call in verse 5, chapter Philippians 2, verse 5. Let the same mind be in you that was in Christ Jesus. Now we see that the norm is not myself, my own mind. The norm is not even the people around me, but the norm for the way I become humble is Jesus Christ himself. Now, how do we see this? And we begin in verse 6 through 11, which is after that great call to humility and generosity, we then see that St. Paul cites an ancient hymn. It's you can't translate the rhythm of one language into another language very easily. Every language has its own rhythm. This passage of 6 through 11 has within it the kind of rhythm and beat that indicates it was used as a hymn. Now, in St. Paul's time, they didn't know how to write down musical notation. It was the monks who invented the musical notes that we use, so they could sing the office in choir. So we don't have the music, but we can tell that this was a hymn. And then it speaks of Christ in verse 6a, who, though he was in the form of God. So when we say that, how do you be like Christ? Well, first of all, you recognize that he was in the form of God. He was not in the form of an angel. And I know a lot of people who come from the Kingdom Hall of the Jehovah's Witnesses will talk about Christ. They may not mention it to you the first time they visit, but what they believe is that Jesus is the Archangel Michael. That's what they teach, that he's the Archangel Michael. Won't get into why they think that, but they do. And he is not in the form of an angel. This passage, this very ancient hymn that comes from before Paul was writing in the late 50s AD, he was in the form of God. Now, of course, this does not refer to some shape. God does not have a physical shape. So it's not that. Rather, it means he has the reality of being God. That's what it means to have the form of God. He is God. And we see that explained in the next half of verse 6. In the second half of verse 6, it says, he did not regard equality with God as something to be exploited. This idea to be exploited, a good translation, it's a little bit more literal. He didn't count equality with God a thing to be grasped or held on to. It's not like he's, on

a ledge of a cliff clinging to a rock or a little tree. You know, no. It's something that he grasps because he owns. But notice, what it means to be in the form

Because to be God means by its very nature to be infinite. God has no limits. That's why we said he doesn't have the form of a human body, nor does he have the form of an angel, which is very limited compared to infinite God. Rather, he has equality with God because he shares that same infinite divine nature. And he didn't count that equality, God, something I just got to... I'm God. I have my right to stay in my full divine majesty. I should be just infinitely here. No, no, no, no. What we see in the first part of verse 7 is, but he emptied himself. That not grasping that equality with God means that he empties himself. Not that he got rid of any divine qualities. He did not remove his infinity, but rather, as this word emptied out indicates, he pours himself out. He is pouring out God and giving himself. This is one of the reasons that we see in another writer, St. John, in his first epistle, chapter 4, verse 8, it says, I quote, "Whoever does not love does not know God, for God is love." This is important. It's not that God is loving. No, God personifies love, meaning that God is love in an infinite way. This is not a partial love. God, a lot of times, we love partially. We love when people are nice to us, we'll love them back. Most of our pets are pretty generous to us. But it starts off with us feeding them. You know, most of the time, it's this, I'll give so because you give, kind of relationship. And they're very generous back. You know, they're very kind to us, and especially our dogs and cats and such. They're very generous to us. But they are not characterized by love personified, and they are not infinite love. They are their own little doggy or feline, affection, and that's fine. God empties himself. That's what it means for him to be love. He fully gives of himself, and that is key. Christ is pouring himself out generously. This is a self-gift that belongs to the very nature of God as love. And it's not just some feeling he has. Again, our cats and dogs have nice feelings towards us. Of course, they want to cuddle up to us so that we'll scratch their heads and their backs and such. Again, there's a lot of back and forth there. But at least that's why my cat always comes and sits next to me. She wants to have her head scratched. And that's always nice, and she's very sweet. But with the case of Christ, it is the self-gift, and it is perpetual, never stops. Christ never says, okay, I stopped loving you. That's a country song, he stopped loving her today. No, but that's not God. God loves infinitely. And how does he show that? In the second part of verse 7, it says that taking the form of a slave, being born in human likeness. In other words, Christ did not cling to his divine nature. He did not cling to that equality with the Father and the Spirit, but he emptied himself of that great glory and took the form of a slave, being born like us. That's how much he emptied out the glory of heaven. Now, this is very much something that we see in Isaiah. If you remember when we were studying the book of Isaiah, in Isaiah 52, verse 13 to

53 verse 12. This is the fourth servant song in Isaiah. And we see that the prophecy in Isaiah 53 verse 12 begins where the Lord says, therefore I will allot him, that is the Messiah, a portion with the great, and he shall divide the spoil with the strong. Why? Because he poured out himself to death and was numbered with the transgressors, yet he bore the sin of many and made intercession for the transgressors. That pouring of himself out that Isaiah had prophesied is something that this verse 6 and 7 are saying Christ actually did. He actually accomplished it. And that's what it means to say that he didn't grasp equality with God, but he poured himself out. And then we go over to verse 8. Where it says, and being found in human form, he humbled himself and became obedient to the point of death, even death on a cross. This, even the fact that he emptied himself of the infinite glory of heaven and took on human flesh, that was plenty right there. But Christ did even more. He continued to empty himself, empty out by being obedient, even to death on a cross. And remember, in Roman society, Roman citizens were not allowed to be crucified. They could be punished by death, and usually it was they got a chance to commit suicide or somebody else cut their heads off. That was standard Roman punishment, very fast. Only slaves and foreigners were crucified. So by bringing out that Christ emptied himself to the point of death, death on a cross, this is the kind of death that slaves had to endure. If they're Roman slaves or they're foreign slaves, they still could be crucified. And this was a horrible form of death. This was something that was, again, as we took a look at when we were covering Galatians chapter 3, it had, in Jewish mind, it also was an accursed form of death. So this is the degree of self-emptying that Jesus Christ does. And this is crucial for us to understand that that's how much Christ loved us, by emptying himself to the point of dying on a cross like a slave, and then therefore becoming a slave. All right, there's more to this, because that emptying didn't just stop with the death on the cross, but we'll take up the next stage of what this meant after we come back from this break. So we'll be back in just a couple of minutes.

the year 303 AD. It is the time of Emperor Diocletian's brutal persecution of Christians. Bishop Januarius of Benevento secretly visits imprisoned believers to console and strengthen them. However, Januarius is soon discovered and brought to the Roman governor, who demands that he renounce his faith in Jesus Christ. Januarius refuses. Pious legends recount that Januarius is soon cast into a burning furnace, but the flames do not even touch him. He is then thrown before hungry lions, tigers, and bears, but they peacefully recline at his feet. In 304 AD, the governor orders the beheading of the bishop and his companions. Eusebia, a Christian woman, gathers some of Januarius's blood into two vials, which are soon buried with his body in the cathedral in Naples. Saint Januarius's legacy lives on. Three times a year, when this martyr's blood is placed close to his head on the high altar, it liquefies and turns red, just like live blood. The blood then solidifies again. The miracle of Saint Januarius was first witnessed in 1389, and, remarkably and inexplicably, continues to this day.

Welcome back. So we were discussing Philippians chapter 2, verse 8, where Christ, being found in human form, humbled himself and became obedient unto death, even death on the cross. And I mentioned how being crucified, being put on a cross, was a horrible form of death. This was a very severe punishment. In the case of a number of people, they could hang on crosses for days. They would just be out there and they wouldn't be given food or water to you know, slake their thirst or anything. And it would be agonizing to be hanging on a cross, whether by nails. And we know that not only was Christ nailed, but there were others that they found the skeleton of another Jewish man who had been nailed to a cross sometime after Christ. It would have been a couple decades later that he was crucified. But they found the nail still stuck in his foot, in the foot bones, because it had curled when they nailed him in, so they couldn't get the nail back out, and they just buried him with it. So we know that they did that. And that would just be horrible agony to go. I mean, most of us don't even like getting stuck with the doctor's needles. This would be truly, truly awful. But then not only was it a horrible death that was reserved by Roman law for slaves and for foreigners, we also see, and I mentioned how in Galatians 3, verse 13, this was an accursed way to die according to Jewish mentality. Remember that verse? Christ redeemed us from the curse of the law by becoming a curse for us. For it is written, cursed is everyone who hangs on a tree. Now that last part, that last phrase, cursed is everyone who hangs on a tree, that is a quote from Deuteronomy chapter 21, verse 23, where it says, for anyone hung on a cross is under God's curse. So this was something that Jewish observers, as they would be going into the city of Jerusalem, seeing somebody hung on a cross, they would just assume that this was a cursed person. That would be their attitude toward this. And and remember when we talked about that as we covered the book of Galatians, the reason that St. Paul brings this out is that Christ underwent an accursed form of death so as to redeem us from the curses that we incur by breaking God's law. When we break God's law, we're under cursed. Again, in Deuteronomy, I think it's chapter 27, it says, cursed is anyone who does not obey the whole of this law. So, if you break God's law, you're under a curse also. Well, Christ becomes a curse. He didn't sin. He never committed sin. But as an innocent man, he dies in an accursed way to redeem us from the curse of sin. Remember the analogy I used. It's the way we see that certain vaccinations work in human bodies, that you get a dead form of a virus, a dead form of the polio virus, helps protect you from living polio, a dead form of the rabies virus. Protects you from the living virus. If you've been bitten by a rabid animal, then they give you this vaccination and a series of vaccinations so that your body deals with its healing by
dealing with these dead viruses, and that helps your body become immune to the living virus of polio. Well, Christ, as a dead curse by his death on the cross, saves us from the living curse of sin. That, and something like that is also going on here. So then, as we go to the next verse here in Philippians chapter 2, verse 9a, where it says, therefore God has highly exalted him. This is where, by going down to the depth of death, a reversal begins. You come to the bottom point. In this sense, Christ hits that spiritual bottom where we would be without him in order to come back up and be exalted and bring us in exaltation too. Now, that same passage in Isaiah is also very important, 52 verse 13. See, my servant shall prosper. He shall be exalted and lifted up and shall be very high. Well, that exaltation is what Christ experienced in his resurrection. And then we see that as a result of being exalted in the second part of verse 9, it says, and God gave him the name that is above every name. Now, this is very important for understanding. When you put your name on the check, not the printed form, but you sign a check with your name, all of a sudden, that check has your authority to be transformed into cash. It gives you the ability to transform it into cash, right? This is one of the very important things that happens when you cash a check. There's a power in a name. And in the ancient world, something, not so much checks, they hadn't invented those yet, but your name was significant. Your name had a power to it. It said something about your own identity. It says something about your essence. When you study the ancient languages, you see that the names also have meanings. Think about a number of the Native American tribes where an individual gets a certain name especially when they become adolescents, sometimes earlier, but they get a name that signifies something about their nature, about their personality. Well, here we're seeing the same idea, the power of the name, and that the name of Jesus is above every name. It's one of the reasons that the Gospel of Matthew, chapter 28, you baptize in the name of the Father, Son, and Holy Spirit. Because the name of the Father, Son, and Holy Spirit, notice it's singular name showing the one God, but the three persons, Father, Son, and Holy Spirit, it's already hinting at the Trinity. And the name has a power to change us into baptized people. And this, and sometimes you see, for instance, in Acts of the Apostles, people baptized in the name of Jesus. This means it's by his authority, by his power. That's what's going on. And his name is above every other name. And so the hymn concludes in verses 10 and 11 by saying, so that at the name of Jesus, every knee should bend in heaven and on earth and under the earth, and every tongue should confess that Jesus Christ is Lord to the glory of God the Father. That this name of Jesus Christ is powerful and it adds to the glory of God. Now, in this,
the hymn is quoting from Isaiah again, but another passage, Isaiah 45, verses 22 to 23, where the Lord tells Israel, turn to me and be saved, all the ends of the earth, for I am God and there is no other. By myself I have sworn, for my mouth has gone forth in righteousness, a word that shall not return. To me every knee shall bow, every tongue shall swear. So now Scripture applies that verse not only to the Lord God in the Old Testament, but also to Jesus Christ. This is also a very ancient Christian hymn that shows Christ is equal to the Father, as the hymn had said at the beginning. Now at the conclusion of the hymn, it shows that by going through the death and coming through the resurrection, we should be able to make an act of faith that Christ is equal to his Father. This is a very key part, and that this does not, Christ's equality with the Father and the Holy Spirit does not take away from the glory of the Father. No, it contributes to the glory of the Father. It's part of the Father's glory. All three persons have this kind of humility where all three are giving themselves to each other, and they are all glorified in that, and they invite us to share it. And this is the mind of Christ that St. Paul said at the beginning of this chapter, he wants you and me to have. We are to seek to have that mind of Christ, emptying ourselves for the good of others, and then letting God exalt us as he exalted Christ. This is what the Lord asks of us, and this is the hot way we can become humble in the way God wants us to be humble, and how we can be part of entering into the mystery of salvation as God set it up. All right, we'll take a break. We'll come back in a couple minutes, so please stay with us.

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2: Mine is on EWTN.
0: Huh?
1: You're kidding.
0: EWTN? Who can that be?
1: Yeah, explain.
2: Jesus Christ, of course. The greatest influencer of all time. 2,000 years and still going strong.
0: Wow. Never thought of it that way.
1: Yeah. Makes you think.
2: Who is your influencer?

0: Welcome to Catholic Blitz. Father Trigilio, you're in the hot seat. Ready?
1: I am.
0: Okay, here's your question. Who was in the upper room at Pentecost? You've got 1 minute. Go.
1: Church of what's happening now? In the upper room, which is the same room where the Last Supper took place, in the upper room at Pentecost were the 12 apostles. And remember, one of those 12 was not Judas because he hanged himself, but replaced by Matthias. So all 12 were present with the Blessed Virgin Mary at Pentecost, who came down upon them little tongues of fire, and then they spoke in different languages to all the people. There were thousands who were converted to Christianity on that day. So the upper room is where the church, we believe the church was born. So that's Pentecost is sometimes called the birthday of the church. And Our Lady is conspicuously present there. It's in the paragraph just before the actual coming down of the Holy Spirit that it says, and Our Lady, the mother of Jesus, was present. And I believe those men were a bit afraid, and so they hung out with Mary out of fear, but yet she was there as the mother of our blessed Savior and also mother of the church.
0: Great job. Stay tuned to another segment of Catholic Blitz.

0: Welcome back. Now, first, I want to invite you to join me this Wednesday at 8 p.m. Eastern Time, when I'll sit down with Michael Pakaluk to discuss how a Christian should consider friendship. We'll talk about how we can be more easily befriended. That's very important. Also, how to select and sustain quality friendships to counter the present epidemic of loneliness that's going around our culture. A lot of people are just so isolated and for a variety of reasons. So we'll take a look at some of that. All right, we have a question from our studio audience. Sir, where are you from?
1: Hi, Father. I am from the Diocese of Columbus, Ohio. I'm a seminarian studying there.
0: Okay, good for you. Good for you. You're doing well in your studies?
1: I think so. You could ask my formators, and I think they'll tell
0: will.
1: You that.
0: We professors stick together. So what's your question today?
1: So you mentioned in the second chapter of Philippians, Paul is quoting from an ancient hymn.
0: Yeah, verses 6 through 11.
1: Yeah, in about the 50s. So this isn't that long after Christ's death and resurrection. So I'm wondering, how ancient is this hymn? Where did it come from?
0: There's a lot of speculation about where it came from. For instance, nobody knows for certain, and that's always good for graduate students, whether Paul composed it or whether somebody else composed it. And the reason it's so good for graduate students is that you can then write dissertations, because it's probably unanswerable, as to whether it was Paul, but it was certainly written before St. Paul wrote it in the late 50s. And it's already a hymn known to the community. They were aware of it. He's not giving something brand new. So they were already using it when they celebrated Mass. And they would be aware of this hymn in the liturgy. And he's citing it because by being used in the liturgy, it has the authority of being known and accepted as basic principles. So it couldn't have been composed too early. It's certainly composed in Greek, because it has Greek meter. You know, that's what I mean by the rhythm. There's meter in it. And it's a Greek composition. So it's most likely something from either the 40s, perhaps, if it's earlier than Paul, or something composed in the 50s. That's my own suspicion. It was composed in the 50s and was used in the liturgy. And remember, the Philippians community was started around 51 or so, right in there. So it's probably pretty early, but not as early as the 30s. All right, we have another question from our studio audience. Sir, where are you from?
2: Hi, Father. From Corpus Christi, Texas.
0: I love Corpus Christi. It's a great place. So what can we do for you today?
2: Hi, Father. Early you had mentioned about sometimes while reading scripture, maybe in daily reading, sometimes different motivations or things that are become personal that are kind of come to light. And I was trying to, how would you make sure that you weren't just going off, like you mentioned, and, well, I guess this is the way it is, or is it just personal to you, but also make sure you're not maybe leaving church doctrine and you start going off.
0: Yes. Good, excellent point. It's very important, first of all, to say, I want to maintain the whole of Christian faith. That we all of us have to have a commitment, not to our own ideas, but to the full truth of what God, I think it's in the book of Proverbs, which says we need the full counsel of God. So that's one thing. Where are you going to find that? The catechism will give that overall view. And, you know, you can get another sources. There are a few books, you know, a few different catechisms. I remember Father John Harden had written a catechism, very wonderful, very readable, and thorough. And just knowing the basic catechism gives you the overview. And when you have a doubt about something, consult the catechism. That's a good place. But you can also learn from other fine theologians who give the basics of faith. Just the way that you keep learning new things as you grow older. You update on how to use your phones. You know, I grew up with the phones that were rotor dials, right? You had to move your finger around, and I thought that the push button was pretty good. But now we have these little phones that are mini computers, so we have to keep updating. We have to do the same with our faith. As we mature, we need to have deeper notions of the overview, and that's what I would recommend. Let me take an email. This is from Kitty in Kansas. Father Mitch, why do we say in both the Apostles' Creed and the Nicene Creed that Jesus rose again from the dead? The Catechism explains he went to Sheol, but does that mean he rose more than once from the dead? Kitty, no, Kitty. He rose again in the sense that he was alive. He truly died, and he rose up from death. He came back from death. And that's why he's again alive. And that's the key. Plus, the word resurrection, and to resurrect, anastasis, has a prefix in Greek. Stasis means, just like we would say, standing, right? Ana, at the beginning, the prefix ana for that word, for anastasis, it means again, or it means up. So anastasis is to rise up, but it also can mean rise again. And they took that second sense of that prefix ana and anastasis to mean to rise again. And that's all. It's just parsing the Greek word. And it's Jesus only rose from the dead once. That's very, very clear. And it applies to all of us. We die once, and then comes the judgment. Well, Christ died once and rose from the dead once. That's all. But, you know, it's just trying to deal with a translation from Greek, where the creeds were written in Greek first, and then they sometimes did that literal translation.

of the prefix Anna in Anastasis. So that's basically what's going on. All right, well, look, I want to remind you, you know, this network is brought to you by you, and, you know, we need a little help in the summertime. A lot of you are on vacation, and, you know, a lot of times you forget to keep us between your gas bill and electric bill when you're paying your gasoline bill on your camper or whatever, and you're traveling around the country on vacation. So we really do need your support during this summertime. So because, as I have assured you in the past and will assure you, the bill collectors are not on vacation. They want us there every month, so we need your support. So God bless you all and keep you and cause his face to shine upon you and lead you in all of your ways by his peace. May Almighty God bless you, the Father, the Son, and the Holy Spirit. Amen. And thank you for your ongoing support. We truly appreciate it. Thank you.

0: I got a word of advice for singles who are getting a bit older and are dating. I've met many of you who have been waiting for that experience of being swept off your feet when you find the one. Stop putting that kind of emotional pressure on yourself. Look, one of the reasons that people who are young and fall in love or swept off their feet is because they're young. They're figuring out who they are, where they fit in the world, what they want to do with their lives. A lot of them just left mom and dad a few years ago. They get swept off their feet because they're not very stable. As you get older and more established, you know yourself. You meet potential spouses, and love unfolds in a different kind of way, a more peaceful way, one that puts solid friendship first. And like it is with a seasoned married couple, the fire of love isn't always as impassioned as you grow older, but it's deeper. And you know what? In a lot of ways, it's far more beautiful. Accept the blessings of right where you're at.
1: 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May this first Catholic satellite television network be a tribute to the beauty of your church. May your Son, the Eternal Word, be glorified through this work of your hands. 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Just as your word issued forth from you, Lord Father, may that same word touch each heart that listens to this network. Let your Spirit work with freedom through every teacher who proclaims your truth and your church. 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Amen.
2: Lord Jesus Christ, at your Last Supper you prayed to the Father that all should be one. 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May we who have been reborn in one baptism be united in one faith under one shepherd. Amen. Our Father, who art in heaven, hallowed be thy name. Thy kingdom come, thy will be done, on earth as it is in heaven. Give us this day our daily bread, and forgive us our trespasses, as we forgive those who trespass against us. And lead us not into temptation, but deliver us from evil. Amen.
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4: I'm Veronica Dudo in Washington, D.C. tonight on EWTN News Nightly, saying hello. Leaders from Israel and Ukraine are in the nation's capital and set to talk with President Trump. We're at the White House. Saying goodbye, mourners and lawmakers pay their final respects to the late Senator Lindsey Graham, a pro-life champion. Plus, concern over Cuba, a closer look at the State Department's new report on the Caribbean nation. 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
4: Thank you for being with us on the feast day of Blessed Stanley Rother, our top story tonight. President Donald Trump meets with Ukrainian President Volodymyr Zelensky and Israeli Prime Minister Benjamin Netanyahu. This as both the wars in Ukraine and Iran show no signs of concluding. All three world leaders also attended the funeral of the late U.S. Senator Lindsey Graham. We'll have more on that in a moment, but we start with those critical discussions in the Oval Office. White House correspondent Owen Jensen reports. Owen.
6: Veronica, good evening to you. Here at the White House before the funeral, President Donald Trump sat down with both world leaders, first Zelensky of Ukraine and then Netanyahu, the Prime Minister of Israel. Now, these were individual, separate meetings, not together. No cameras allowed either. And tonight, more details of what transpired are emerging.
7: A still photo of President Donald Trump and top administration officials meeting in the Oval Office with Ukraine's President Volodymyr Zelensky. It takes place while overseas in Ukraine. more attacks. This time, 6 people, including 3 children, injured as a result of a Russian strike on Sumy in a residential area. Guided bombs and drones inflicting the damage and destruction. In summarizing their talks on social media, President Zelensky posted, "A good meeting with President Trump. The president and I discussed licenses for Patriot Interceptor production and several other ideas that could help. We also spoke about diplomacy. It's important that the diplomatic process be reinvigorated. Our teams will arrange the details of their further communication. I am grateful to the United States for its firm support." Ahead of his visit to Washington, President Zelensky asserted that Russia has been offering satellite images of U.S. bases in the Gulf region to Iran. President Trump was asked about that yesterday.
8: "Well, we'll find out about it. I'll ask Putin about it. We'll find out."
7: A short while after the Zelensky sit-down, Israeli Prime Minister Benjamin Netanyahu arrives at the White House gates for his meeting with President Trump. Their first since they launched a joint war against Iran. The closed-door discussions lasted nearly an hour and a half. Both leaders faced growing pressures at home. Prime Minister Netanyahu up for re-election, and President Trump facing immense pressure to wrap up the conflict with Iran and bring down gas prices. Currently, there's a pause in U.S. strikes on Iran to give an opportunity for diplomacy to take hold, though tensions remain high.
8: "Pretty much destroyed their military. They want to meet, and we're meeting. We'll see what happens. There's a chance we could make a deal. Without what we did, they wouldn't even be talking to us."
7: In another twist, Iran and Ukraine have been publicly feuding since Ukraine fired on at least one Iranian vessel in the Caspian Sea over the weekend.
6: Now, White House Press Secretary Karoline Leavitt posted online that the meetings with Zelensky and Netanyahu were positive and productive. At the White House, Owen Jensen, EWTN News Nightly.
4: World leaders, family, and friends gathered inside the Washington National Cathedral, where a historic, somber, and high-security memorial service took place for late Senator Lindsey Graham. Earlier today, the official ceremonies began under the Capitol Dome, where an armed forces body bearer team escorted the late senator's remains into the Capitol Rotunda. And that's where we turn to Capitol Hill correspondent Eric Rosales with the latest. Eric.
9: Good evening, Veronica. Washington is pausing today to say a final farewell to longtime South Carolina Senator Lindsey Graham, a man who is known for his sharp wit and fierce defense of national security. Graham served over 2 decades in the U.S. Senate. Today, leaders on both sides of the aisle set aside politics to honor his complicated and impactful legacy.
10: Ready, step. Ready, step.
9: A team representing all branches of the U.S. military carried the casket of Senator Lindsey Graham up the Capitol steps as his family and friends looked on. Inside the Capitol Rotunda, a private ceremony was held honoring the late senator's decades of public service, including his time in the U.S. Air Force. Friends and congressional leaders then spoke.
11: Whether walking the streets of his hometown, meeting with locals, or representing South Carolina on the world stage, he never forgot where he came from.
12: And no tribute

0: to Lindsay's work is complete without mentioning that he was a powerful voice for the pro-life movement.
1: Vice President J.D. Vance, who worked with the late senator closely on legislation, says Lindsay had a quick wit, sense of humor, but could also show his teeth when he needed to.
2: I choose to remember Lindsey Graham as a person who could fight with you on one issue, but fight for you on another issue.
1: A touching moment came when his sister, who took over his seat and also plans to run for re-election, shared a few moments whispering to him. The senator was then taken to the National Washington Cathedral for a memorial service, where Israeli Prime Minister Benjamin Netanyahu and Ukrainian President Volodymyr Zelensky attended, and where President Trump delivered remarks for his longtime ally.
3: Lindsey Graham believed in a strong America.
4: He wanted a strong America.
3: He had unwavering faith in the righteousness of American power and prayer. He was extremely hawkish. I will tell you, he never saw a war that he didn't like.
1: Tonight, the late senator's body will be flown back to South Carolina. Tomorrow, the public will get a chance to say their goodbyes at a massive service at the First Baptist Church in Columbia, followed by a burial service in Pickens County. On a side note, later tonight, business in the U.S. Senate will continue. The full Senate vote is expected on confirming Jay Clayton, who will serve as the Director of National Intelligence. I'll have an update on that tomorrow. Eric Rosales, EWTN News Nightly.
5: The Archbishop of Miami is in Washington, D.C., holding urgent face-to-face meetings with U.S. senators. Archbishop Thomas Wensky's mission is to secure an immediate extension of temporary visas for Haitian migrants.
6: Haiti is a house on fire. And to think that we can send 350,000 people back to Haiti without that having bad consequences in Haiti, but also here, because these people are working, they're not on the dole, they're working, and if they're removed from their jobs, if they lose their work permits, that's going to have a negative economic impact on the communities in which they live.
5: Temporary protection status for Haitians in the U.S. expired last night at midnight. Now hundreds of thousands, including about 160,000 in Florida, would lose work permits and be at risk of deportation. Archbishop Wensky says he wants senators to take up the recently passed House bill to extend their protected status for another 3 years. He also says he prays his efforts, quote, do not fall on deaf ears. Now, an update to a story EWTN News Nightly first brought you about the alleged abduction, forced conversion, and forced marriage of a 12-year-old Christian girl. A hearing has been held in the Maria Shabazz case. Attorneys say the court officially admitted their petition, meaning the Pakistani court has agreed to reevaluate their former decision. The next hearing will be shortly after August 31st when the court returns from summer recess. According to her family, Maria is now 13 years old, pregnant, and still being held against her will. Last week, we spoke with Kelsey Zorzi, senior counsel and director of advocacy for global religious freedom at the Alliance Defending Freedom International, about the case.
7: So this is a heartbreaking story. 1 year ago, in July 2025, Maria was abducted. She was forced into a marriage with a 30-year-old man. She was forcibly converted, and she remains with the abductor today. This is a widespread problem in Pakistan and beyond. In Pakistan alone, we're seeing over 1,000 minority girls being forcibly married and forcibly converted into Islam every single year. And so Maria's case is not an isolated event. It's part of a systemic problem that we're seeing in this country.
5: We have a lot more still to come on EWTN News Nightly, The Threat Next Door. A new report details the threat posed to America by a nearby country. We have the details. And the touching tribute President Trump delivered today to a Catholic American martyr.
8: Scripture says, "The joy of the Lord is my strength." Joy makes you an attractive Christian. Joy helps you enjoy your everyday life. Joy safeguards your energy. Being resentful, angry, and miserable all day just makes you tired. That's why the devil wants to rob your joy. He wants you to be sapped of your strength. He wants to rob that next great moment from you that you might have with your kids and have you be focused on the mean stuff someone did to you at work instead. And way too often, we let him. You ever think of how easy it is to focus on something negative that happened to you? How hard it is to focus on the positive? We never tend to obsess on the positive. Like, dang, I just can't stop thinking of that guy who was kind enough to let me in front of him on the freeway, right? No, you think of the guy who cut you off. Listen, you only get about 30,000 days of life on this earth. Don't ever give a whole day to being angry at someone else's bad behavior. No one is worth that.
9: What is the new cultural sin? We live in a culture that says, this is my body, I can do with it what I want, with whomever I want, whenever I want, however I want. But there's one thing you're not allowed to do. You're not allowed to be married and have more than 1.86 children. Because once you get to three, the critiques start coming. Do you know how this is happening? Don't you have a television? One mother said she heard, I'm glad it's you and not me with those four children. And she said, with that attitude, I think my kids would be too. How did we turn it on its head that we now critique, comment, criticize moms who have more than the allowed 1.86 children in marriage?
5: State Department has just released a new report entitled Cuba, the Capital of 21st Century Communism. The report says Cuba remains a national security threat to the United States. It says the Cuban government spent decades supporting and cultivating extremist and anti-American groups in the United States and abroad. It cites intelligence operations targeting U.S. institutions and Havana's influence across Latin America. We take a closer look at the report's findings, the concerns raised by officials, and what actions could follow. Joining me now to discuss the new report and its findings, the State Department spokesman Tommy Pigott. Tommy, thank you so much for coming on today.
10: Thanks for having me on.
5: The State Department's new report concludes that Cuba remains a national security threat to the United States. What are the most significant new findings that led to that conclusion?
10: Well, I think what this report does is it takes bits and pieces that were reported here and there and presents it in this transparent, full narrative that it is, for really the first time, an untold story of the decades-long influence and espionage campaign that the Cuban regime has been waging against the American people. And it is a campaign that exists and continues to this very day. One of the things that is outlined within the report is the National Network on Cuba, for example, which has released a rapid response plan that calls for agitation and resistance while publishing the locations of U.S. military bases and U.S. ICE installations. That is the type of influence campaign we're talking about here, where the Cuban regime acts as a nexus and a node of far-left extremism to spread its insidious ideology while waging that influence and espionage campaign in the United States of America.
5: The report accuses the Cuban regime of supporting extremist and anti-American groups. What evidence can you share with our viewers about this, and how concerned are you about the threat today?
10: Well, what the report does is transparently cites its work. It cites the story here for the American people to look at for themselves. And what's astonishing here is that so many of these groups are proud of their association, their links to the Cuban regime. Much of the evidence cited are their own press releases, their own statements. That's the type of influence campaign we're seeing in the United States of America. We've also seen tens of thousands of far-left extremists going to Havana to take part in what's been called revolutionary tourism. And that's part of what that means when we're saying that Cuba's acting as the nexus and node of this far-left extremism. So the report clearly lays out the story here that what we're seeing transparently for the American people, as well as pointing out that, astonishingly, like I said, so many of these groups are proud of their affiliation and their links to the Cuban regime.
5: The report also describes how Havana has helped sustain authoritarian regimes in Venezuela and Nicaragua. What role has Cuba played in keeping those governments in power?
10: Well, one powerful example that we've seen just recently was that there were Cubans that were bodyguards, essentially, of Maduro. That is one powerful example of the links that we're seeing between these regimes. Of course, we also have a Cuban regime that had been used to getting oil for free from the Maduro regime. And then what the Cuban regime would then do is not give that oil to the Cuban people. they would resell up to 60% of that and then pocket it as cash for themselves and insiders. So those are some of the links that we're seeing. And the report also details how we're seeing other nations using Cuba as a staging ground, essentially, to destabilize our hemisphere, something which directly threatens the United States.
5: Every day that people get up and they go to work each day, there's also the illicit economies, the black market. And they, too, are, you know, moving humans and arms and drugs. And so it's clearly a global problem. Now that this report has been released, what could we expect in terms of new U.S. sanctions or even other steps as a result of the findings?
10: Well, the first step here is to transparently describe the threat that we're facing. We've seen when it comes to the Cuban regime, sanctions already be announced when it comes to targeting those institutions that are lining the pockets of the Cuban regime and their insiders, GAESA, for example. We also saw a follow-up designations package to sanction those individuals that were helping the Cuban regime evade that initial set of sanctions. So we are determined to make sure that we're sanctioning those entities that are lining the pocket of the Cuban regime.
5: Spokesperson Tommy Pigott from the State Department, thank you so much for coming on today and sharing more about the report.
10: Thank you for having me on. Thank you.
5: Today marks the 75th anniversary of the UN Refugee Convention. The treaty established protections for refugees around the world. But a new report warns the global refugee protection system is facing unprecedented strain. More than 50 million refugees rely on its protections as humanitarian funding declines and more countries tighten their borders. We take a closer look at what's driving the crisis and the global impact it could have on millions. Joining me now is Kenji Kizuka, Policy Director at the International Rescue Committee. Thanks so much for coming on today.
11: Thanks so much for having me.
5: The new report says the global refugee protection system is under more pressure than ever. What are the biggest challenges driving this situation around the world?
11: You know, today, tens of millions of people have been forced to flee their homes and seek protection across borders because of conflict and persecution. That includes millions of people who've been displaced by active conflicts in Sudan and Ukraine, as well as ongoing humanitarian crises in places like Venezuela and Afghanistan. And we continue to see persecution of individuals because of their religious beliefs, because of their political stances, and that's also pushing people to seek asylum across borders.
5: Those are story topics that we continue to cover, so our audience is quite familiar with what's been happening. Where do things stand now, from your perspective, regarding global humanitarian funding and resettlement?
11: This last year was a particularly difficult year. We saw humanitarian aid funding drop by more than $30 billion. And we know that over nearly 70% of refugees are hosted in low and middle income countries that really depend on those humanitarian aid dollars. And at the same time, we saw wealthier countries that normally accept refugees through resettlement programs, those commitments, those slots for refugees dropped by more than 50%.
5: So how is this impacting refugees?
11: In countries that host the largest number of refugees, we're seeing people, families displaced in camps and in other settings facing really dire circumstances. We're seeing food rations cut, medical assistance cut, and that's because of those humanitarian aid cutbacks. As well, those refugee families that had been waiting in some cases years for resettlement to third countries are now in limbo. They don't know whether or not they'll ever be able to resettle and reunite with their family members and to have that opportunity to restart their lives. So, you know, these circumstances leave people in just really, really precarious situations, not knowing what life is gonna look like for them.
5: The 1951 Refugee Convention was created in the aftermath of World War II. Now, 75 years later, what reforms or renewed commitments do you think are most needed?
11: You know, we're seeing the refugee protection system under significant pressure, and that's because governments are pushing back against asylum protections that the convention created as an international system. And we know that there are solutions that can make those asylum and refugee protection systems work better. And the question is just whether or not governments are willing to adopt those and to use their political will to make those happen. And some things that we think are really critical are asylum decision systems that are more timely and fair, That increases public confidence in those systems. We need to see protections that are permanent, not temporary, and that allow refugees into the workforce so that they can begin to rebuild their lives, but also contribute to their new communities. And the last thing we really think is necessary is cooperation on an international level. We need to see that support continue to go to the

0: Plus, we sit down with the Ukrainian ambassador to the Holy See about the situation in the country and the relationship with the Pope.
1: At Christmas Midnight Mass, God gave me a special grace that I will never forget. I saw the child Jesus, who came out of the host, standing near the priest at the altar. He stood there, smiling at me. He came to me and whispered in my ear,
2: "I want to be close to your heart, because I want to teach you spiritual childhood. I want you to be very little and humble in everything you say and do towards others. In this way, I could use you to bring others to my love and mercy."
1: He looked into my eyes with great love, and I heard him speak to me in my heart.
2: "Remember, I want you to remain little, trusting me as a small child who trusts his parents in all his needs

0: Mother of mercy and love, Blessed Virgin Mary, I am a poor and unworthy sinner, and I turn to you in confidence and love. You stood by your son as he hung dying on the cross. Stand also by me, a poor sinner, and by all the priests who are offering Mass today throughout the entire Church. Help us to offer a perfect and acceptable sacrifice in the sight of the Holy and Undivided Trinity, our Most High God. Amen.
1: Today, President Trump paid homage to an important and inspiring American priest and martyr beatified in Oklahoma City in 2017. Father Stanley Rother was born in Oklahoma in 1935. He served as a missionary priest in Guatemala during the country's Civil War. He was murdered in his rectory on this day in 1981. In a statement released today, President Trump said in part, "Today we are reminded that Father Rother's life and martyrdom are the fruits of America's rich tradition of religious liberty. In his honor, we recommit to remaining vigilant so that our birthright of freedom endures in the face of every trial." Earlier this month, two Vatican officials traveled to Ukraine on separate missions. EWTN News takes a closer look at the relationship between Ukraine and the Holy See with a sit-down interview with Ukraine's ambassador to the Holy See.
2: Relations between the Vatican and Ukraine have been going through one of their most significant periods since the start of Russia's invasion. It goes far beyond the Pope's repeated appeals for peace during his audiences, urging the faithful to pray for an end to war and calling for an immediate ceasefire in February of this year.
3: La pace che Gesù ci consegna.
2: In recent weeks, Ukraine has welcomed two high-level envoys from the Holy See, Cardinal Matteo Zuppi and Archbishop Paul Gallagher. They both conveyed the closeness and support of Pope Leo XIV and held meetings with Ukrainian authorities.
4: Yes, it's true.
2: Ukraine particularly values the Vatican's humanitarian role, especially its efforts to help secure the return of Ukrainian children deported to Russia, the release of prisoners, and assistance for civilians affected by the war. Meanwhile, President Zelensky's government has asked the Holy See for support in Ukraine's path towards joining the European Union. One issue stands out above all: the possibility of Pope Leo XIV visiting Ukraine. After receiving several official invitations and a renewed invite from President Zelensky on Good Friday.
5: So, thanks for your visit, Mr. Ambassador. So, the first question is, what is the message that you think that Pope Leo left in Ukraine after this two visits?
6: We are absolutely sure that his possible visit would be a great input into the process of reaching peace.
5: And what do you think about

0: allowed the Vatican mediation to take a bit about the prisoners that the Vatican is trying to help. So it's an effective mediation.
1: That is a mission of Cardinal Zuppi. It's very effective. Almost each week we have a meeting with him. We give him some lists, and he immediately realizes and sends that information to the other side. It's very hard to evaluate concretely how many people.
0: And after 4 years and a half of the invasion, how is the feeling in between the Ukrainian people, yourself, and you have a son in the army? So how do you feel?
1: Probably for me the most difficult question. From one point, surely everybody very tired because it's 4.5 years. It's everyday attacks. For example, when Archbishop Gallagher stayed in Kyiv, the Kyiv was attacked by 41 missile, Russian missile. But from other side, Ukrainian people received some another feeling. They realized that they, even more strong, they were thinking about themselves before.
0: Thanks again for this time you gave to us.
1: Thank you so much.
2: After Archbishop Gallagher returned from Ukraine last week, he said the Vatican will study the conditions needed for a possible trip to Ukraine by Pope Leo XIV. We thank you for watching tonight. Remember, you can follow us on social media, Facebook, X, YouTube, and Instagram at EWTN News Nightly. I'm Veronica Dudo. Good night and God bless.
3: Lord Jesus Christ, at your Last Supper, you prayed to the Father that all should be one. Send your Holy Spirit upon all who bear your name and seek to serve you. Strengthen our faith in you and lead us to love one another in humility. May we who have been reborn in one baptism be united in one faith under one shepherd. Amen.
4: Gracie, as pro-lifers, we often hear arguments about the real burden pregnancy can impose upon women, very real burdens that it might interfere with their careers, or their schooling, or their family life. How do we address these issues?
5: Well, it's very true that having a baby can be terribly inconvenient, but when did it become okay to kill a living person simply because we feel we can't afford her, or because the child might interfere with our personal plans? If it's unacceptable to kill a living baby the minute after she's born because she's a burden, then it's also unacceptable to kill her before she's born.
4: Absolutely, because being a burden on someone is never justification for killing them. I like to say that solutions based on killing innocent living human beings are never okay.
6: O guardian angel, whom God in his infinite mercy has appointed over me, enlighten, protect, direct, and govern me this day. Amen.

0: In recent decades, millions of people have drifted away from Jesus and their Catholic faith. Sadly, many may never find their way back. I'm Tom Peterson, and I believe that God has called me to use my background in media to be a catalyst in the new evangelization. Our organization produces inspiring and creative evangelization messages that have helped lead hundreds of thousands of inactive Catholics, converts, agnostics, and atheists home to Jesus and His Holy Church. Join us as we travel across North America to bring you stories of heartbreak, redemption, and transformation as the Holy Spirit leads His people home. God has an extraordinary plan for each of our lives. He wants us to spend eternity in heaven with Him and bring as many people with us as possible. This is Catholics Come Home. Now, I welcome you to my home to hear their amazing stories. Welcome to Catholics Come Home. In this episode, we'll meet a successful business entrepreneur who grew up as the youngest of eight children in Vietnam. His father was from Hong Kong and mother from Canton, China. They were Buddhists. Our guest was not a believer in Christ. Growing up, this Buddhist teen had many Catholic friends and even attended Mass with them periodically. After getting married and starting a family, this outstanding business executive enrolled his son in Pinecrest Academy, a school and a Catholic community where his faith journey led him into Christianity and home to the Catholic faith. Like everyone else in this series, today's guest came home to the church by responding to a call of the Holy Spirit. I'd like you to meet Tan Tan. Tan, welcome to Catholics Come Home, and welcome to our home.
1: Thank you.
0: It's great to have you on, and I love your testimony. But I want you to start with your childhood, because it's interesting and colorful. Where did you grow up? And tell me about your parents and your faith background.
1: Absolutely. Mom was born in Canton, China. Dad grew up in Hong Kong, and they both sort of escaped their countries to Vietnam. And that's how they met.
0: Escaped communist China and met
1: in
0: Vietnam.
1: Exactly.
0: Where did they meet in Vietnam? Do you know?
1: They met in Dalong. It's almost like the southern part of Vietnam.
0: Okay. Were there a lot of people at that time who were escaping communist China and going to Vietnam?
1: And part of the area that we lived in is a lot of Chinese.
0: Okay.
1: Yeah.
0: Refugees.
1: Refugee, basically. Yeah.
0: That's
1: and
0: amazing.
1: So that town was a lot of Chinese.
0: A lot of us don't think about how tough life was for those people who had to escape those regimes, how dangerous it was. So were you born in Vietnam?
1: I was born in Vietnam, yeah.
0: And were you raised in a certain tradition of faith or a certain...
1: Well, mom and dad was Buddhists.
0: Buddhists.
1: You know, and we had eight. I'm the youngest of eight.
0: Eight? They had a lot of kids.
1: Yeah,
0: wow.
1: We had a lot of kids, yeah. So we're the youngest of eight, and obviously... with a big family, everyone chipped in helping with dad's business.
0: Yes. Right?
1: So we didn't have a whole lot of time for our faith.
0: And Buddhist is more of a philosophy than it is a faith, right?
1: Right.
0: For those people who don't know a lot about Buddhism, what is kind of the prime tenet of it? What do you do? And you don't. It's not really based on God. It's based on Buddha's teaching, more of a philosophy, right?
1: Yeah. And you do worship at home. You do. Dad does pray, right? Yeah. I remember when I was young, and because we had a small house, we slept everywhere.
0: Right? I bet, with eight kids.
1: Yeah, eight kids.
0: You fit where you fit.
1: Yeah, and I remember Dad always waking up early in the morning. He would, you know, pace up and down and praying super, super early in the morning.
0: Yeah, he was dedicated to
1: his tradition. Obviously, the man of the house, Dad's always the one that wake up so early, get ready, pray, and get going early in the morning.
0: Yes, interesting. Yeah. In a home with that many kids and all, what did your dad do for a living to help support your family, and did your mom work?
1: Well, mom and the whole family was in the business. We sell traditional Buddhist type of things like incense and things like that that people used to go and pray and worship.
0: Okay, so we would call it church supplies,
1: exactly.
0: But they were Buddhist supplies,
1: exactly.
0: Really.
1: Exactly, yeah.
0: And the whole family was part of the business.
1: Yeah, whole family was part of the business. We have suppliers, but we made some of it ourselves as well. So my sisters and brother also make some of that as well.
0: When you were a young kid in Vietnam, did you hear the name of Jesus? Did you know anything about Jesus or Christianity?
1: No.
0: It wasn't on your radar at all?
1: Wasn't on the radar at all because I was still very young.
0: Yes.
1: But that community, majority is Buddhist.
0: Ah, okay, because they're from China,
1: from China,
0: that was their faith tradition.
1: Exactly.
0: Did your dad stay in that business, or did he end up doing other type of work?
1: With communism, it just depends on the flow of things. And mm-hmm. 1 year, they say, well, what you're selling is contraband, so we have to close the business.
0: Oh, my goodness.
1: Yeah, we just completely closed down.
0: So the government shut your dad
1: just
0: down.
1: Just like that, right? Oh. And so dad found, was able to, he spoke English.
0: Oh, good.
1: Right? So he was able to find a job in the U.S. Embassy. So he worked for the U.S. Embassy for a while.
0: How did it help the fact that he was working for the U.S. Embassy when you needed to get out of Vietnam to come to America? What happened then?
1: Well, the colonel that dad works for, after 75, he went back to the here in the States. And we stayed behind, obviously. And it took him about 10 years to sponsor our family over.
0: Oh, you had an interesting story about your mom on that she was a boat refugee.
1: My wife was, yeah.
0: Your wife.
1: Yeah,
0: it was your wife actually.
1: Yeah.
0: Oh.
1: Yeah, so either you fresh off the boat, or people like me, it's rare that you have 747 flew out of Vietnam. Yeah, she escaped
0: She escaped, but it helped that your dad had the embassy connections to fly to Vietnam.
1: Exactly.
0: But it took 10 years for him to reunite with all you children.
1: Yeah, he left, you know, right before 75, and we didn't come to the U.S. until 84.
0: In the next segment, see how Tan's life will change forever when he discovers Catholicism.
1: For me, it's being with the group of men, the priest, the brother, the missionaries. I think that really transformed me, I think.
2: I'd like to present a view of Christian evangelization you might not have heard before. See, if you want to effectively evangelize other people, perhaps you should start thinking of yourself as a mirror. Yes, that's right, a mirror. Those who don't know God, those who have not yet learned of Him and His love, need some kind of introduction, a sort of starting point. That's where the mirror comes in. You and I can become the very best evangelizers by simply being accurate reflections of God. The same Spirit that touched the apostles at Pentecost can embolden us to share our faith with those around us. When people see how faithfully we live our Catholic faith, they will start to understand the God they cannot see by seeing His reflection in us, the people they can see. When others witness the amazing things that come from a life lived faithfully for God, they'll want some of that too. Maybe St. Francis said it best. Preach the gospel at all times, and when necessary, use words.
3: 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We are the Catholic Church, with over 1 billion in our family, sharing in the sacraments and fullness of the Christian faith. Jesus started our church when He said to Peter, the first pope, "You are a rock, and upon this rock I will build my church." So if you've been away from the Catholic Church, we invite you to take another look. Visit CatholicsComeHome.org today. We are Catholic. Welcome home.
0: So Tan, your family leaves Vietnam after that 10-year hiatus where your dad's here and you all had to come later. What was life like when you moved to America? Where did you move to, and how did you learn English and try to fit into American society?
1: It was tough. I think when we left Vietnam, I only knew yes or no, right? And I remember when I was probably the first week in school and at the lunchroom, I was eating lunch and this boy came up to me and said, I was pointing at my milk. And then he was asking me questions and I didn't know what to say. I said, no, and he took it.
0: Oh.
1: And then another boy came through and then he asked me a question and I said, oh boy, I better say yes this time. And they took my apple. So basically,
0: Tricking you.
1: Exactly. I spent a lot of days in what we call ESL.
0: English second language.
1: Mm-hmm. Yeah, I spent probably the first year or two, majority of my time was in ESL learning English.
0: Did that make you feel nervous and kind of picked on? Did you have some apprehensions as a child with all that?
1: I did. Yeah. The good thing with where we end up south of Atlanta, uh-huh. it was a big community of Vietnamese.
0: Oh, so it helped.
1: So it helped because then I met probably two of my best friend there.
0: Nice.
1: We're still really good friends.
0: Good.
1: But there was a lot, so I have the support system with people.
0: Who loved you and befriended you and helped
1: exactly.
0: you to kind of figure out the ropes of a new country, a new language, new friends, new customs.
1: Yeah.
0: So at what point did you start getting your sea legs in school and start growing up? And did you have any interactions with anybody other than, you know, your buddies from Vietnam? And
1: I did. You know, it's so funny, but in high school, the entire soccer team was Vietnamese.
0: Oh.
1: Only the coach was Caucasian.
0: Yes.
1: But the whole team was Vietnamese, and they were all Catholics.
0: Isn't that something?
1: Yeah, they're
0: what
1: all Catholics. And the city I stayed in had St. John was the Catholic church.
0: Yes.
1: We were a very close-knit community. And it's kind of strange thinking back, is it never really had an influence on me because I went to Mass too.
0: You went to Mass with your buddies. They invited me to come to Mass on Sunday.
1: Well,
0: good for them for inviting you.
1: Exactly.
0: What went through your mind when you went to Mass with your soccer buddies for the first time, not being a Christian, not knowing anything about Jesus, when you saw the altar and saw what was going through your mind?
1: I was, you know, obviously I was younger in my teenage years, so I was kind of confused.
0: Yeah.
1: You know, kind of confused. I was curious as well.
0: Oh.
1: But it was just something I wanted to do with my friends.
0: Yeah.
1: They invited me, I came, and I didn't know anything.
0: You wanted to fit in, they were your
1: exactly.
0: buddies, and you trusted
1: exactly.
0: them.
1: Yeah.
0: So that was kind of just a little introduction, but you didn't know much about it.
1: Right.
0: So life goes on, you go to school, and you become a businessman, right?
1: Right.
0: Successful businessman, I might add.
1: And
0: where did life take you next, and how did you continue your faith journey?
1: After high school, I went to college, and thank God I met the love of my life. After the second year in college, she's Vietnamese.
0: Okay.
1: And we crossed paths in high school.
0: Oh, you know, and you didn't realize
1: We didn't realize that she came into the States in October of 84. I came in March of 84. So
0: nice.
1: We came about the same time.
0: Okay.
1: But we lived in different parts of town. But because back then the Asian community was so small, we crossed paths quite a lot and we just didn't know it.
0: That's amazing.
1: We're dating, we're talking about it.
0: But God wanted to bring you together finally and to meet each other.
1: Yeah.
0: So here you are, you get married, you start raising a family. How many children do you have?
1: We only have one.
0: One child, a son?
1: Yes.
0: Okay, a son.
1: Yeah.
0: And how did your life start taking you in the business path? And then how did faith start weaving its way into your life?
1: You know, after college, we got married. About 3 years after I graduated from college. So, you know, we work really hard, right? We both, she's really a type A personality, and I'm somewhat so, but we work really hard. And
0: well, you saw that in your parents, on how your family worked so hard from when you were a little boy in
1: Vietnam.
0: Yeah,
1: I mean, I think part of it because we came from nothing.
0: Yes.
1: Right, so we have to fight for everything that we have and work for everything that we have. And I think that's where that kind of the drive to succeed.
0: And it gives you discipline, which comes from the word disciple, which is certainly a Christian word, that you work hard, you save, you think, you do the right thing. That can help you in your faith life too, can't it?
1: It does. You know, when my wife and I, when Ethan was born, I said we wanted to have one faith family, and she was a Baptist.
0: Oh, she was Baptist. So she introduced you more to Christianity.
1: Absolutely. Absolutely. I see the beauty and the goodness in her.
0: Yeah.
1: Right?
0: You saw the love of Christ in her. You just didn't know it.
1: You didn't know it, right?
0: Yes.
1: And then as I was kind of discerning and my faith journey and all the things that my dad taught me.
0: Yeah.
1: I remember one of the things he taught me, say, Tan, say, son, if you're going to help someone, help them from your heart.
0: Nice.
1: You know, don't ask for anything in return. And as I go through RCIA and I learn about my faith, and that was one of the things that I think in the Bible, you know, Jesus said that he went and prayed.
0: Alone.
1: Alone. Mm-hmm. Because no one has to know, but God will know.
0: Yeah.
1: Right? And I think that really, all the things that my dad taught me, my mom taught me, it's just like, wow, is so similar to our Catholic faith.
0: Yes, you and I know, Tam, that's pure humility.
1: Right.
0: That's the love of Christ, who's the God of the universe, who humbles himself in the Eucharist, who came to the world as a man. Mm-hmm. What a humbling thing to show us love and how to live. Right. And that started then percolating in you. How is it that you didn't join the Baptist church, but you ended up becoming Catholic, and your family had one faith community, but it was Catholic, not Baptist?
1: It is. And I think I owe everything, this is very strange to say, to Pinecrest.
0: So Pinecrest is a school,
1: right?
0: Where your son went to high school or grade school in high school?
1: He went to grade school.
0: Okay, so it had good academics. You enrolled him there because you thought it was good, but it's a Catholic community. So your life started getting intertwined with Catholic individuals.
1: Yeah.
0: And how did they affect you, and what did you see in them that attracted you?
1: When we went through the tour, learning about the school, it was just, you know, one of the things my wife said, and I wholeheartedly agree with her, it's like, conversion to Catholic is almost like coming home.
0: Oh.
1: And we felt that at Pinecrest when we did the tour. And we didn't do it once, we did multiple times.
0: Nice.
1: And we fell in love with the school, with the mission, with the people. And I think really, for me, is being with the group of men, the priest, the brother, the missionaries. I think that really transformed me, I think.
0: What was it about the way they lived their lives that attracted you and you said?
1: You know, this is sound really bad, but we go to this annual trip, mm-hmm. right? And I was kind of early in my faith journey. Everywhere we go, we pray the rosary.
0: Beautiful.
1: You know, even a car ride to somewhere, we'll have mass every day. During that trip, a priest would come along, we have mass every single morning.
0: And you always pray the rosary, no matter where you're going.
1: Yeah, exactly.
0: For your first time you were praying, did you think it was kind of different?
1: It was different. You know, I didn't know how to pray. You know, it's so new, and they taught me how to pray.
0: Right. Did you eventually feel the peace that only comes from God?
1: Yes, absolutely. I mean, my prayer life grew from being around these men, these people, the school, and you know, Celeste and I, sometimes we talk and we just reflect back 10, 13 years now. Ethan's a junior. How much that community
0: helped you.
1: Help us, transform us, and we've become the people we are now because of the community that we have.
0: So when you and your wife had that talk 13 or maybe 14 years ago, because it took a while to come into the church, what was that day like, and how did you decide we're going to become Catholic?
1: You know, we wanted that one faith family.
0: Yeah.
1: And I even asked my parents, I said, you know, we're thinking about putting your grandson in a private Christian school. We don't know which one yet. And they were really supportive.
0: Supportive, good.
1: Yeah, and when we converted, they were really, really happy for us.
0: Good.
1: They knew how important it is to have God in your life.
0: Yes.
1: Have a faith. And they're really, you know, how in-laws, it can be difficult. My parents love my wife.
0: Good.
1: Oh, and that's wonderful. They have seen how much goodness come out of me because of her.
0: That's fantastic.
1: Because of our marriage and a relationship that we have.
0: You sound like you came from a family of love. Obviously, having 8 children is a loving thing to do, especially when somebody's a refugee, you're living in a communist environment. That really takes a sacrifice and an act of love to have that many children, especially when the government doesn't want you to.
1: Exactly.
0: So you and your wife says, we're going to become Catholic, and you went through RCIA
1: together.
0: What was it like when you finally became Catholic?
1: It was just amazing. It was amazing amazing for me is she was with me step by step. We were together. I think that's made it even more rewarding to be able to that day when, you know, I did the baptism, I did the first communion, I did the confirmation. I mean, the whole thing all in one day. Even though it took 8 months with RCIA and everything.
0: But when it finally culminated, you were a new creation.
1: Yeah, exactly. And people can see it.
0: Soon we'll learn how Tan's conversion to the Catholic faith is blessing those he encounters.
1: And the whole team, we pray.
0: Nice.
1: Yeah,
0: the wonderful
1: meetings, when we onboard new vendors, suppliers, we pray.
0: Beautiful.
1: And so that has really transformed how I do business.
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5: Tan, we're thankful you and your family decided on one church. That church was the church Jesus started, the Catholic Church. And God bless those witnesses, first in soccer and then at Pinecrest, who showed you Christ's love and drew you into the faith because they were Christ-like people helping you. What apostolates, what ministries, what things did you and your family get involved with at church at first?
1: You know, when I joined the church, I remember my catechist, he said, well, Tan, take some time off. Okay, just you went through a lot the last 8 months. Take some time.

0: saying, you know, okay. And then immediately Deacon Tim asked me, I said, can you help with AutoSolve? Yes, absolutely. And then 3 months later, we need help. Can you be a sponsor? I said, absolutely.
1: Good for you. So you had a servant's heart at that
0: exactly,
1: time.
0: Exactly.
1: Beautiful. And your son was an altar server, which is wonderful.
0: Oh, yeah, absolutely. He's been an altar server since, 10, I think.
1: That's fantastic.
0: Yeah.
1: I praise God that these witnesses brought you in. I praise God that you're helping others now. How does your faith change the way you do business and change the way you run your business? Because you're a very successful business executive.
0: Thank you. I look at things very differently. Right? It's all in the past. Grew up in the corporate world. It's really, I wouldn't say cutthroat, but there's no love in it.
1: No.
0: And now I think without new business, it's strange, but I call him my brother, right? Mm. He's my business partner, but and the whole team, we pray.
1: Nice,
0: yeah,
1: wonderful.
0: Yeah, meetings, when we onboard new vendors, suppliers, we pray.
1: Beautiful.
0: And so I think that's that has really transformed how I do business.
1: So you put God at the center of your business and your family life, but center your business, and he's blessing it because of that.
0: Exactly. And about a few years ago, we went to Exodus 90 as well.
1: Oh, that's
0: tough. And I held that at
1: cold showers and everything.
0: Yeah, exactly. And it's very fulfilling. The joy, the love. I mean, it's amazing. It's
1: That's
0: amazing.
1: Beautiful.
0: Yeah.
1: Tan, we're so glad that you were open to God's love and grace, that your parents planted that seed in your heart. Even though they weren't Christian, they didn't know Christian faith, they at least knew God's love through the way they lived their life and brought that into your family, and that you accepted that when people invited you. Thank you for inviting others. Thank you for praying for people at work. We're so glad that you're a devout Catholic and your family is, and you're doing much good in the world. Welcome
0: Thank
1: home.
0: Thank you.
2: Jean-Pierre de Caussade has filled the pages of his classic work, Abandonment to Divine Providence, with wisdom on how to give ourselves over completely to the will of God. He writes, "In the state of abandonment, the only rule is the duty of the present moment. In this, the soul is light as a feather, liquid as water, simple as a child, active as a ball, and receiving and following all the inspirations of grace. The present moment, that's where holiness awaits us." He goes on to explain with such beautiful visual detail, "Such souls have no more consistency and rigidity than molten metal. As this takes any form according to the mold in which it is poured, so these souls are pliant and easily receptive to any form that God chooses to give them. In a word, their disposition resembles the atmosphere, which is affected by every breeze, or water which flows into any shaped vessel, exactly filling every crevice. They are before God like a perfectly woven fabric with a clear surface, and neither think nor seek to know what God will be pleased to trace thereon, because they have confidence in him. They abandon themselves to him, and entirely absorbed by their duty, they think not of themselves, nor of what may be necessary for them, nor of how to obtain it. Have you ever been in a conversation where you find your mind wandering elsewhere? How about working on a task only to jump around distractedly to several other things before completing the first? And how about distraction in prayer, or worry about the future, or preoccupation with the past? I presume you know all of this too well, as I do. I was in a hurry in the grocery market one day with several children in tow when a kind woman stopped to chat with me. I had my hands full and my clock ticking, but a sense of peace, the Holy Spirit, no doubt, swept over me, reminding me that she was my present moment, that I could spend a few minutes loving her and focusing on her as Christ would, and that was my duty, not to mention a lesson to my children. The time and attention I originally thought couldn't be spared was easily spared to the benefit of both of us in the end. Peace floods our hearts and our lives when we merely cling to the present moment, when we see it as the gift that it is and choose not to squander it. Visit my website, katiewarner.com, for spiritual book lists, including the books mentioned in these segments, and for more resources to grow in faith, as well as catholicscomehome.org for even more Catholic teaching and book recommendations.
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Tan was born into a very large family in Vietnam, growing up with Buddhist parents. While he was not a believer in Christ, Tan had many Catholic friends as a teenager. Over the years, Tan became a successful business entrepreneur, married Celeste, a Baptist, and began a family. Tan's epiphany of faith came when he discovered the truth, beauty, and goodness of the Holy Catholic Church through the community at his son's Catholic school. Thanks to the love and witness of this faith community, Tan and his wife became Catholic. Tan now leads his business with strong Christian principles and is a faithful Catholic witness to others that God puts in his path. Thank you for joining us on this episode of Catholics Come Home. Please keep Tan and the Tam family and all of us at Catholics Come Home in your prayers. Remember to fulfill your role in the new evangelization and help love somebody to heaven.

0: the year 750 A.D. During the consecration at the holy sacrifice of the Mass, a priest in Lanciano, Italy, who doubts the real presence of Jesus Christ in the Holy Eucharist, is stunned when the host transforms into human flesh and the wine transforms into human blood. The blood then coagulates into five drops, which are said to represent the five wounds of Christ. In 1971, the miracle of Lanciano was confirmed by modern science. The conserved flesh is found to be cardiac muscle tissue, and the blood is human type AB positive, the same blood found in other Eucharistic miracles even today.
1: The Holy Father's prayer intention for the month of July is for respect for human life. Let us pray for the respect and protection of human life in all its stages, recognizing it as a gift from God.

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1: Due to the nature of the following program, viewer discretion is advised.

0: Russian forces, the actual army on the ground is like? Are they like the United States? Are they like Australia? Are they well placed? Are they strong? What are their weapons?
1: Well, we don't know how strong they are since their defeat in Afghanistan. They've been carrying out only

0: 12th century Europe, ravaged by war, poverty, and heresy. Amidst these turbulent forces, a humble priest would found one of the most prominent orders of the church, the Dominicans. In constant battles for souls against the Cathari heretics, Dominic would astound unbelievers not by preaching, but by listening. Through much prayer and sacrifice, this young priest would be given the rosary by the Blessed Mother, spreading its devotion throughout all of Europe. Priest, scholar, preacher, he was Dominic, Light of the Church, here on the Global Catholic Network, EWTN.
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2: Because philosophers are often teased for asking pondering, purposeless questions, let me ask. If you saw a freshly baked cake on the seaside, would you think, nice, the tide must have washed the ingredients together just right, by chance? No. Someone must have gathered the ingredients and baked with that purpose, a cake, in mind. Cute, but really, why did I ask that question? For the same reason philosophers do. Not to ponder over purposeless things, but to know the purpose and cause of a thing. If you're wondering what I mean, just look around you. Everything in the universe is interacting according to cause and effect, acting for a purpose, even if it doesn't know it. Basically, we're surrounded by order in nature. Can you deny that? Good luck. Not only would you have to tell your senses off, but also science, as it's founded on this very order. Order is also the foundation of St. Thomas Aquinas' fifth way. And no, I'm not talking about the fifth time he weighed himself. Way in the sense of argument for God's existence. Fifth indicating which one, his argument from design, or order. Here goes. First premise. There is design throughout the universe. It's everywhere, from the way the earth rotates around the sun to how seeds, in the right conditions, grow. These things always act for the same purpose, thanks to which science can discover laws of nature. So this order is not only essential to science, but assumed by it. Rightly so, because, well, it's self-evident. Second premise. Where there is design, there must be a designer. Think back to the cake. The ingredients only became a cake insofar as there was a baker with that purpose in mind. Similarly, things in nature act for a purpose, from the solar system to the plant kingdom. Like a baked cake points to a baker, a designed universe points to a designer. Conclusion. There must be a designer outside the universe. Otherwise, it couldn't account for the design within it. This designer knows the purpose of these things, moving them with that purpose in mind. This designer we call God.

The year 354 AD. Aurelius Augustinus Hipponensis is born in North Africa. Intellectually gifted and in search of truth, he is introduced to Manichaeism, a false religion combining paganism, Gnosticism, and Christianity. Manichaean beliefs dull his conscience and enable an immoral lifestyle, marked by excessive drinking and a non-marital relationship. At the young age of 20, the young Augustine, as he is known, finishes his academic studies in Carthage and becomes a professor of rhetoric. Inner turmoil drives him to Milan, where he meets Ambrose, Bishop of Milan. The Christian content and rhetorical brilliance of Ambrose's sermons amaze and deeply impress Augustine. In 386 AD, Augustine converts to Christianity, aided by his mother Monica's unceasing prayers. In 391 AD, he is ordained a priest and later elected Bishop of Hippo. Among Augustine's numerous works, his Confessions and the City of God are the best known. Augustine dies in 430 and is canonized in 1303. He is one of the fathers of the Western Church and known as the Doctor of Grace, since the grace of God freed him from sinfulness and led him to truth and virtue. Augustine connects the reality of original sin with his life experience, teaching that without the grace of God, fallen man cannot save himself on his own.

Lord God, I am heartily sorry for having offended thee today in thought, in word, and in deed. I thank you, Lord, for all the gifts you've given me today, for all the heartaches, for all the frustrations, for all the crosses and the sufferings and the joys, those little surprises, Lord, that you give me, those little oases that come along, a friend, the smile of a child, a good meal, an awareness of your presence in my heart. I thank and praise you, and I thank you, Lord, for you always hear my prayer. Amen.

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1: Family, a prayer that we pray together is a powerful prayer. So please pray together with me our EWTN family prayer. Today we pray for the deceased. Heavenly Father, the lasting hope of all who believe, we trust in your goodness. We pray for our loved ones who have died. We pray too for all those who helped us during their lives, our friends, our teachers, clergy, religious, and all of our benefactors who have died. Grant them eternal rest, O Lord, and let perpetual light shine upon them. May their souls and the souls of all the faithful departed, through your mercy, rest in peace. Amen.
2: 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Take this, all of you, and eat of it, for this is my body, which will be given up for you. Take this, all of you, and drink from it, for this is the chalice of my blood,

0: In the name of the Father, and of the Son, and of the Holy Spirit.
1: Amen.
0: The grace of our Lord Jesus Christ, the love of God, and the communion of the Holy Spirit be with you all.
1: And with your spirit.
0: Brethren, on this memorial of Saints Mary, Martha, and Lazarus, let us acknowledge our sins and so prepare ourselves to celebrate the sacred mysteries. I confess to Almighty God and to you, my brothers and sisters, that I have greatly sinned in my thoughts and in my words, in what I have done and what I have failed to do. Through my most grievous fault. Therefore, I ask the Blessed Mary, Ever Virgin, all the angels and saints, and you, my brothers and sisters, to pray for me to the Lord our God. May Almighty God have mercy on us, forgive us our sins, and bring us to everlasting life.

0: Let us pray. Grant, we pray, Almighty God, that the example of your saints may spur us on to a better life, so that we who celebrate the memory of Saints Martha, Mary, and Lazarus may also imitate without ceasing their deeds. Through our Lord Jesus Christ, your Son, who lives and reigns with you in the unity of the Holy Spirit, God forever and ever. Amen.
1: A reading from the first letter of St. John. Beloved, let us love one another, because love is of God. Everyone who loves is begotten by God and knows God. Whoever is without love does not know God, for God is love. In this way, the love of God was revealed to us. God sent his only begotten Son into the world, so that we might have life through him. In this is love, not that we have loved God, but that he loved us, and sent his Son as expiation for our sins. Beloved, if God so loved us, we also must love one another. No one has ever seen God, yet if we love one another, God remains in us, and his love is brought to perfection in us. This is how we know that we remain in him, and he in us, that he has given us of his Spirit. Moreover, we have seen and testify that the Father sends his Son as Savior of the world. Whoever acknowledges that Jesus is the Son of God, God remains in him, and he in God. We have come to know and to believe in the love God has for us. God is love, and whoever remains in love remains in God, and God in him. Verbum Domini. I will bless the Lord at all times.
2: I will bless the Lord at all times.
1: I will bless the Lord at all times. His praise shall be ever in my mouth. Let my soul glory in the Lord. The lowly will hear me and be glad.
2: I will bless the Lord at all times.
1: Glorify the Lord with me. Let us together extol his name. I sought the Lord, and he answered me, and delivered me from all my fears.
2: I will bless the Lord at all times.
1: Look to him that you may be radiant with joy, and your faces may not blush with shame. When the poor one called out, the Lord heard, and from all this, all his distress, he saved him.
2: I will bless the Lord at all
1: times. The angel of the Lord encamps around those who fear him and delivers them. Taste and see how good the Lord is. Blessed the man who takes refuge in him. Fear the Lord, you his holy ones, for naught is lacking to those who fear him. The great grow poor and hungry, but those who seek the Lord want for no good thing.
2: Amen.

Jesus entered a village where a woman whose name was Martha welcomed him. She had a sister named Mary, who sat beside the Lord at his feet, listening to him speak. Martha, burdened with much serving, came to him and said, "Lord, do you not care that my sister has left me by myself to do the serving? Tell her to help me." The Lord said to her in reply, "Martha, Martha, you are anxious and worried about many things. There is need of only one thing. Mary has chosen the better part, and it will not be taken from her."

The Lord has called all of us to know, love, and serve Him. And in coming to know the Lord, we discover that we are loved by Him. And we see that this love is unconditional. And in knowing we are so loved and that God has shown us the greatness of His mercy, we love Him in return. And we should do all things for love of God. And then in loving Him so much, we serve Him in loving our neighbor. And today we celebrate three saints who are coming to know the Lord, who love Him, and who serve Him. And what's important for us to know first and foremost is that they are friends of Jesus. You know, they know of Jesus. They've heard His proclamation of the kingdom of God. They know His powerful deeds. They know of His reputation, and they love Him. However, today we see that these three siblings, that they're at different places in their personal relationship with Jesus. And so they help us learn a few lessons about what is most important. And of course, as we just heard, we see that Mary has found what is most important, to sit at the feet of Jesus and to contemplate Him and His words. So here we have now Martha, who welcomes Jesus into the home. Jesus comes into the home, and she wants to prepare something for Him. She's eager to serve Him. So there she is, caught up in preparing a meal for Him. Now, looking across, she sees her sister Mary, who's right there.

with Jesus, sitting at his feet. Well, first of all, you know, we can't really just blame Martha for, you know, this outburst. We have to take a look at another reason why she immediately did not go to his feet. Now, as we can see from the temperament of Martha and for her ways, is that she wants to do everything right. You know, she's of course, at this time, a Jewish woman. She knows her place in the world and society. In those days, women, they were not regarded as they are today. They were looked down upon. Same with children. Same with those who were who were ill or even disabled. And so she knows where she stands. And when a rabbi taught, he usually taught men. And men would go around the rabbi, and they'd sit there around him, often reclining there, like sitting at his feet, and listening to his words. But that was, again, that was meant for the men, not so much for the women. So Martha is really just observing her place. And so here is Mary at the feet of Jesus. And she's not doing what she should be doing, is there in the kitchen serving. You know, instead, she's at the feet of Jesus. And of course, Martha's baffled about all of this. But Martha simply just does not know better yet. So Jesus is there. And then Martha makes this complaint to Jesus. And Jesus tells her, says, okay, well, Martha, Martha, you are worried and anxious about many things. Only one thing is necessary, and here your sister Mary is here. There she is, and that will not be taken away from her. No, she's found the better part of it. And so here Martha is learning a lesson. Well, Mary has already somehow in some way discovered this love of Jesus. And knowing that she's loved unconditionally, that she only wants more of this love. And so here Martha is humbled. Okay, and there she goes. Well, let's look at this now. Now, there are some of us who are just sort of more inclined to do good works. Of course, that's what we're called to do, is to serve. You know, some of us are more kind of a busybodies. It's hard for us, some of us, to be still. You know, for some, it's a lot easier to be contemplative, to be silent, to be quiet, to be in one place. You know, some of us are all over the place. And that's okay. Some of us, it's more difficult to be silent than others. You know, this is something that we learn. It is a process. And so here we have Martha, who can strengthen us today. You know, she eventually had to learn how to be quiet and how to be at peace. But, I mean, she's already knows Jesus. It's just something that she has to work on. And as we see Martha, Mary, and Lazarus again in John chapter 11, as Jesus is heading toward Jerusalem. And there, as we know, Lazarus has become very ill. You know, they send messengers to Jesus and informing him of the sickness that has come upon Lazarus. And Jesus takes his time. You know, here comes Jesus now, and who comes out to greet him? Martha. Now, and Martha, you know, immediately she says, Lord, if you had been, our brother's dead, if you had been here, he would not be dead. So Jesus is about to do a miracle, but here she is again, kind of anxious, kind of worried, distressed. Well, where's Mary in the picture? Mary is still.
She knows the Lord. She knows that he can do all things already. And so she's not so anxious. Of course, she's grieving, very sad that her brother is gone. But she leaves it to him.

He realizes that here is the Lord. Here's the Messiah, the Son of God, which Martha has already acknowledged in Luke chapter 11. So there, he's a witness to this. There he is, enjoying the miracle. And so him now, a faithful, devout follower. And so here, you know, as we go forward in our own spiritual life, yeah, we're all called to deeper prayer, to a closer relationship with the Lord. And we see that this comes a little easier to Mary than Martha. But what God is looking for is that, yeah, this may not come easy to some of us, but he's here to help us. He wants to see our heart, that our heart burns for him, that we hunger and thirst to be with him. And that's the example we're seeing with Mary. And so that's what he says. This is the most important part. So even though we may not be so inclined to silence and stillness, Jesus is there to help us. And we can, with all our heart, seek and strive to be still before him. Remember the psalm. It says, "Be still and know that I am God, supreme among the nations, supreme upon the earth." And the Lord is here to help us to pray. Remember how he says in the next chapter, Luke chapter 11, Jesus is speaking to us about prayer. He teaches the disciples the Our Father. And then he says that when we ask for the Holy Spirit, you know, the Lord will give us more of him. And then we hear later on from St. Paul, who says that when we don't know how to pray, the Spirit himself intercedes for us with sighs too deep for words. So what is the Lord telling us? Is that he's kind, he's good, and he's there to help us, to get close to him. All we need to do is go and ask. So yeah, you know, we are all called to serve. But to serve, the Lord first begins with knowing that we're loved by him and then responding to this love of him, loving him in return, and loving him so much that we want to serve him. You know, because in loving our neighbor, we are serving Jesus. Remember what he says, "What you've done to the least of my brethren, you've done unto me." And so here it begins with loving Jesus, knowing we're loved. And if we're having difficulty praying, it's as simple as this: God, help me to pray. Help me to believe. And there is Jesus with gentleness, with kindness, ready to do all he can so that we can draw closer to him and that we can live as he's called us to be. God bless you all.

0: As Christians called to share the life of God and praying in the name of Jesus, the High Priest, we place all our needs before our Heavenly Father.
1: For the outpouring of the Spirit's gifts of wisdom, courage, and understanding upon our Holy Father, we pray to the Lord.
2: Lord,
1: that leaders of nations may unite in a common effort to build peace through justice and concern for the poorest and most neglected members of the human family. We pray to the Lord.
2: Lord,
1: for those who have gone before us in faith, that God, who is forgiving, will welcome them into heaven. We pray to the Lord.
0: Lord God, strength of those who hope in you, support us in our prayer.

Because we are weak and can do nothing without you, give us always the help of your grace so that in fulfilling your commandments, we may please you in all we desire and do. We make our prayer through Christ our Lord. Amen.

0: Pray, brethren, that my sacrifice and yours may be acceptable to God, the Almighty Father.
1: May the Lord accept the sacrifice at your hands for the praise and glory of his name, for our good and all his holy church.
0: As we proclaim your wonders and your saints, O Lord, we humbly implore your majesty that as their homage of love was pleasing to you, so too our dutiful service may find favor in your sight, through Christ our Lord.
1: Amen.
0: The Lord be with you.
1: And with your spirit.
0: Lift up your hearts.
1: We lift them up to the Lord.
0: Let us give thanks to the Lord our God.
1: It is right and just.
0: It is truly right and just, our duty and our salvation, always and everywhere to give you thanks. Lord, Holy Father, Almighty and Eternal God, for your praise in the company of your saints, and in crowning their merits, you crown your own gifts. By the way of life, you offer us an example. By communion with them, you give us companionship. By their intercession, sure support, so that encouraged by so great a cloud of witnesses, we may run as victors in the race before us, and win with them the imperishable crown of glory, through Christ our Lord. And so, with the angels and archangels, and with all the great multitude of the saints, we sing the hymn of your praise, as without end we acclaim.

You are indeed holy, O Lord, and all you have created rightly gives you praise. For through your Son, our Lord Jesus Christ, by the power and working of the Holy Spirit, you give life to all things and make them holy. And you never cease to gather a people to yourself, so that from the rising of the sun to its setting, a pure sacrifice may be offered to your name. Therefore, O Lord, we humbly implore you, by the same Spirit, graciously make holy these gifts we have brought to you for consecration, that they may become the body and blood of your Son, our Lord Jesus Christ, at whose command we celebrate these mysteries. For on the night he was betrayed, he himself took bread, and giving you thanks, he said the blessing, broke the bread, and gave it to his disciples, saying, "Take this, all of you, and eat of it, for this is my body, which will be given up for you."

In a similar way, when supper was ended, he took the chalice, and giving you thanks, he said the blessing, and gave the chalice to his disciples, saying, "Take this, all of you, and drink from it. For this is the chalice of my blood, the blood of the new and eternal covenant, which will be poured out for you and for many for the forgiveness of sins. Do this in memory of me."

Therefore, O Lord, as we celebrate the memorial of the saving passion of your Son, his wondrous resurrection and ascension into heaven, and as we look forward to his second coming, we offer you in thanksgiving this holy and living sacrifice. Look, we pray, upon the oblation of your church in recognizing the sacrificial victim by whose death you will to reconcile us to yourself. Grant that we who are nourished by the body and blood of your Son and filled with his Holy Spirit may become one body, one spirit in Christ. May he make of us an eternal offering to you so that we may obtain an inheritance with your elect, especially with the most blessed Virgin Mary, Mother of God, with blessed Joseph, her spouse, with your blessed apostles and glorious martyrs, with Saints Martha, Mary, and Lazarus, and with all the saints and whose constant intercession in your presence, we rely for unfailing help. May this sacrifice of our reconciliation, we pray, O Lord, advance the peace and salvation of all the world.

Be pleased to confirm in faith and charity your pilgrim church on earth with your servant, Leo, our Pope, and Stephen, our Bishop, the order of bishops, all the clergy, and the entire people you have gained for your own. Listen graciously to the prayers of this family, whom you have summoned before you. In your compassion, O merciful Father, gather to yourself all your children scattered throughout the world. To our departed brothers and sisters, and to all who are pleasing to you at their passing from this life, give kind admittance to your kingdom. There we hope to enjoy forever the fullness of your glory. Through Christ our Lord, through whom you bestow on the world all that is good. Through

0: At the Savior's command, informed by divine teaching, we dare to say, Our Father, who art in heaven, hallowed be thy name. Thy kingdom come, thy will be done, on earth as it is in heaven. Give us this day our daily bread, and forgive us our trespasses, as we forgive those who trespass against us. And lead us not into temptation, but deliver us from evil. Deliver us, Lord, we pray, from every evil. Graciously grant peace in our days, that by the help of your mercy, we may be always free from sin and safe from all distress, as we await the blessed hope and the coming of our Savior, Jesus Christ. The kingdom, the power, and the glory are yours, now and forever. Lord Jesus Christ, who said to your apostles, Peace I leave you, my peace I give you, look not on our sins, but on the faith of your church, and graciously grant her peace and unity in accordance with your will, to live and reign forever and ever.
1: Amen.
0: The peace of the Lord be with you always.
1: And with you.

Behold, the Lamb of God, behold him who takes away the sins of the world. Blessed are those called to the supper of the Lamb. Lord, I am not worthy that you should enter under my roof, but only say the word, and my soul shall be healed.

For those who cannot now receive Jesus in the Blessed Sacrament, we offer the following prayer. O my sweet Savior, Jesus Christ, Thou art my sovereign good, the fountain of all good, my God and my all. What a blessing it would be for me, could I at this moment possess Thee in my heart, and there render Thee my praise, and lay before Thee my necessities, and share in the graces Thou bestowest on those who really receive Thee. O come to me, dear Lord, in spirit, and take full possession of my heart and of my soul. To Thee I give my memory, that Thou mayest always dwell in my thoughts, my understanding, that it may ever be engaged in contemplating Thy love and goodness, and my will, that Thou mayest direct it to the keeping of Thy holy law. To Thee I give my whole self, O my Jesus. Make me to be ever Thine. May the virtue of Thy divine sacrament increase my faith, fortify my hope, purify my charity, and fill my heart with Thy love. O let me be Thine, and Thou mine, from henceforth and forever, and grant that nothing in life or death may ever separate me from Thee any more. Amen.

0: Let us pray. 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Through Christ our Lord.
1: Amen.
0: The Lord be with you.
1: And with your spirit.
0: May Almighty God bless you, the Father, and the Son, and the Holy Spirit.
1: Amen.
0: Go in peace, glorifying the Lord by your life.
1: Thanks be to God.

angel, defend us in battle. Be our protection against the wickedness and snares of the devil. May God rebuke him, we humbly pray. And do thou, O Prince of the heavenly host, by the power of God, cast into hell Satan and all the evil spirits who prowl about the world seeking the ruin of souls. Amen.

Prayer for vocations. God our Father, who wills that all men be saved and come to the knowledge of your truth, we beg you to send laborers into your harvest and grant them grace to speak your word with all boldness, so that your word may spread and be glorified, and all nations may know you, the only God, and him whom you have sent, Jesus Christ, your Son, our Lord. Amen. Our Lady, Queen of the Americas, Mary, Mother of the Franciscan Missionaries of the Eternal Word, pray for us.

You may have tons of questions that seem not answered. You may be wondering why this person or that person seems to have life easy, but yours is different. You may sometimes be tempted to be bitter. Bitter with yourself, your background, even bitter with God. In such situations, remember that God cares much more about you than you know. You may recite and stand by this truth, spoken through the mouth of biblical Job. I know my Redeemer lives. Such is an uplifting prayer. It's a testimony. You have to be hopeful when life is tough. My Redeemer is alive. God love you. God bless you.

0: In 1908, Pope St. Pius X issued a decree that received very little fanfare, but that marked an immense change in the life of the church in America. Called Sapienti Concilio, the Apostolic Constitution removed several countries from the jurisdiction of the Congregation of the Propaganda Fide that had oversight over all of the mission churches. The church in the United States was included and was now free from the direct oversight of Rome. There was good reason for the decree. In 1820, there had been around 195,000 Catholics in the U.S. By 1910, there were more than 16 million. While anti-Catholicism was still very real, the church was enthusiastic, confident, and disciplined. That new excitement that Catholics had for the church was manifested in a host of ways, but none was more notable than what happened in June of 1926 at the 28th International Eucharistic Congress in Chicago. First, there was a parade along Michigan Avenue of nine cardinals who had just arrived in the city from New York. In the procession were Catholics from across the globe, including Chinese, Italians, Germans, and Africans. And then, 400,000 Americans, American Catholics, crowded into Soldier Field Stadium for a mass that included 12 cardinals, 57 archbishops, 257 bishops, 500 monsignors, thousands of priests and nuns, and a choir of 62,000 Catholic schoolchildren. It was the largest gathering of American Catholics until 1993, and it made very clear that Catholics were ready to make the leap into wider American life. In effect, the American church had grown up.
1: We all have a guardian angel who is our heavenly helper assigned by God to watch over us during our lives. From the moment of conception, we are given a guardian angel who looks out for us, guides us to do good works, and protects us from evil. The

Catechism of the Catholic Church says, from its beginning until death, human life is surrounded by their watchful care and intercession. Beside each believer stands an angel as protector and shepherd, leading him to life. Already here on earth, the Christian life shares by faith in the blessed company of angels and men united in God. We can reach out to our guardian angels at any time through the guardian angel prayer. Angel of God, my guardian dear, to whom God's love commits me here, ever this day be at my side, to light and guard, to rule and guide. Amen.

0: the irony of Mary Shelley's most celebrated novel that it appears to be animated by the author's longing for a healthy, happy life, which was very different from the miserable, suicide-haunted life she was living when the novel was written. Percy Shelley's iconoclastic pursuit of freedom, made manifest in his elopement with Mary and the suicide of his wife, which was its consequence, was the dark, inspirational backdrop to the novel's underlying sense of desperation. Mary Shelley seems to have learned the hard way that iconoclastic freedoms do not make men into gods or women into goddesses, but that they turn men into monsters and women into their victims. Understood in this context, Frankenstein is an expression of lost innocence, sacrificed on the altar of Promethean promiscuity, screaming to be liberated from its liberation.
1: Get the whole story on all the great books every Catholic should know. 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

O God, come to my aid. O Lord, make haste to help me. Glory be to the Father, and to the Son, and to the Holy Spirit, as it was in the beginning, is now, and ever shall be, world without end. Amen. The First Salutation. Through the intercession of Saint Michael and the celestial choir of seraphim, may it please God to make us worthy to receive into our hearts the fire of his perfect charity. Amen. Our Father who art in heaven, hallowed be thy name. Thy kingdom come, thy will be done on earth as it is in heaven. Give us this day our daily bread, and forgive us our trespasses, as we forgive those who trespass against us. And lead us not into temptation, but deliver us from evil. Amen. Hail Mary, full of grace, the Lord is with thee. Blessed art thou amongst women, and blessed is the fruit of thy womb, Jesus. Holy Mary, Mother of God, pray for us sinners now and at the hour of our death. Amen. Hail Mary, full of grace, the Lord is with thee. Blessed art thou among women, and blessed is the fruit of thy womb, Jesus. Holy Mary, Mother of God, pray for us sinners now and at the hour of our death. Amen. Hail Mary, full of grace, the Lord is with thee. Blessed art thou among women, and blessed is the fruit of thy womb, Jesus. Holy Mary, Mother of God, pray for us sinners now and at the hour of our death. Amen. The Second Salutation. Through the intercession of Saint Michael and the celestial choir of cherubim, may God grant us the grace to abandon the ways of sin and follow the path of Christian perfection. Amen. Our Father, who art in heaven, hallowed be thy name. Thy kingdom come, thy will be done, on earth as it is in heaven. Give us this day our daily bread, and forgive us our trespasses, as we forgive those that trespass against us. And lead us not into temptation, but deliver us from evil. Amen. Hail Mary, full of grace, the Lord is with thee. Blessed art thou amongst women, and blessed is the fruit of thy womb, Jesus. Holy Mary, Mother of God, pray for us sinners, now and at the hour of our death. Amen. Hail Mary, full of grace, the Lord is with thee. Blessed art thou among women, and blessed is the fruit of thy womb, Jesus. Holy Mary, Mother of God, pray for us sinners, now and at the hour of our death. Amen. Hail Mary, full of grace, the Lord is with thee. Blessed art thou amongst women, and blessed is the fruit of thy womb, Jesus. Holy Mary, Mother of God, pray for us sinners now and at the hour of our death. Amen. The Third Salutation. Through the intercession of Saint Michael and the celestial choir of thrones, may it please God to infuse into our hearts a true and earnest spirit of humility
Amen. Our Father, who art in heaven, hallowed be thy name. Thy kingdom come, thy will be done on earth as it is in heaven. Give us this day our daily bread, and forgive us our trespasses as we forgive those who trespass against us. And lead us not into temptation, but deliver us from evil. Amen. Hail Mary, full of grace, the Lord is with thee. Blessed art thou amongst women, and blessed is the fruit of thy womb, Jesus. Holy Mary, Mother of God, pray for us sinners, now and at the hour of our death. Amen. Hail Mary, full of grace, the Lord is with thee. Blessed art thou among women, and blessed is the fruit of thy womb, Jesus. Holy Mary, Mother of God, pray for us sinners now and at the hour of our death. Amen. Hail Mary, full of grace, the Lord is with thee. Blessed art thou amongst women, and blessed is the fruit of thy womb, Jesus. Holy Mary, Mother of God, pray for us sinners now and at the hour of our death. Amen. Fourth salutation.

through the intercession of Saint Michael and the celestial choir of dominations, may it please God to grant us the grace to have dominion over our senses and to correct our depraved passion. Amen. Our Father, who art in heaven, hallowed be thy name. Thy kingdom come, thy will be done, on earth as it is in heaven. Give us this day our daily bread, and forgive us our trespasses, as we forgive those who trespass against us. And lead us not into temptation, but deliver us from evil. Amen. Hail Mary, full of grace, the Lord is with thee. Blessed art thou amongst women, and blessed is the fruit of thy womb, Jesus. Holy Mary, Mother of God, pray for us sinners now and at the hour of our death. Amen. Hail Mary, full of grace, the Lord is with thee. Blessed art thou among women, and blessed is the fruit of thy womb, Jesus. Holy Mary, Mother of God, pray for us sinners, now and at the hour of our death. Amen. Hail Mary, full of grace, the Lord is with thee. Blessed art thou among women, and blessed is the fruit of thy womb, Jesus. Holy Mary, Mother of God, pray for us sinners now and at the hour of our death. Amen. The fifth salutation. Through the intercession of Saint Michael and the celestial choir of virtues, may our Lord keep us from falling into temptation and deliver us from evil. Amen. Our Father, who art in heaven, hallowed be thy name. Thy kingdom come, thy will be done on earth as it is in heaven. Give us this day our daily bread, and forgive us our trespasses, as we forgive those who trespass against us. And lead us not into temptation, but deliver us from evil. Amen. Hail Mary, full of grace, the Lord is with thee. Blessed art thou amongst women, and blessed is the fruit of thy womb, Jesus. Holy Mary, Mother of God, pray for us sinners now and at the hour of our death. Amen. Hail Mary, full of grace, the Lord is with thee. Blessed art thou among women, and blessed is the fruit of thy womb, Jesus. Holy Mary, Mother of God, pray for us sinners, now and at the hour of our death. Amen. Hail Mary, full of grace, the Lord is with thee. Blessed art thou among women, and blessed is the fruit of thy womb, Jesus. Holy Mary, Mother of God, pray for us sinners now and at the hour of our death. Amen. The sixth salutation. Through the intercession of Saint Michael and the celestial choir of powers, may God vouchsafe to keep our souls from the wiles and the temptations of the devil. Amen. Our Father, who art in heaven, hallowed be thy name. Thy kingdom come, thy will be done on earth as it is in heaven. Give us this day our daily bread, and forgive us our trespasses,

as we forgive those who trespass against us. And lead us not into temptation, but deliver us from evil. Amen. Hail Mary, full of grace, the Lord is with thee. Blessed art thou amongst women, and blessed is the fruit of thy womb, Jesus. Holy Mary, Mother of God, pray for us sinners, now and at the hour of our death. Amen. Hail Mary, full of grace, the Lord is with thee. Blessed art thou amongst women, and blessed is the fruit of thy womb, Jesus. Holy Mary, Mother of God, pray for us sinners now and in the hour of our death. Amen. Hail Mary, full of grace, the Lord is with thee. Blessed art thou amongst women, and blessed is the fruit of thy womb, Jesus. Holy Mary, Mother of God, pray for us sinners now and at the hour of our death. Amen. Seventh salutation. Through the intercession of Saint Michael and the celestial choir of principalities, may it please God to fill our hearts with the spirit of true and hearty obedience. Amen. Our Father, who art in heaven, hallowed be thy name. Thy kingdom come, thy will be done on earth as it is in heaven. Give us this day our daily bread, and forgive us our trespasses as we forgive those who trespass against us. And lead us not into temptation, but deliver us from evil. Amen. Hail Mary, full of grace, the Lord is with thee. Blessed art thou amongst women, and blessed is the fruit of thy womb, Jesus. Holy Mary, Mother of God, pray for us sinners, now and at the hour of our death. Amen. Hail Mary, full of grace, the Lord is with thee. Blessed art thou amongst women, and blessed is the fruit of thy womb, Jesus. Holy Mary, Mother of God, pray for us sinners, now and at the hour of our death. Amen. Hail Mary, full of grace, the Lord is with thee. Blessed art thou amongst women, and blessed is the fruit of thy womb, Jesus. Holy Mary, Mother of God, pray for us sinners, now and at the hour of our death. Amen. The eighth salutation. Through the intercession of Saint Michael and the celestial choir of archangels, may it please God to grant us the grace of perseverance in the faith and in all good works, that we may thereby be enabled to attain unto the glory of paradise. Amen. Our Father, who art in heaven, hallowed be thy name. Thy kingdom come, thy will be done on earth as it is in heaven. Give us this day our daily bread, and forgive us our trespasses, as we forgive those who trespass against us. And lead us not into temptation, but deliver us from evil. Amen. Hail Mary, full of grace, the Lord is with thee. Blessed art thou among women, and blessed is the fruit of thy womb, Jesus. Holy Mary, Mother of God, pray for us sinners now and at the hour of our death. Amen. Hail Mary, full of grace, the Lord is with thee. Blessed art thou amongst women,
and blessed is the fruit of thy womb, Jesus. Holy Mary, Mother of God, pray for us sinners, now and at the hour of our death. Amen. Hail Mary, full of grace, the Lord is with thee. Blessed art thou amongst women, and blessed is the fruit of thy womb, Jesus. Holy Mary, Mother of God, pray for us sinners, now and at the hour of our death. Amen. The ninth salutation. Through the intercession of Saint Michael and the celestial choir of angels, may God vouchsafe to grant that they may protect us during life, and after death may lead us into the everlasting glory of heaven. Amen. Our Father, who art in heaven, hallowed be thy name. Thy kingdom come, thy will be done on earth as it is in heaven. Give us this day our daily bread, and forgive us our trespasses as we forgive those who trespass against us. And lead us not into temptation, but deliver us from evil. Amen. Hail Mary, full of grace, the Lord is with thee. Blessed art thou among women, and blessed is the fruit of thy womb, Jesus. Holy Mary, Mother of God, pray for us sinners, now and at the hour of our death. Amen. Hail Mary, full of grace, the Lord is with thee. Blessed art thou amongst women, and blessed is the fruit of thy womb, Jesus. Holy Mary, Mother of God, pray for us sinners, now and at the hour of our death. Amen. Hail Mary, full of grace, the Lord is with thee. Blessed art thou amongst women, and blessed is the fruit of thy womb, Jesus. Holy Mary, Mother of God, pray for us sinners now and at the hour of our death. Amen. In honor of Saint Michael. Our Father, who art in heaven, hallowed be thy name. Thy kingdom come, thy will be done on earth as it is in heaven. Give us this day our daily bread, and forgive us our trespasses, as we forgive those who trespass against us. And lead us not into temptation, but deliver us from evil. Amen. In honor of Saint Gabriel. Our Father, who art in heaven, hallowed be thy name. Thy kingdom come, thy will be done on earth as it is in heaven. Give us this day our daily bread, and forgive us our trespasses, as we forgive those who trespass against us. And lead us not into temptation, but deliver us from evil. Amen. In honor of Saint Raphael. Our Father, who art in heaven, hallowed be thy name. Thy kingdom come, thy will be done on earth as it is in heaven. Give us this day our daily bread, and forgive us our trespasses, as we forgive those who trespass against us. And lead us not into temptation, but deliver us from evil. Amen. In honor of our own guardian angel. Our Father, who art in heaven, hallowed be thy name.
Thy kingdom come, thy will be done, on earth as it is in heaven. Give us this day our daily bread, and forgive us our trespasses, as we forgive those who trespass against us.

chief and champion of the heavenly hosts, guardian of the souls of men, conqueror of the rebellious angels, steward of the palace of God under our divine King Jesus Christ, our worthy leader, endowed with superhuman excellence and virtue, vouchsafed to free us from all evil, who with full confidence have recourse to Thee, and by Thy incomparable protection enable us to make progress every day in the faithful service of our God. Amen. Let us pray. Pray for us, most blessed Michael, Prince of the Church of Jesus Christ, that we may be made worthy of His promises. Almighty and eternal God, who in Thine own marvelous goodness and pity didst forelay common salvation of men, choose Thy glorious Archangel Michael to be the Prince of Thy Church. Make us worthy, we pray Thee, to be delivered by His beneficent protection from all our enemies, that at the hour of our death, none of them may approach to harm us. Rather, do Thou vouchsafe unto us that by the same Archangel Michael, we may be introduced into the presence of Thy Most High and Divine Majesty. Through the merits of the same Jesus Christ our Lord. Amen.

Look who's stopping by at home with Jim and Joy. Next time, Dr. Paul Voss helps us understand how faith brings beauty and purpose to everything we do. At home with Jim and Joy, here on the Global Catholic Network.

the world, Filipinos are accepted, whether they be in Europe, whether they be in the United States or South America or any other countries that are like even Africa. There is this. And what is the message? I respect you. I respect you. And respect comes out of love because we see each other as children of God. And because we see each other as people who love one another, you find people in the streets, old people, greatly respected, little children without shoes, greatly respected, and respecting elderly people. What is the mystery of this country? Faith. The metaphysics of it, brothers and sisters, is I believe in God. I believe in the Blessed Mother. I believe in life, that all people are made by God in His image and likeness. And every one of us are children of God. We have a problem.

where life is quantitative. It's all about money. It's about the big house, the big car, the huge, huge, huge malls. But here, I love you. I respect you. Children are so loved in the Philippines. Elderly people are loved in the Philippines. Young people are also loved. But there is a temptation. We begin to think more and more that life is about money. There is not any suffering that the Filipino will not endure. I see it in the streets in San Andres, Bukit, where our brothers are in Manila. I see it in the streets. Hundreds and hundreds of children running up and down in the streets as though that it's their backyard. I find old people sleeping on their tricycles. I see old ladies carrying chickens in their hands, trying to sell them. I find people gentle as you could ever imagine, packed in the streets. There it is. Philippines, so poor in many ways, and yet so full of love, and therefore rich in spirit. In the name of the Father, and of the Son, and of the Holy Spirit.

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2: Under the advice of my attorneys, I will invoke my right under the Fifth Amendment of the Constitution to refrain from answering your questions.
1: Dr. Anthony Fauci goes before the Senate. We're on Capitol Hill. Renewed threats after a surprise attack. President Trump threatens the Islamic Republic of Iran. Plus, by the numbers, a new report is out detailing the Vatican Bank's finances. We take a look. These stories and more tonight.
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2: The sole reason he is calling me before this committee is to get me to say something, anything, that could vindicate his repeated public pledges that I end up, in his words, quote, behind bars.
1: Good evening, and thank you for being with us on the memorial of Saints Martha, Mary, and Lazarus. 6 years after the pandemic gripped the globe, new insight into the U.S. government's response. A Senate committee today questioned Dr. Anthony Fauci and accused the former head of the COVID response effort of misleading Americans about the source of the virus and lying to Congress, all which Fauci denies. Let's check in with Capitol Hill correspondent Eric Rosales. Eric, lots of fireworks today.
4: Oh, yes, lots of fireworks, Veronica. Good evening to you. It didn't take long. Just minutes into the hearing, during his opening statement, Dr. Anthony Fauci slammed Homeland Security Committee Chair Rand Paul for orchestrating what he says is a personal crusade against him. In his words, an unhinged obsession to see him behind bars. Dr. Fauci added, because of that, he's forced to advise at the advice of his counsel to invoke his Fifth Amendment right.
5: Can you explain to the committee why you chose to fund this dangerous research in China?
2: On the advice of counsel, I respectfully declined to answer based upon my rights under the Fifth Amendment of the Constitution.
4: 111 times he invoked the Fifth.
2: On the advice of counsel, I respectfully declined to answer based upon my rights under the Fifth Amendment to the Constitution.
4: Dr. Fauci's attorney then tried to step in.
5: Sir, you are not recognized. You are not recognized. Security.
4: After a shouting match, Fauci's attorney was kicked out of the hearing. Republican lawmakers brought up evidence they collected on gain-of-function research, the deleting of emails, and even used Dr. Fauci's own personal pandemic-era journal entries against him. Republicans claim Fauci's own words proves his private thoughts contradicted his public statements regarding the origins of the virus.
6: January the 26th of 2020, this is before we had our first tragic death of coronavirus in the United States, you wrote, it now appears using Epi data that the genomic data, the first infection was in early December and was not connected to the market, which was the big rumor that was out there. It was this wet market in China. We know the market was not the source. It was the amplifier.
4: Democrats fired back, not at Fauci, but at the Trump administration's decisions to cut health care, which they claim has now made the United States unsafe.
7: The administration has hollowed out the public health workforce. They have fired, pushed out, and cut funding for public health personnel, shrinking the CDC workforce by a quarter.
4: As we know, Dr. Fauci already received a preemptive pardon from former President Joe Biden. However, some legal experts say that that pardon does not protect him from state prosecution or even lying to Congress in the future. So they add that if he continues to refuse to answer any questions. Well, this is not over for Dr. Fauci. Senator Rand Paul, I just spoke with him minutes ago, and he says that the committee does plan next week to hold a Dr. Fauci hearing and possibly bring contempt charges against him. Now, whether or not the DOJ will take up that case, we'll have to wait and see. At the Capitol, Eric Rosales, EWTN News Nightly.
1: As Eric mentioned, Senator Rand Paul released more than 1,000 pages of Dr. Fauci's pandemic diary entries over the weekend. It revealed Fauci's inner thoughts about the origins of COVID, a detailed account of events within the White House, and his media appearances in response to the pandemic. Joining me now to share her thoughts on the hearing is Jennifer Gilardi, Senior Policy Analyst for Restoring American Wellness at the Heritage Foundation. Jennifer, thanks so much for coming on today.
8: Oh, it's a pleasure. Thanks for having me.
1: I'm sure you were watching today's explosive Senate hearing with Dr. Anthony Fauci. What do you think is the biggest takeaway so far?
8: He can't even answer the most basic questions. You know, Senator Hawley kind of did trap him in a way, but in a very telling, revealing way, that when he says, what's the color of your shirt? You know, he pleads the fifth. what day of the week is it? He pleads the fifth. And that's just obviously someone that is using legalistic jargon.
1: So ahead of this hearing, we saw Dr. Fauci's diaries. They have reignited debate over both church and school closures during COVID. What do these entries reveal about Dr. Fauci's role in those massive closures and decisions?
8: That he lied about them, that particularly schools. He said he would go on camera and saying, you know, people are blaming me for school closures and I have really nothing to do with it. I'm just providing the medical data and the medical science. Remember, he is the science, if anyone forgot about that hubris statement. And these diaries show that he indeed was gloating in the fact that he convinced mayors, top officials, governors to close schools, to close churches, to essentially end the things that make us human, that give us life for all Americans, and then tried to circumvent that, you know, by saying, oh, I really have no influence. In the meantime, in his personal diaries or professional diaries that were found on servers, he's gloating. He's, I'm the most famous person in the world. It's really goes to show you how someone behaves without humility and without leadership of God, to me.
1: More than 6 years after the pandemic began, what's the biggest lesson the diaries leave us with?
8: Well, I will say to your listeners, like I've said many times on many shows in the past 2 days, that ultimately our hope and faith can't rely on government. We all have to live according to our values, to our Christian faith. I'm not sure how much we can ever trust our officials, but the power lies in all of us to do our own research, to make our own decisions for ourselves, for our families, for our children.
1: You work in the health and wellness sector. How important do you think it is for lawmakers, also medical professionals, and even those in the administration to have conversations so that this can never happen again?
8: We have to get back to the day where doctors and patients have a trust relationship, and then we can kind of, the government can talk to some of these doctors and say, hey, what are you seeing boots on the ground? We've turned into this system that listens to experts that actually has no

0: experience out in the field dealing with patients. They bury their head in research and gain of function. And oh, how can we gain from, which is what we saw with Fauci, how can we gain by doing this so we become the heroes in the story?
1: Jennifer Gagliardi, thank you so much.
0: Thank you so much for having me. God bless.
1: President Donald Trump issues a stern warning to Iran. He threatens to hit them hard for the surprise attack they launched against American assets in the region. During a Fox News interview, he forewarned Iran is going to get a beating. White House correspondent Owen Jensen reports. Good evening, Owen.
2: Veronica, good evening to you. In repelling those Iranian attacks, President Donald Trump told reporters today, fortunately, we had our people operating the greatest equipment in the world, namely the Patriot system. And he made it clear what's coming next.
3: In the Oval Office, President Donald Trump addressed the surprise attack by Iran after discussing renovation plans for nearby Dulles Airport.
4: We're going to be hitting them very hard because it's our turn to hit them. They know it's coming. They're asking us not to do it.
3: Iranian state television shared footage, it claims, shows a barrage of missile launches targeting U.S. air bases in Jordan. CENTCOM reports Islamic Revolutionary Guard Corps forces launched multiple ballistic missiles from Iran in an attempted surprise attack on U.S. forces based in the Middle East. All Iranian missiles were successfully intercepted.
4: Think of it. Five missiles going 8,600 miles an hour, big ones, coming right at us, and all five were shot down. How about that, right? Pretty good.
3: And now Saudi Arabia joins the fight against Iran, hitting their proxies in Iraq. The U.S. says the Saudis partnered with American forces to target Iran-aligned terrorists at the Islamic Revolutionary Guard Corps, IRGC, directed to attack U.S. forces and Saudi energy infrastructure. At least 20 fighters killed. One of the strikes hitting a residential area. Iraq condemning the U.S.-Saudi strikes, calling them an unacceptable attack and a blatant violation of Iraq's sovereignty. House Minority Leader Hakeem Jeffries also criticizes the war, posting just yesterday, gas prices are skyrocketing and life is more expensive. Operation Epic Failure has been a disaster for the American people. Donald Trump's reckless war of choice in Iran must end now. Meanwhile, U.S. Defense Secretary Pete Hegseth meets with Israeli Prime Minister Benjamin Netanyahu at Blair House. Israel has been notably absent from the recent fighting with the Islamic Republic.
2: And oil prices jumped today, this after the fighting resumed, raising worries about the global flow of oil. As for negotiations between Iran and the U.S., well, tonight it's not clear when or if they will resume. At the White House, Owen Jensen, EWTN News Nightly.
1: Russian authorities have charged Telegram founder Pavel Durov with aiding terrorism. They have also placed him on an international wanted list. Officials accuse Telegram of failing to remove content allegedly used by Ukrainian intelligence and extremist groups. Durov says the allegations are fabricated. Telegram has also faced pressure from other governments due to what they see as weak content moderation. Firefighters in southwest France are battling a mega fire four times the size of Paris. Meanwhile, the temperatures are expected to climb above 100 degrees Fahrenheit. The wildfires have already forced more than 200,000 people from their homes. Drought now covers mainland France and Corsica, with soils nearing the record dryness reached in August 2022. Meanwhile, a wildfire now under control near Spain's capital of Madrid. Evacuees are beginning to return back home. However, 10,000 people remain under evacuation orders in eastern Spain. A fire there continues to burn out of control. The country also faces its fourth heat wave of the summer. We have a lot more still to come on EWTN News Nightly. Under investigation, a popular pilgrimage site has been desecrated, what we know so far. And we take a look at the finances of the Vatican Bank.
5: One evening I was called to pray for a dying man who was greatly suffering. When I was at his bedside, I began to say the chaplet which the Lord had taught me. When I finished, I wanted to pray the litany to the saints, but I heard these words.
6: Keep saying the chaplet. Pray it from the depths of your heart.
5: I slowly

took off the crucifix around my neck and kissed it. Then I put it on the chest of the dying man and said to Jesus, "Look at his soul as you look at mine with great love. Please grant him the mercy of a happy death." His suffering ceased, and he died peacefully. Oh, how much we should pray for the dying. I have come to realize more and more how much every soul needs God's mercy throughout life, and especially at the hour of death. Our Lord has taught me that this chaplet, when said with trust, will save countless number of souls.

0: many people behind bars, the church's presence can be a source of hope, faith, and connection. During a recent presentation on Catholic prison ministry, Bishop William Wack shared how his own years of serving in jails and prisons shaped his vocation and confirmed his belief that those who are incarcerated remain part of the church community. According to statistics, Catholics make up one of the largest faith groups among incarcerated Americans, yet Catholic chaplaincy and ministry resources remain limited. Today, we take a closer look at the mission of prison ministry and why it is crucial for keeping those behind bars connected to the church. Joining me now is Bishop William Wack of the Diocese of Pensacola, Tallahassee. Your Excellency, thank you so much for speaking with me today.
1: My pleasure. Thank you for having me.
0: In your recent presentation to your brother bishops in Orlando, you stressed that prisoners are also part of your flock. How do you provide that pastoral care?
1: Yeah, I said that because I received a letter shortly after arriving as bishop from an inmate in one of the prisons in the diocese who just said, you know, we haven't seen you and we're your flock as well. We have needs. We want confession. We want to receive the sacrament of the Eucharist. We want to, you know, we want time with our shepherd. And that was just a reminder to me of something that I love to do, that is to do prison ministry, to go into prisons and minister and listen and help celebrate the sacraments. So that was kind of a wake-up call for me. We have so many prisons here. We have about 42, I believe, in the diocese and jails, and so it's hard for me to go to all of them, but I try to go whenever I can.
0: But you yourself are no stranger to prison ministry. From what I saw, you were doing some youth detention programs while you were in the seminary?
1: I started out with that. You know, when they said that we have to pick a ministry, you know, that we could focus on during the week while we're in the seminary or on the weekends, I picked something that scared me, and it was working with juveniles in detention centers, and then later on jails and then prisons. And I did a full summer in a prison in California. And I think during those experiences, that's where I really developed a love for that ministry and just for being with our brothers and sisters who are incarcerated and in great need.
0: What should Catholics know about prison ministry, and why is it needed, especially today?
1: I think we should know that, obviously, it's one of the corporal works of mercy. You know, a lot of times we think, oh, yes, Matthew 25, Jesus said, I was hungry and you gave me food. You know, we go through that thing. And some people have told me they kind of just gloss over that part about I was in prison and you visited me. But that is very much as much a part of our ministry as anything else. And I think what they should also know, what people should know, is when we do prison ministry, we're never saying, you know, what you did, what you're accused of, or what you're convicted of is okay. That's not what prison ministry is all about. We're all sinners, and for those who are incarcerated, most of them are guilty of a crime. It's not getting to that, but it's just getting to the heart of what we all need: God's love, God's mercy, God's forgiveness. And I say that's why they're in great need, because perhaps they need to hear that more than anyone.
0: While the average Catholic cannot visit prisons, what can they do to live out that work of mercy?
1: You know, of course, prayer. Prayer is that goes a long way, praying for those who are in those institutions, both those who are incarcerated, also for the victims of the crimes, but also for those of us who are doing the ministry every day, volunteers, deacons, priests, and all of us who can do that. So prayer is really important. And then just to learn more, perhaps, about, I don't know, the laws and sentencing and the conditions of our brothers and sisters who are in jails and prisons, and advocate for any change if a change is necessary.
0: Bishop Wack, it's been such a pleasure to have you on to discuss this very important topic. Thank you so much.
1: Thank you. God bless you.
0: Joining me now is Bill Hall, coordinator of prison ministries for Catholic Charities at the Diocese of Arlington. Bill, thank you so much for coming on today to discuss this important topic.
2: Thank you. I'm glad to be here.
0: Prison Ministry Awareness Sunday was observed on July 26. Why is prison ministry such an important part of the church's mission?
2: Yeah, well, in Matthew 25, it tells us that we should visit those in prison. And we try to go in and provide sacraments, provide comfort to the men in prison.
0: You've often said that those in jail are just as much a part of the parish. What does that belief look like in practice, and why is it so important that they remain connected to the church while incarcerated?
2: Yeah, well, I spoke of the sacraments already. I think that's important. And also, the guys in prison like to say, don't think of me for what I did, but of who I am. And a lot of them have found a real spirituality in the prisons and all the religious type of programs.
0: When you hear those words, what is it like to sit there and to provide ministry?
2: Well, you sit there, and one of our mantras is listen, listen, love, love. So you listen to the person, understand where they are in their life, and try to do what you can to make their life better.
0: Can you share a story of someone whose life or faith was transformed through the presence behind bars, whether through the sacraments, religious education, or just simply by being accompanied?
2: Yeah. Recently, down at the state prison, the guys heard of a little boy on the outside who had got his foot run over by a lawnmower and was in need of help. And these guys make less than $1 an hour working in prison, yet they were able to collect over $1,000 and send it to this little boy for what he was doing. And that got news coverage. So corporations chipped in, and it became a really big thing. So guys have their faith and move forward with it.
0: You've coordinated this ministry for 20 years. What keeps you motivated to continue this work, and how has this impacted your own life and even strengthened your own faith?
2: Yeah, I think that's a thing that people don't really realize, that we volunteers who go in are getting as much out of this as the men in prison. One of the things I especially like is on Saturday reunions, we go in and the men in the prison actually do the service, and we sit there and are blessed by them. So it's a large and profitable Christian community.
0: It's truly incredible the work that you have done for 20 plus years and still continue to do. Bill Hall, thank you so much for coming on today and telling us more about this prison ministry.
2: It's my pleasure. Thank you.
0: Up next on EWTN News Nightly, a holy shrine desecrated. What we know so far about the popular pilgrimage site in Europe that was vandalized. Plus, the Vatican Bank releases its annual report. We take a look at the numbers.
3: There's a callous argument we hear all the time that's very offensive. I'm curious how you handle this. It's that it's better to kill a child, to abort a child, than for that child to be born with a handicap or a deformity or to be stuck in a foster care system. How do we respond?
4: Well, acknowledge that what they're really saying is that it's better to eliminate the sufferer than eliminate the suffering. Instead of improving foster care and the adoption process, we should just kill the child? How did killing a child become an act of mercy?
3: And you know what group of people most disagree with this argument? People with disabilities and their parents. Those with disabilities don't like it when people tell them that their lives are not worth living. They don't like it when people tell them that ending their lives is the most compassionate thing someone can do for them. They and their parents would tell you that's the least compassionate act they could ever imagine.
5: O miraculous child Jesus, I come before your sacred image, moved by love and by hope, and I beseech you to look mercifully into my troubled heart. Let your own tender love, always inclined to compassion, mitigate my troubles and alleviate my sufferings. Take from me, if it be your will, all unbearable afflictions, and let me never surrender to despair. Grant me, dear child Jesus, the special grace I ask from you today, in all humility and with a loving trust. And for the sake of your sacred infancy, always hear my prayers. Be generous with your aid and consolation, that I may praise you and the Father and the Holy Spirit. Amen.
0: desecrated two statues of Our Lady at the Medjugorje Shrine in Bosnia and Herzegovina. They also set fire to an outdoor altar nearby. The attack happened early yesterday morning. The statue was doused with black paint and graffiti. Local police later confirmed that a suspect was arrested Tuesday afternoon, but his identity has not yet been released. Medjugorje is the site where six children and teenagers reported seeing visions of Mary in 1981. The Vatican endorsed prudent devotion to Mary at the popular pilgrimage site in 2024. The Institute for the Works of Religion, widely known as the Vatican Bank, has released its 2025 sustainability report. EWTN Vatican journalist Zofia Chubek takes a look at the numbers.
6: The report says the IOR pursues an investment strategy rooted in Catholic values, excluding companies involved in activities considered harmful to human life, the environment, society, or sound corporate governance. The bank generated 67.6 million euros in economic value in 2025, up from 50 million a year earlier, and reported net income of 51 million. According to the report, 36% of the economic value created was allocated to the Holy Father, which is used to fund religious, pastoral, and charitable works across the globe. Meanwhile, 23% went to employees and 14% to suppliers. The remaining share was retained to strengthen the Institute's capital base, reinforcing its long-term financial stability and resilience. The IOR also said the managing client assets generated approximately 142.5 million euros in additional value during the year, supporting its financial mission and the activities of the Catholic Church worldwide. Clients of the Vatican Bank include religious orders, clergy, and Vatican offices and employees. On the environmental front, the Institute accelerated its digital transformation in 2025, cutting paper purchases by 37%. It also reported that all waste generated during the year was directed to recovery and recycling processes as part of its broader sustainability strategy. With the publication of its 2025 sustainability report, the IOR highlights its ongoing efforts to combine sound financial stewardship with care for people and the environment, in keeping with the Church's social doctrine and its mission of serving the common good. In Rome, Zofia Tubak for EWTN News Nightly.
0: We thank you for watching tonight. 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I'm Veronica Dudo. Good night and God bless.
7: 12th century Europe, ravaged by war, poverty, and heresy. Amidst these turbulent forces, a humble priest would found one of the most prominent orders of the church, the Dominicans. In constant battles for souls against the Cathari heretics, Dominic would astound unbelievers not by preaching, but by listening. Through much prayer and sacrifice, this young priest would be given the rosary by the Blessed Mother, spreading its devotion throughout all of Europe. Priest, scholar, preacher.

0: He was Dominic, Light of the Church, here on the Global Catholic Network, EWTN.
1: Now, Steve, I know you hear this too often, that you as a man should not be able to express an opinion on the issue of abortion. No uterus, no opinion.
2: Right, I get this a lot when I'm speaking publicly. And what I do is I echo the words of both Martin Luther King and Abraham Lincoln. I tell them it would be cowardly and immoral to permit anyone to silence me on critical moral issues based on my skin color or my religion or my sex. And to suggest otherwise is racist, it's sexist, and bigoted. Martin Luther King said himself, a man dies when he refuses to stand up for justice.
1: That's right. You don't have to be black to fight against slavery. You don't have to be a Jew to oppose Nazis. And you don't have to be a woman to oppose the killing of children.
2: You know, in similar fashion as a man, I get this a lot too, that I'm a misogynist, that somehow I'm anti-woman. And I always say the same thing. I'm not anti-woman at all. I'm just anti-killing. In fact, since nearly 500,000 baby girls are aborted each year in the United States alone, my position is fiercely pro-woman.
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0: Hello, I'm Father Mitch Pacwa, and welcome to EWTN Live. We're bringing you guests from around the world. Our guest tonight acknowledges that though people are more connected, it's through the internet and smartphones. At the same time, people are also more lonely than ever before. He's here tonight to talk about how we can be more befriendable and how to select and sustain quality friendships so that we can counter the loneliness epidemic that's all over the country. He is a professor of political economy at the Catholic University of America and a distinguished senior fellow at the Institute for Human Ecology. His book is called The Company We Keep, True Friendship and Why It Matters. So please welcome our guest, Michael Bakuluk. Michael, welcome back.
1: Thank you, Father Mitch.
0: Good to have you.
1: Good to have you here. So wonderful to be here with you.
0: Oh, thank you for coming. Thank you for writing this book. Talking about political economics, I know that you also have done a lot of work in philosophy,
1: yes,
0: especially the great Greek philosopher Aristotle.
1: Yes,
0: and in your book, you go back to Aristotle a lot.
1: Yes,
0: why? There are a few words about friendship in the Bible. Why'd you go to Aristotle?
1: Well, a lot of people go to Aristotle's ethics because of the virtues. Mm-hmm. So that's kind of a hot topic. A lot of people are talking about the virtues. But in his treatise on ethics and the virtues, which is 10 books, two of those books are about friendship. So